0: the doctor? 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Turns out I have atrial fibrillation, which increases the risk of stroke about 5 times.
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2: Day weather watch calls for partly cloudy skies in the overnight hours, with temperatures falling back into the upper 50s, with winds out of the south at 10 to 20. Tuesday, lots of sunshine, with high temperatures in the upper 80s, and southeast winds at 10 to 20 miles an hour. Wednesday, slight chance of showers and thunderstorms, with a high temperature of 84 degrees, and southeast winds at 10 to 20. Thursday, chance of showers and storms, with high temperatures near 80. On Friday, we'll see a chance of storms with a high temperature in the upper 70s. Saturday, chance of thunderstorms with highs in the mid-70s. Sunday, we'll see a chance of storms once again with high temperatures in the upper 70s. That's a look at your latest forecast. In the 880 Weather Center, I'm meteorologist Ray Miller. For more, check KRVN.com. Right now, it's 91.
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4: 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Tickets for the 2026 Lincoln Regional will go on sale to the public on Tuesday, May 26 at 3 p.m. There will be a tiered on sale for Nebraska Athletics donors and season ticket holders before the public on sale. 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
6: Barr set the letters at 2-1. This one turned on into right center field. This is down. That's going to score Stokes easy. Wordley on his way to third. Now he's going to be waved home. The throw will be cut off. The throw to the plate, not in time. Chase Sanderson, what can't you do tonight?
7: So now a pair in scoring position, second and third, two outs, already 4 runs in this inning. And the 1-0, and Camerson drives it,

0: looks like.
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6: 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Welcome back to Sports Nightly with Kyle Crooks. I'm Jessica Cootey. So you were at the watch party this morning with the team. What was the reaction, the immediate reaction?
7: It was fun to watch them react to some of the other regionals. Mm-hmm. It was a little bit muted. Like, it was a business reaction. Hank, you know, just claps and then on to the task at hand, is understanding that they're not looking ahead. They're very clear in their message that South Dakota State is what we're worried about. We're not worried about potential winner's bracket game against Ole Miss or Arizona State. It is Friday is all about one team, and that's South Dakota State. I think it's a team that's determined. They kind of finished the Big Ten tournament in a sour taste in their mouth the way that game went. They were shut out for the first time all year. I think the good thing is Gavin Blackowitz gave them a really good start. It's just offensively they kind of ran into a red hot pitcher, and Oregon was able to stretch that lead as the game went on. So I think they're eager to get back out there and play in front of their home crowd.
6: All right. Well, on that note, let's hear from Will Jaski. Kyle got a chance to catch up with him after the selection show.
7: All right, Will. We just got done with the selection show, and the Huskers will indeed host the regional. We knew that last night, but South Dakota State is going to be the first opponent. Ole Miss and Arizona State round out the regional. Guys are fired up. Let's just start what this means to this team, right? This was a goal you guys set out when you guys are practicing in the fall, getting ready for a new season, the excitement of having a regional at home.
8: Yeah, since day one, that's been our number one goal, is to host a regional at Haymarket Park. And then obviously, like you said, it's game one. It's South Dakota State and not looking ahead. But super excited and super pumped to host a regional here in Lincoln with just amazing fans behind our backs.
7: Yeah, how about the just Haymarket all year? How well you guys have played at Haymarket Park, right? 23-1, 15-0 in conference home games. It's a distinct home advantage you guys have had all year.
8: Yeah, I mean, just another shout out to our fans. Like, unreal fan support, and they're behind us every pitch, and can't thank them enough for that.
7: How about just this team as a whole? I know you guys are extremely close, and that's what it takes in the postseason, right? You guys have to be connected. There has to be a chemistry outside of playing well. But for you guys, what's it going to take here this postseason as you guys look to start this journey?
8: Like you said, our camaraderie is it's next level. But obviously, one pitch at a time, throwing strikes, competing, being absolute like menaces in the box, mm-hmm. and barreling off an approach, no matter who we face, if it's a lefty or a righty. So,
7: mm-hmm. How about for you? I mean, you've been battling the injuries this year, but you found a way to be competitive, get back in the lineup. And every time, I always say it, every time that Will's in the box, there's a barrel that's coming, whether if it's one that gets yanked foul or one that's 118 off the bat for a double. For you, what's it been to get healthier and just be a consistent part of this lineup?
8: First of all, like, shout out, like, Tanner and all of them.

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8: Welcome back to Sports Nightly on this Memorial Day edition with Kyle Crooks. I'm Jessica Cootie. You know, it's funny, Will Jeske was talking about the scheduling playing at Auburn, all of that stuff, and it's kind of funny how similar these two teams were and kind of scheduling strategically to be able to set yourself up to be prepared for this stage.
9: Yeah, Arlington was the same way. You beat Florida State, which, mm-hmm. you know, those are two massive wins for your resume. When you look at the RPI and, you know, this team ending up in a top 10 position in RPI, it's because you a huge part of it, Auburn's one of the best teams in the country. You beat them. That was one of the most memorable games in quite some time, I could imagine. Just the 10th inning, Jeske had the biggest hit of that game. He had a massive three-run home run to put the team in front, and they held on for the win. And then Florida State on Sunday of that Arlington game, who you played out in Arizona mattered. All that stuff, the non-conference situates you, not just, you need it for the RPI because, you know, Big Ten in baseball has its up and down years. I think this year was a pretty solid year in terms of what we saw out of the Big Ten as a league as a whole. But you need to face some marquee teams in the non-conference, and they certainly did that.
8: Okay, so overall, when, you know, you see the regional hosts, did anything surprise you when it came out on Sunday?
9: Nothing really surprised me. Oregon took a pretty sizable jump. I mean, the last look at them, I thought maybe a lot of people had them at 15, 16. They got to the championship game of the Big Ten tournament. They beat Nebraska 3 out of 4. I think a lot of Kansas fans are upset with the head-to-head with Nebraska that they dipped to where they did in to a 15 seed, having beat Nebraska twice. Their regionals,
8: why do you think that happened? Why do you think they did that?
9: I just think the metrics favored Nebraska more. Mm-hmm. Just looking at the overall RPI, the RPI was better for sure. I think the metrics just favored Nebraska. There's no kind of mystery how the committee uses their baseline for how they pick hosts. It's the RPI is huge. That's why you have live updated RPIs at Warren Nolan, and you refresh that website every 30 seconds to see where you might be. In terms of any other surprises, I think, you know, Florida was on the brink of potentially being a super regional host. They snuck in as an 8 seed. Some of the top seeds, pretty much we thought UCLA from pillar to post, really from the start of the season to the very end, with the number one team in the country. I'm fascinated by that Kansas. The Kansas regional for me is a, you know, I think Missouri State's a good team. Arkansas, how many fans? I think they're going to add some bleachers there at Kansas, a smaller ballpark. How many Arkansas fans make that trip to Kansas? I think that is going to be a zoo of an atmosphere, but nothing really outside of that stands out. And you'll have a potential rematch in a super regional. Like we said before, Nebraska and Auburn could meet again in Auburn, Alabama.
8: So I know that the Huskers are all in focusing on South Dakota State. That's their first. They got to get through that challenge first.

0: How about that? The other teams, Ole Miss and Arizona State. Again, we've talked about how tough this this regional is. And would you say it's the toughest regional? Like other people are kind of saying, putting it out to be.
1: I would, you know, not having watched a lot of those teams this year, I would say just on paper. For me, the Kansas one really, really popped on paper. I think Nebraska has the softest four seed. I think South Dakota State is like a 250 RPI. So you're, although they played them pretty tough, I think that was the first midweek of the year, and we had chatted a little bit about that with Will Bolt. But that's kind of one of the softer four seeds. You'll get a Sun Devil team. I think they were in the semis of the Big 12 tournament. They won 19 games this year in the conference this season. They lost to West Virginia. Kansas actually won the Big 12 this year. And Ole Miss is, you know, they're going to be tested. They're right at 500 in the league this year, 15-15, won 36 games. A team that's always a prototypical. I mean, it's always been a really good baseball program. They really invest in baseball at Ole Miss. So I would expect, just before I do a deeper dive into it, that's a pretty darn good team. And 500 team in the SEC, that's going to get you in the tournament.
0: I texted you yesterday. I'm surprised, but there were 9 non-SEC teams that were regional hosts.
1: Yeah, there was a total of how many in the Big Ten? There was UCLA, Oregon, Nebraska. Am I missing one? I don't think so. There was some borderline. I think the conference was hoping Michigan and Purdue would get in. They did not. I think there was a surprise to some in terms of bubble watch that Kentucky got in to the NCAA tournament this year. We did see Alabama get a host, Florida get a host, Auburn get a host in terms of top 8, Mississippi State. I think A&M might have been just outside the top 8, but they're still a pretty sizable helping of SEC teams.
0: I know, but they normally put it in baseball and softball, they normally give them even more.
1: Yeah, well, the other conferences might have something to say about that. There's other conferences that invest a little bit. Big 12 invests. ACC certainly invests in baseball.
0: No, I know. I agree with that. I'm just saying normally the SEC gets a lot of nods in those two sports.
1: Yeah. So, well, you can take your conspiracy tin hat off. It looks like it's back to normal.
0: I know. That's what my point is to this. So I'm saying normally I was happy with this. I think they evened it out a little bit more this year. Got a text in the text line from Carol, and switching back to softball. I'm so impressed with Samantha Bland at third. She just continues to throw them out and out. With she and Ava on the left side of the diamond, who'd want anything better? Can't overlook Hannah Kaur out in center either. She's just been sensational. Congratulations to the whole team and coaches. Go Huskers. I am. I've said that a lot about Sammy Bland because this is only her second year playing third, and that's not an easy transition if you have not played third in your entire career.
1: Yeah. I mean, how many times do you see that in college of athletes? One, they're athletes, right? They're multi-sport athletes that can do a lot of different things, and in order to find yourself into a lineup, you have to be a little bit amoeba-like in what you can do, whether that's playing the outfield or playing a different position in the infield. It's a lot of adjustments that you have to make when we always say playing up to the next level. That's part of it. Is sometimes your position is well filled. I mean, whether you're third on a depth chart and you got to find another way to get on the field, that's what you got to do.
0: And then, yeah, and Hannah Kaur, I've been saying this, I feel like I've been talking about her, and she's really, kind of put it on display here in the postseason, but I think she's brought a lot to this team. I mean, just her swagger out in the outfield. Casey Hoffman has been huge, too. I mean, she's made a lot of big-time plays as well. I think the outfield is really solid. It's kind of been interesting a little bit, just the switch to having Hannah Kamenzen be the DP. But, I know that maybe having Alexis step back from hitting for a little bit and then, the switch up a little bit in that lineup. But, hey, the outfield's been solid. And so, we've been talking about this, and a lot of people, even from outside of, if you want to call it the homerism, but there's a lot of people in college softball that has been saying that this is arguably the most complete team in college softball going into this stage.
1: Yeah, I think defensively, that could be the difference in the World Series. We know they can hit. We know they can pitch. But what are some of the other things that are on those razor-thin lines that put you into the winner's circle? It's base running. It's defense. Those are things that this team does really well, and that goes back to coaching, right? That goes back to Rhonda and her staff hammering down the details. I mean, I'm sure their eyes were bleeding with the amount of film they watched on Ruby Malin last week and Oklahoma State and all their hitters. That's the kind of effort on the details that you need. And that's what it might come down to, just how good this team is on defense and at the details.
0: You know, the Women's College World Series has changed a lot over the years. They used to cram it all in, and it was kind of a tough turnaround for teams, but they've spread it out. And so if you win, you get an extra day to prepare for the matchup. And, you know, if you lose, it's a little bit of a tougher road and a little bit tougher to prepare. But they spread out the championship series. And I know Patty Gasso was a big advocate of that. I think a lot of those coaches were. But it's better for the teams. It's better for the athletes. And so if you win, that also helps in the, you know, steps to take to get to the championship series, because you get a little bit more time to prepare as well.
1: Yeah, win the first two. If you can win a third on Monday, then you're scot-free into, you'll have a day off in between the semifinals and the champ series. You have I think there's an extra media day that takes place for the two teams in the championship series, and then all eyes are on you. Can you get to that stage? I mean, it's so hard to win games this time of year. A lot of times you need luck. You need somebody to get hot. You need a pitcher that doesn't get taken over by the environment. You just need, I think a lot of it comes down to people executing, quieting the noise, but also getting a little bit lucky this time of year.
0: All right, let's go ahead and get to a break. Coming up next, we'll have the joke of the week, a special joke of the week for Duke on his last night before he heads. You're going back to L.A., right?
1: Before he leaves, yeah, and comes back.
0: L.A. for the summer before he comes back for fall football.
1: I might weep. Come back to see me weep.
0: You're going to cry?
1: I'm going to cry.
0: All right, we'll be back right after this.
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0: Welcome back. Final segment here of Sports Nightly on this Memorial Day with Kyle Crooks and Jessica Cootie. And we welcome Duke Rude to the mic as well.
13: What's up, guys?
0: You were about to leave us for the summer. Yep. And so we thought to celebrate your final day for a while, we'll let you do a joke of the week.
13: All right.
1: Here we go. Don't let me down.
13: What was that?
1: Don't let me down.
13: All right. Here we go. So a horse walked into a bar, and the bartender asked, "Why the long face?" The horse, not being able to comprehend human language, promptly poop on the floor and leaves. What do y'all think?
1: I didn't get the back end of the joke. I got the first half of the joke.
0: I don't get it at all.
1: But long face, because horses have long faces. Why the long face to a horse who has a long face, because it's a horse? I didn't get, what was the second part of that joke again?
13: So the second part is the horse, not being able to comprehend human language, promptly poops on the floor and leaves.
1: Why would the horse do that?
13: He doesn't know what's going on.
1: Okay. I would say that's probably a 1.3. Do you have another joke? Could we stall so Duke can get another joke in?
0: We got 4 minutes, yeah.
1: Okay.
0: Did you have a backup, Duke?
13: No. I thought that one was going to crash.
1: Let's let Duke do another, find another joke. Find a, we can't end like that. That actually might be one of the worst ones in the history. I might actually be done with joke of the week.
0: Wow, because of that one?
13: But couldn't you say that the joke was a joke as well?
1: Yes, you know what?
13: So
1: now that I
13: go.
1: Think of it that way, I think it's well done.
13: Yeah.
0: All right, you're getting some mixed reviews. Your Captain Cody gives you an 8.
13: There you go.
1: Maybe Captain
0: Shane
1: Cody
0: can... says, what a party pooper.
13: About Kyle.
0: And then Andrew says it truly subverts expectations, 10 out of 10. Shane gives you a 3.18. Kyle, let's see. What can you stall for a second while
1: yes.
0: I get some?
1: Yes, well, our guy over here, he's going to L.A. He's not taking me with him. Duke will be back in the fall, though.
13: Yes,
1: so that's
13: will.
1: A good thing. You'll
13: yes.
1: be back in the fall, and I'll be back in the fall as well. So we're
13: there
1: here
13: we
1: to announce Jess saying starting tomorrow. For the rest of the spring and the summer.
0: Dennis gives you a 5.5.
1: That's generous.
0: Dreis gives you a 7.5.
13: There you go.
0: I mean, all
1: reviews.
0: Over
1: not
0: the
1: bad.
0: Board. Yeah. I guess some people got the joke and Kyle and me didn't, so.
1: I understood the first half of the joke. I thought there was maybe something like a meaning to him taking a dump on the floor. The horse taking a dump on the
13: floor.
1: He just
13: didn't know what was going on. You know, he's got a little nervous.
0: Crypto gives you a perfect 10 because he's a great dude. Mm. But... not that funny. Still,
1: dude,
0: love
1: can you do this for me? This will make it up. Okay. Can you give me a horse sound right now on command? So, for those that don't know, our pony payout promotion, Nebraska Lottery, on the baseball broadcast, we've been doing horse sounds. Chris, can you play Duke's last horse sound on the air? So that's what we do, and people don't understand it if you don't know the backstory. So, could you, because of the joke, could you give us a horse sound?
13: Yeah. I got a little better.
1: That's a 10.0.
0: That's a 10. That makes up for the joke.
1: That's a 10.0.
0: Right. Art in Los Angeles, even though it was not a B joke, I'm giving it a 9. That was funny, Duke. I get it. Guys, it was funny. Kyle, it was even more that you guys didn't get it. But by the way, where are you going to be in L.A.? Let's get coffee.
1: Yeah.
13: No, let's
1: you
13: do
1: and
13: it.
1: Art.
13: Yeah.
0: Might all right.
13: To.
0: Well, everyone is wishing you well, and we'll see you in the fall. So.
13: For sure,
1: I mean,
13: guys.
1: He's coming back. I mean,
13: I ain't going nowhere.
1: Let's calm down.
13: I'll airlink every week for the.
1: We're good on that.
0: Husker in Hanover, 5 Duke. Sorry, and then your Captain Cody gives you a 9 out of 10 for the horse sound. And Shane gives you an 8.5.
13: I think
0: your horse sound was a little bit better. Than
1: I think it brought. I think it brought back joke of the week. I'm all in on it.
13: Yeah.
0: All right, Duke. Thank
13: you.
0: Thank you.
1: Duke the GOAT.
0: We have 2 hours coming up again tomorrow.
1: We do?
0: Yeah. Yeah. The voice of Husker softball, Nate Rohr, will be joining us.
1: Okay.
0: And we've got some more. You can walk behind him, Duke. It's okay.
1: My God. He ruined the shot.
0: And then we're going to hear some more reaction. You got a chance to chat with the...
1: I chatted with Dylan Carey.
0: Again, you guys are like...
1: He just, Will Jeske, so he was, we needed another player, and he was walking around with his Chick-fil-A, and Will said, hey, Dylan, do this interview. So it was okay. Will that actually got me Dylan Carey.
0: So
1: working on getting Ben.
0: Yes.
1: We're going to get Nick later in the week.
0: Yep.
1: We're going to get Eric Lopez of D1 Softball tomorrow as well. We're going to have a look outside of Nebraska, what he thinks of Supers in the World Series, his thoughts on the Texas Tech Florida stuff. He is... elite at covering softball. So
0: we got lots of coverage basically of both baseball and softball throughout this entire week. I'll be in Oklahoma City starting on Wednesday. So yeah, gonna be a fun week. And man, it's just I have never covered a team that has had both a baseball team at home and a Women's College World Series team.
1: Well, you'll be all over it for softball.
0: I know.
1: How many did you cover at Oklahoma?
0: What?
1: How many did you cover at Oklahoma?
0: They were there a lot. They only missed the Women's College World Series.
1: Did you cover them, though?
0: All of them, yep. So.
1: Okay, so you know what it's like.
0: All right, that's going to do it for us. Thanks for listening here on this Memorial Day, and we'll talk to you tomorrow here on Sports Nightly.
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22: Military launching fresh strikes. I'm Kevin Uretsky, Fox News. The Pentagon today targeting southern Iran with so-called defensive strikes, according to CENTCOM. Fox News has learned the latest strikes not an effort to break the fragile ceasefire with Tehran. Meanwhile, President Trump speaking on Memorial Day at Arlington National Cemetery, honoring fallen U.S. service members.
23: In 250 years, America's heroes have saved more lives, freed more captives, accomplished more good and spread more hope than any other people at any time in the history of the world.
22: In particular, the president taking time today to praise the 13 Americans killed during Operation Epic Fury in Iran. Meanwhile, the president also claimed on social media today that peace talks with Iran were proceeding nicely, but the Iranians not as upbeat.
24: Despite some optimistic statements from the Trump administration over the past several days, Tehran is painting a murkier picture. Iran's foreign ministry says the only focus for now is ending the conflict. President Trump adding another layer to the discussions by demanding that Middle Eastern nations join the Abraham Accords, linking the initiative from his first term, which aims to broker normalization with Israel to a potential peace deal with Iran. The president specifically naming Saudi Arabia, Qatar, Pakistan, Turkey, Egypt, and Jordan. And those talks are widening around the region. Today, Iran's parliamentary speaker and foreign minister arrived in Doha, Qatar, for talks on ending the conflict.
22: That's Fox's Ashley Webster in Tel Aviv, Israel. Hezbollah has ignored repeated requests to stop firing at Israel. That's according to a senior U.S. official speaking to Fox News. Since April the 17th, Hezbollah militants in Lebanon have fired over 1,000 drones and over 700 rockets to try and derail ongoing peace negotiations. 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
22: The Justice Department claims that this Saturday shooting in a White House checkpoint is further justification for President Trump's proposed ballroom. Fox's Mike Emanuel is in Washington.
2: In a court filing, the DOJ points to the need for, quote, a singular vital national security facility will provide a safe haven from attackers. After a gunman was killed shooting at a Secret Service checkpoint near the White House. Although some Republicans oppose authorizing $1 billion in Secret Service money for the White House ballroom. House Speaker Mike Johnson is joining the president in expressing gratitude for the Secret Service taking swift action. The gunman has been identified as 21-year-old Nasir Best, who was well known to law enforcement. Secret Service agents took him out after authorities say he pulled out a revolver and opened fire near the White House.
22: At least one bystander was hit and wounded. Agents had had previous run-ins with the late suspect. And tomorrow we will definitively find out who will be the Senate candidate for the Republicans in Texas.
3: It's the final stretch of a brutal Republican primary for U.S. Senate in Texas. Incumbent Texas Senator John Cornyn.
5: President Trump has called me a friend and a good man.
3: In a new interview with Fox, Cornyn is brushing off Trump's support for his opponent, pointing out that he votes with the president 99% of the time, and it's voters who will ultimately decide the race.
6: We have to unite. We have a common enemy, James Tallarico, who is extremely radical.
3: Paxton is feeling wind in his sails with Trump's support. He says Texas Republicans need to get behind him to defeat Democrat James Tallarico this fall.
22: Again, that is Fox's Bill Malusian reporting. I'm Kevin Uretsky, and this is Fox News.
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8: The 888 Weather Watch calls for partly cloudy skies in the overnight hours, with temperatures falling back into the upper 50s, with winds out of the south at 10 to 20. Tuesday, lots of sunshine, with high temperatures in the upper 80s, and southeast winds at 10 to 20 miles an hour. Wednesday, slight chance of showers and thunderstorms, with a high temperature of 84 degrees, and southeast winds at 10 to 20. Thursday, chance of showers and storms with high temperatures near 80. On Friday, we'll see a chance of storms with a high temperature in the upper 70s. Saturday, chance of thunderstorms with highs in the mid-70s. Sunday, we'll see a chance of storms once again with high temperatures in the upper 70s. That's a look at your latest forecast. In the 880 Weather Center, I'm meteorologist Ray Miller. For more, check KRVN.com. Right now, it's 87.
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9: Known as the Grove or as Orange Grove Plantation. It was quite a large plantation. It was staffed by hundreds upon hundreds of slaves. And within just 20 years, in 1791, part of Gibbs Plantation was acquired by an organization known as the South Carolina Jockey Club. The South Carolina Jockey Club is going to build this track for horse racing with the vision of making it the finest horse racing location in the South and in the country itself. And by 1792, the course was ready for what would become an annual horse race. And it would attract thousands upon thousands of spectators. For 1 week in February, Charleston became the epicenter of the Southern aristocracy. Racing was on a Wednesday, Thursday, Friday, and Saturday. Social events every evening. Social events kicking off before race week and after race week is over. Race week became the apex of Charleston's social season. This was it. If you were anybody in the South, if you had money, this is what you did every February. If you were into horse racing and horses in general, you were a Northerner. This is where you went in February every year in Charleston. But beyond the beautiful Italianate grandstand, the apex of the social season, the hobnobbing that would take place among Charleston's elite, by the time of the American Civil War, Charleston was the cradle of secession. Charleston and South Carolina had been screaming for secession for decades. Richmond, Atlanta, Savannah, all those other major southern metropolitan areas were not the cradle of secession. It was Charleston, it was South Carolina. The secession movement had been born in Charleston years earlier. It had been brought into reality in December 1860 when they vote for secession. And it had been baptized in blood in April of 1861. Now, 4 years later, Charleston had suffered the effects of a long siege. And with the arrival of thousands of prisoners of war, Union prisoners of war, a jewel of the South, had lost most of its luster. February was no longer the social season, was no longer the racing of the horses at this race course. February 1865 found hundreds upon hundreds of Union prisoners of war suffering the effects of exposure, malnutrition, illness, and disease at the Washington race course. And when they died, they would be buried behind this grandstand. What was it like to be a prisoner? Many of the accounts that we have of the race course, what the prison was actually like, come to us from a man by the name of James Redpath. And he's going to be an important person to our story. Redpath was a longtime abolitionist and supporter of John Brown. He had been born in Scotland. He had been an immigrant to America in 1849. And upon getting off the boat, as they say, his first job in this country was to become a correspondent for Horace Greeley's New York Tribune, traveling the South prior to the war and reporting on the conditions of the Southern slave, and eventually published a book from the newspaper articles he had written. In regards to where prisoners slept at the racecourse prison, Redpath reported this. He said they were not on mahogany bedsteads, nor oaken bedsteads, nor even iron bedsteads. They were not feather beds, and alas, they were not beds of down. They were beds of stunted grass, with little trenches or gutters cut around them. Generally, these beds were about 6 feet long and wide enough to let 5 or 6 men lie side by side. Do you know why our poor, starved, abused soldiers cut these little gutters in the hard earth instead of lying down anywhere? It was to keep themselves dry, Redpath said, for the ground was level, and when the rain fell heavily, and as they say, it comes down in buckets full here in the summer, the earth would have been saturated if they would not have dug these little gullies to drain off the water. Redpath asked his readers, how would you like to lie on the bare ground in all sorts of weather, with a city full of houses in sight, but no roof to cover you, with woods nearby, but not fuel enough to cook your scanty and half-rotten rations, with and no shade, with shade trees everywhere in view? Our soldiers had to suffer such fiendish cruelty. Regarding the food served at the racecourse prison, Redpath reported that, and to all this suffering were added the awful agonies of hunger. They had half enough, even of putrid food, to eat. Some of them became raving mad with hunger. Food, food, food, was their constant thought and cry. The rebels drove away the colored people who tried to bring our prisoners food, and threatened the Irish and German women who threw bread across the ditch to them. Redpath said that the sandy soil at the race course is full of loathsome, unclean creatures, and the prisoners had no means of keeping themselves clean. So they were tormented with these vermin and with swarms of sand flies and mosquitoes. As some of them had no trousers, their legs were blistered with the heat, and they then became festered and full of sores. Conditions at the Washington Race Course prison only grew worse. In December of 1864, just 3 months into the prison's existence, things were so bad at the race course that a flag of truce boat arrived to take home many of these Union prisoners suffering numerous maladies. The only irony, many of these men would die waiting at the race course for that flag of truce vote and those negotiations to be worked out. And those men, along with the general population at the race course, would be buried behind that grandstand.
0: And you're listening to Dan Welch of the Gettysburg Foundation telling an untold and important story. When we come back, more of the story behind the story of how Memorial Day came to be here on Our American Stories. 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
0: And we continue with Our American Stories Memorial Day special. All show long, we're honoring those who died for this great country in the line of duty. We also continue with our story, diving into the forgotten Decoration Day, perhaps the first example of Memorial Day in this country. When we last left off, Dan Welch of the Gettysburg Foundation was telling us about the prisoner of war camp inside the Washington Race Course in Charleston, South Carolina. Let's return to the story.
9: 200 Union soldiers died in camp. Behind that grandstand would be a mass grave. only yards across that deadline, a little ditch in the ground telling these prisoners where and where they could not step. Uncle James Redpath, as he became known by many of the African-American children of Charleston in the months after the war, wrote about these men, wrote about the conditions of their burial, wrote about their sacrifice, when he said 257 of them were found dead and were buried in an enclosed piece of pasture nearby. If seven were found dead, for example, they caused some of our soldiers to dig a trench, a shallow pit, seldom more than 3 feet deep. And then they would throw the corpses of our brothers in, place them side by side without coffins, and often stripping them naked first. There were no religious rites performed, no clergyman read the service for the dead, no sympathizing eye looked on, and no heart beat sadly for our martyrs. The rebels covered them up, making little rows on the tops of the long mound to show how many corpses lay in the long grave, and at the head of each of a piece of board with a number on it, number one, number two, and so on, up to number 257. Nothing more on any of them. Now, I don't want you to walk away from this program today thinking, wow, these Confederates, they were a really tough, hard, mean lot. They mistreated all of our Union boys in all of these prisons across the South, in South Carolina, Georgia, and many other locations, Alabama, and even the reaches of Texas. Because the reality is, prisoner of war camps in the North for Confederate soldiers were just as bad. And casualties mounted just as quickly. And mass graves and mass trenches were established at those locations as well. The prison would soon be empty, however, as the Union war machine prepared to once and for all subjugate Charleston after 4 years of war. Throughout the night of February 17th and February 18th, 1865, Confederate soldiers pulled out of Charleston. Lieutenant Augustus G. Bennett, commander of the 21st United States Colored Troops, said this in his official report. He said, at about 1 o'clock, the 21st United States Colored Troops, 900 strong, under the command of Major Richard H. Willoughby, made their entry into the city, having crossed over from the James Island. Of the arrival to Charleston by Union soldiers, Charles Coffin, a reporter for the Boston Evening Journal, was there to see the 21st USCT march into the town. And many in its ranks, Coffin reminded his readers, were formerly slaves in the city of Charleston. Charles Coffin said, with the old flag above them, its fadeless stars and crimson folds waving in the breeze, keeping step to freedom's drumbeat, up the grass-grown streets, past the slave marts, where their wives and children, their brothers and fathers, were themselves had been sold in the public stables, laying aside their arms, they began to work the fire engines to extinguish the flames, and in the spirit of the Redeemer of men, saving that which was lost. The final subjugation of Charleston was not something that could be very quickly relished. As the Confederates began to evacuate the city, they set on fire many numerous public buildings, stores, warehouses, and with a gentle harbor breeze, those fires were fanned and began to spread throughout most of Charleston. And in this act of humanity, Bennett is going to release his 900-man strong unit, the 21st USCD. Many of them had been slaves of Charleston. He's going to release these men to now help some of the same white citizens that had bought and sold them to help extinguish the flames of that city, of their house, of their property. It was an astonishing act for the time. After the Union Army swept through South Carolina in February of 1865, black refugees, African-Americans, newly freed slaves from across the state are going to flock to Charleston. And as more African-Americans, more former slaves, more freedmen begin to arrive in Charleston, violence, tension, and racial confrontations will proliferate, particularly amongst this community and the 127th New York Volunteers. The men of the 127th New York Volunteers reportedly tormented the freemen. They tormented especially black merchants. One Observer of the Times said that the 127th New York Volunteer Infantry insulted the colored people everywhere. They stoned them, knocked them down, and cut them. A Boston Commonwealth reporter said that the white provost guards forced unsuspecting blacks to work as laborers and smashed stalls in the blacks' marketplace located in the northern sector of the city. In addition to pillaging homes and businesses owned by black Charlestonians, the white Yankees also reportedly beat and raped the former slaves. Peaceable colored citizens have been kicked out of their homes, knocked down in the streets, bled with brick bats and bayonets, cut with knives, pounded and mauled in the places of business by United States soldiers. It was against this backdrop that the African American community, the newly freed low country slaves, rose above all of this to organize, create a procession and a ceremony for those that had given what Lincoln called that last full measure of devotion. Those that had died at that racecourse prison in North Charleston. Charleston had devolved from a jewel of the South to a casualty of war and its ideals. Most of the town lay in ruins. Numerous other buildings stood vacant. Thousands of former slaves had flocked to Charleston as refugees, with a city ill-equipped to handle the numbers and needs. African Americans faced mounting tension between white citizens of Charleston as well as those who wore the uniform that had liberated them. Even with this backdrop, the African American community began to lay the groundwork for what would become the now forgotten Decoration Day, by making sure those Union soldiers that had died as prisoners of war in the Charleston Racecourse Prison received a proper burial and form of remembrance. As Charleston was subjugated and liberated, a number of African Americans, between 24 to 28 workmen, all from local African American churches in Charleston, came together. They marched out to the race course itself, and they began to exhume the dead. It took them about 10 days to do their work. Each Union soldier that had been buried hastily would receive a coffin, a headboard, any information about that soldier that lay in that trench as they could find. They began to then construct a large 10-foot-high whitewashed fence around the cemetery. And last but not least, at the entrance, they built an arch. And the arch would read, Martyrs of the Racecourse. As they did this in April 1865, and the war finally came to an end, as some of the last remaining Confederate field units in the far western Trans-Mississippi Theater were just beginning to receive the news of the end of their movement, on May 1st, 1865, an estimated crowd of 9,000 people visited the former racecourse prison and had a ceremony with the laying of flowers on the graves of the prisoners.
0: And you've been listening to Dan Welch of the Gettysburg Foundation tell one heck of a story about the fall of Charleston and what 20 plus African Americans did to honor the fallen Union dead at a racecourse in Charleston. When we come back, more of this remarkable story here on Our American Stories.

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7: Day-to-day weather watch calls for partly cloudy skies in the overnight hours, with temperatures falling back into the upper 50s, with winds out of the south at 10 to 20. Tuesday, lots of sunshine, with high temperatures in the upper 80s, and southeast winds at 10 to 20 miles an hour. Wednesday, slight chance of showers and thunderstorms, with a high temperature of 84 degrees, and southeast winds at 10 to 20. Thursday, chance of showers and storms, with high temperatures near 80. On Friday, we'll see a chance of storms with a high temperature in the upper 70s. Saturday, chance of thunderstorms with highs in the mid-70s. Sunday, we'll see a chance of storms once again with high temperatures in the upper 70s. That's a look at your latest forecast. In the 880 Weather Center, I'm meteorologist Ray Miller. For more, check KRVN.com. Right now, it's 87.
8: 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The Great Plains depends on 880 KRVN Lexington.
9: Fox News, I'm Tom Graham. President Trump calling for a stronger deal as the U.S. and Iran continue talks to end the war. He took to Truth Social today to once again demand Tehran turn over any enriched uranium.
10: In exchange, Iran would get sanction relief, a gradual easing of the U.S. blockade, and broader economic normalization. Iran's President Masoud Pezeshkian says any negotiation will not compromise the country's dignity and pride.
9: Fox's Jeff Paul, U.S. military says its forces conducted so-called self-defense strikes in southern Iran today. Earlier, President Trump attending a Memorial Day ceremony.
11: Before we hail the founding, we honor the fallen. Before we celebrate the triumph, we pay the tribute. Before we crown the victory, we count the cost.
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14: And we continue with our American stories and the final portion of the story of what could be the origins of Memorial Day. Telling the story is Dan Welch of the Gettysburg Foundation. When we last left off, Dan was telling us about how emancipated slaves had decided to honor the Union war dead who fell at the Washington Racecourse Prisoner of War Camp in Charleston, South Carolina. Let's return to the story.
15: The crowd was mainly comprised that day of African Americans, freed slaves, children, and Union soldiers. The Charleston Daily News, the following day, on May 2nd, 1865, wrote this. It said, "The ceremonies of the dedication of the ground where are buried 257 Union soldiers took place in the presence of an immense gathering yesterday. Fully 10,000 persons were present, mostly of the colored population. The day's activities began when a large crowd made a procession to the cemetery." The Charleston Daily News also reported the following day that the procession was formed shortly after 9 o'clock and made a beautiful appearance. Nearly everyone present bearing a handsome bouquet of flowers. The colored children, about 2,800 in number, marched first over the burial ground, strewing the graves with their flowers as they passed. The Charleston Daily News continued that after the children came the Patriotic Association of Colored Men, an association formed for the purpose of assisting in the distribution of the freedmen's supplies. These numbered about 100 members. The Mutual Aid Society, an association formed for the purpose of burying poor colored people, about 200 strong, followed next. These were followed by the citizens generally, nearly all with bouquets, which were also laid upon the graves. A New York Tribune correspondent that witnessed it that day said that it was, quote, a procession of friends and mourners as South Carolina and the United States never saw before. As the procession arrived to the cemetery, they were greeted by the famed 54th Massachusetts, 34th and 104th United States Colored Troops, who had performed a special double-columned march around the gravesite. James Redpath had organized this event, had gathered together African-American churches and community members to work at the cemetery and rebuild that cemetery, and then put on this procession and put on this ceremony to remember these men. He especially recounted the next generation's role in the procession and ceremony that day. "On May Day, I told all the colored children of the free schools of Charleston to go out to the race course with bouquets of roses and other sweet-smelling flowers and throw them on the graves of our martyrs," Redpath wrote. "Nearly 3,000 children went out, and perhaps double that number of grown-up people. The children marched from the race course singing the John Brown song, and then silently and reverently and with heads uncovered, they entered the burial ground and covered the graves with flowers. Afterwards, they went to the fields nearby and sang the Star-Spangled Banner, America, and rally around the flag. It was the first free May Day gathering they had ever enjoyed. Large numbers of them had been slaves until the Yankees came into Charleston and released them from their bondage. And they love the Yankees." Charleston Daily News, in their article of May 2nd, the day after this event, wrote that after the procession, the exercises on the ground commenced with a reading of a psalm, a singing of a hymn, and was followed by a prayer. Historian David Blight, who came across just some remnants of this story in some research about 10 years ago, said that the official dedication ceremony was conducted by the ministers of all the black churches in Charleston. He continued by saying that after the dedication, the crowds gathered at the race course grandstand to hear some 30 speeches by Union officers, local black ministers, and an abolitionist missionary. And they would all be chaired by none other than James Redpath. The crowd listened to these speakers of both races and picnicked on the grass nearby. When the day's procession and ceremony had ended, many recalled the transformation the once open-air prison grounds had undergone. On May 13, 1865, the New York Tribune wrote the following article. "When all had left, the holy mounds, the tops, the sides, and the spaces between them were one mass of flowers. Not a speck of earth could be seen. And as the breeze wafted the sweet perfumes from them outside and beyond, there were few eyes among those who knew the meaning of the ceremony that were not dim with tears of joy." But a procession at a gravesite that had 9,000 spectators was all but forgotten in 2 years. By 1871, just 4 years later, the cemetery was suffering from extreme neglect. And the soldiers were later reinterred at Beaufort and Florence National Cemeteries. With the removal of the dead from the race course to Florence and Beaufort, and the number of years between the first Decoration Day and the present growing, the memory of the event and its significance faded drastically. The first Decoration Day had become the forgotten Decoration Day. And the site of the Union Prison, the crafted cemetery, the founding of this American Day of Remembrance had taken on a new life without any form of reverence or remembrance. Today, you can visit what was once the Grand Charleston Racecourse, what was a prisoner of war camp for Union soldiers, and the gravesite of those martyrs of the racecourse. Not long after the war,

0: And finally, in the 1980s, Charleston decided to redevelop the park yet again and reopened it in 1984. And today, you'll find many cadets of the Citadel and local Charlestonians running, jogging, biking on the grounds that once housed a Union prisoner of war camp and the 257 martyrs of the race course. A new plaque, small in size, not prominent in location, was placed within the park just several years ago. The plaque outlines a brief history of the first Memorial Day in the United States, May 1st, 1865. It recalls the accounts of James Redpath, the conditions of the prisoner of war camp at the race course, the African-American community coming together to rebury these Union soldiers that had died, creating a procession, a way to decorate and remember these men. But what did it all mean? I would say perhaps it was a letter from Union Admiral J.A. Dahlgren, who was unable to attend that May 1st, 1865 ceremony and sent it to be read during the ceremony itself, that defines the larger meaning of the moment, the cause, and the remembrance. The Charleston Daily News, in their article of May 2nd, 1865, published the extent of that letter. "We should never forget the gallant men who have laid down their lives for a great cause, but always keep their memory green."
1: And a terrific job on the editing, production, and storytelling by our own Monty Montgomery. A special thanks to Dan Welch of the Gettysburg Foundation. And I've read countless, too many books to name, on the Civil War. And these stories keep coming out. These remarkable, beautiful, and tragic stories. 9,000 mostly African-American freed slaves honoring the Union dead, transforming a prisoner of war camp into something beautiful, only to have it fall into disrepair. Now in that park, just a small plaque. And that's why we tell these stories, to keep them alive. The story behind the story of the first Memorial Day. It happened in Charleston, South Carolina, here on Our American Stories.

0: Why'd I go to the doctor? Working on the farm, my heart kept skipping a beat. I didn't think much of it, but my daughters made me get checked out. Turns out I have atrial fibrillation, which increases the risk of stroke about 5 times.
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7: And we continue with Our American Stories. Up next, a story that comes to us from a man who's simply known as the History Guy. His videos are watched by hundreds of thousands of people of all ages all over YouTube. The History Guy is also heard here at Our American Stories. It might seem like an April Fool's joke. The Navy commissioned its newest destroyer on April 1, 2017, and named it after a man who deliberately crash-landed a perfectly good aircraft behind enemy lines. Here's the History Guy with the story.
8: The beginning of October 1950, United Nations troops were moving deep into North Korea, and it seemed that the Korean War would be over soon. UN commanders felt that there was a good chance that the Koreas would be reunited by the end of the year. But everything changed on October 19th when the Chinese decided to enter the war. The UN forces were caught off guard by the Chinese offensive, and by November, some 30,000 United Nations troops, U.S. Marines and soldiers, as well as troops from the United Kingdom and South Korea, were surrounded by 120,000 Chinese troops near a man-made lake called the Chosin Reservoir. Among those participating in the battle were flyers from the U.S. Navy that were flying close support missions from nearby aircraft carriers. The Vought F4U-4 Corsairs of Task Force 77 flew mission after mission in support of the outnumbered UN troops. Among the pilots of Task Force 77 were Ensign Jesse L. Brown and Lieutenant Junior Grade Thomas J. Hudner, Jr. They were wingmen and friends, despite coming from very different backgrounds. Jesse Leroy Brown was born October 13, 1926, in Hattiesburg, Mississippi. One of six children of an impoverished family who lived in a home that had neither central heating nor indoor plumbing, Brown was of African-American, Chickasaw, and Choctaw heritage. He was an unlikely candidate to become a U.S. naval aviator, evidenced by the fact that prior to Brown, no African-American had ever done so. Thomas J. Hudner, Jr. came from the other side of the tracks. Born August 31, 1924, in Fall River, Massachusetts, where Brown's father worked in a grocery warehouse, Hudner's father owned a chain of grocery stores. Rez Brown walked to school at a one-room schoolhouse. Hudner attended an elite preparatory school called Phillips Academy. Although coming from different worlds, they were both star athletes who would follow different paths to become naval aviators. Brown, who was described as serious, witty, unassuming, and very intelligent, wanted to become a pilot from a young age and grew up reading about the exploits of flyers like Eugene Ballard and Bessie Coleman. Hudner was inspired to join the Navy by a speech by the Phillips Academy headmaster following the Japanese attack on Pearl Harbor. Brown attended Ohio State University, a university where African Americans were still a rarity. His advisors had suggested that he attend a historically black college, but he felt he could compete with white students and sought the more prestigious degree. He studied architectural engineering and, in his junior year, entered the Navy's Aviation Cadet Program. The program worked with universities to train naval aviators, but the program did not operate in any historically black colleges. The only way for an African-American to get into the program was to be like Brown, the rare African-American at a primarily white university. Hudner obtained entry into the United States Naval Academy, graduating in 1946, too late for the Second World War. Among his classmates at Annapolis was future U.S. President Jimmy Carter. He was not initially interested in becoming a pilot, and upon graduation served on the cruiser USS Helena and at Naval Base Pearl Harbor. In 1948, he applied for flight school, seeking a new challenge. Brown enlisted in the U.S. Naval Reserve in 1946 and joined Ohio State's Naval Reserve Officers Training Program. The stipend from the ROTC helped him to finish financing his degree. He was still facing an uphill climb, however. Of the some 5,600 NROTC cadets nationwide in 1947, only 14 were black. When he began training as a naval flight officer in March, Brown was the only black man in the program. In October 1948, he became the first black man in U.S. history to earn his Naval Aviator badge. The achievement was noted nationally, and it was profiled by both the Associated Press and Life magazine. Hudner qualified as a naval aviator in August 1949. Both men were assigned to Navy Fighter Squadron VF-32, stationed aboard the light aircraft carrier USS Wright. In August 1950, VF-32, including the two now experienced pilots, was moved to the Essex-class carrier USS Leyte, bound for Korea, arriving off the Korean Peninsula in October. The pilots aboard USS Leyte were conducting dozens of missions every day, attacking Chinese positions with rockets, bombs, and napalm. On December 4th, six aircraft of VF-32, under the command of the squadron executive officer, took off on a search-and-destroy mission over Chosin. Hudner and Brown were among the six pilots. The pilots flew low, 700 feet, looking for targets and probing Chinese positions. During the course of the mission, Brown radioed, "I think I may have been hit. I'm losing fuel pressure." One of the other pilots noticed that Brown's plane seemed to be trailing fuel. The cause was likely small arms fire. Chinese troops were trained to fire in concert at aircraft, and someone had gotten a lucky hit. Losing fuel pressure, Brown's plane was never going to make it back to the Leyte. He had no choice but to crash land the plane. Hudner, Brown's wingman, followed him down as Brown crash landed in a bowl-shaped valley some 15 miles behind enemy lines around 3 p.m. It was a hard crash. The fuselage buckled and the nose of the plane twisted underneath the wreckage. Hudner waited to see Brown exit the cockpit, but Brown did not climb out. The pilots could see Brown waving his arms. The rest of the pilots were circling, trying to do what they could for Brown. Their presence may have held the Chinese at bay. The squadron was told that a rescue helicopter had been dispatched. But Hudner could see smoke starting to billow from Brown's plane. His wingman, his friend, was trapped in the plane, and it was catching fire. Hudner knew that Brown would not survive in time for the helicopter to arrive. He made a desperate decision. He radioed, "I'm going in." Standing orders were clear. If one plane crashed, a pilot was not allowed to risk another plane to try to save it. Hudner knew that he risked his career and his life when he performed a wheels-up or belly landing in the snow near Brown's aircraft. The two were more than wingmen. They were friends. Brown had married his high school sweetheart, Daisy Pearl Nix, while he was still in flight school. They had married in secret, since pilot cadets were not supposed to marry until they completed their training. Their daughter, Pamela Elise Brown, was just 2 years old. When he reached Brown's plane, he found Brown severely injured and lapsing in and out of consciousness. The control panel had collapsed as the fuselage buckled, trapping Brown's leg. Hudner desperately tried to free Brown, but had no luck. He pulled off his scarf and wrapped around Brown's freezing hands. and Hunter used his own hands to shovel snow into Brown's engine, dousing the fire. Unable to free Brown, he went back to his plane and radioed for the helicopter to bring an axe to help free Brown. When the helicopter arrived, Hudner and the helicopter pilot, Lieutenant Charles Ward, worked for 45 minutes with an axe trying to free Brown, but without luck. Throughout, Brown remained calm, a fact that was said to be comforting to Hudner. But the cold and blood loss was draining Brown. Before he slipped into unconsciousness, he said to Hudner, "Tell Daisy how much I love her." "I will," Hudner replied. But it was growing dark, and the helicopter could not operate after dark. Hudner and Ward had to leave. As he reluctantly left, Hudner yelled back, "We'll be back for you." It isn't clear if Brown was still alive, but he could not have lasted long in the freezing cold. Hudner wanted to go back the next day to retrieve Brown's remains, but the Navy decided it was just too dangerous with the Chinese troops so nearby. In order to prevent the Chinese from recovering Brown's body as well as the wrecks of the two Corsairs, the squadron dropped napalm over the site 2 days later. As they did, one of the pilots recited the Lord's Prayer. 24-year-old Jesse Leroy Brown, the United States Navy's first black aviator, also became the first U.S. black naval officer to die in the Korean War. Hudner fully expected to be court-martialed, but the captain of the Leyte decided instead to decorate him. He said in a message to the press, "There has been no finer action of unselfish heroism in military history." On April 13, 1951, Hudner was awarded the Medal of Honor for his attempt to save Brown. Daisy Brown was at the ceremony, and the award was presented by President Truman, who was said to have remarked they would rather have been awarded the Medal of Honor than become a president. Jesse L. Brown, who broke the color barrier for U.S. naval aviation, inspired an entire new generation of black aviators. He was posthumously awarded the Purple Heart, the Air Medal, and the Distinguished Flying Cross. Tom Hudner, who eventually reached the rank of captain, remained in close contact with Brown's widow Daisy throughout her life. She passed away in 2014 at the age of 87. Thomas J. Hudner, Jr., recipient of the Medal of Honor, passed away in November of 2017, at the age of 93.
7: And a terrific job on the production and storytelling by Greg Hengler, and a special thanks to the History Guy for sharing this remarkable piece of American history. The story of Medal of Honor recipient who crashed his plane on purpose to save his downed wingman, here on Our American Stories.

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1: 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Watching him and taking in the blue waves, the sea breeze, the blurry horizon.
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13: Today, Weather Watch calls for partly cloudy skies in the overnight hours, with temperatures falling back into the upper 50s, with winds out of the south at 10 to 20. Tuesday, lots of sunshine with high temperatures in the upper 80s and southeast winds at 10 to 20 miles an hour. Wednesday, slight chance of showers and thunderstorms with a high temperature of 84 degrees and southeast winds at 10 to 20. Thursday, chance of showers and storms with high temperatures near 80. On Friday, we'll see a chance of storms with a high temperature in the upper 70s. Saturday, chance of thunderstorms with highs in the mid 70s. Sunday, we'll see a chance of storms once again with high temperatures in the upper 70s. That's a look at your latest forecast. In the 880 Weather Center, I'm meteorologist Ray Miller. For more, check KRVN.com. Right now, it's 84.
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16: The book is called Pride and Pleasure, and it is a New York Times Editor's Choice, and it is up for all sorts of national book awards. Pride and Pleasure, The Schuyler Sisters in the Age of Revolution. Amanda Vail, our guest. I want to get to Eliza, but I want to stay with Angelica for just a second. Tell the story, because we know Thomas Jefferson and Alexander Hamilton were bitter rivals. And in the book, do you not say that Thomas Jefferson tried to hit on Angelica? She rebuffed him?
17: He sure did. Jefferson, you know, people don't give him credit, but he was quite a ladies' man. And when he met Angelica, he kind of really put the brush on her. She'd come to Paris from London, where she lived. She had a daughter in school with his daughter. And he seized on this to kind of promote their friendship. And he would take Angelica's daughter and have her come to stay with his daughter, and they would have, like, you know, play dates and stuff. And when Angelica came to stay with a friend in order to visit her daughter in school, Jefferson is taking her out everywhere. They have little excursions, and he buys her a set of books. And what I thought was so fascinating is that no one had ever, to my knowledge, asked themselves, what were these books that Jefferson bought for Angelica? And I just thought I should know. So I went to investigate and discovered that this set of, I think it was 12 volumes, were a set of the engravings of the erotic frescoes of Pompeii, which had just been discovered. And I cannot tell you, there were things in that I looked at these frescoes or these engravings of these frescoes, and I thought, I don't think I should be looking at this. You know, this is totally X-rated. This is, you know, some guy is giving it to a married woman who is his friend. I found that very interesting.
16: But I mean, was it a consummated relationship? Did she rebuff him?
17: Well, you know, he said to her at one point, because Angelica was always very interested in politics. She thought, you know, she wanted to be involved in everything and be at the front of everything. And she sent him, in fact, the edition of the Federalist that her sister, Eliza, had sent her of Alexander Hamilton's and John Jay's and Madison's essays about in support of the Constitution. And she gives this to Jefferson, and he says to her, oh, women shouldn't trouble their heads about politics. And that was the kiss of death to Angelica. Immediately, she just, you know, could not, she's immediately just not returning. She's ghosting him. She's not returning his, not phone calls, because they don't have phone calls, but she's not returning his letters. She's kind of just distancing herself, because he's like, no, women shouldn't meddle with this stuff. And to her, this was her calling. She wanted to be meddling as much as she possibly could.
16: Wow.
17: And that was the end.
16: Holy mackerel. That could be the root of why Jefferson and Hamilton never really got along. But I want to talk.
17: I think could be there. Could be.
16: Yeah. Okay. So let's. The book is Pride and Pleasure, The Schuyler Sisters. Eliza marries Alexander Hamilton. And you tell a very interesting story, and we have time here to tell it, where there's a big controversy over some legislation to start the national bank, and Jefferson and Hamilton are at each other's throats. And you write in the book a very interesting scene about how you describe Eliza being the genius behind Hamilton's maneuvers. Talk about that for a moment.
17: Well, Hamilton later in his life would refer to Eliza as his good genius. And he, you know, he meant that she was like an inspiration to him, but also someone who kind of kept him out of trouble and guided his thoughts in one way or another. And what she did for him when he had to write a memorandum to Washington to prevent Washington from vetoing legislation that would have established the Bank of the United States, something that Madison and Jefferson both wanted. They desperately wanted Washington to veto this. This is not something that they thought was should ever happen. But Eliza sat up with Hamilton for several nights as he drafted

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12: I think I got my first fan letter.
13: First fan letter. Do I have enough time to read it? I do have enough time to read it. America at Night with McGraw-Milhaven. Here you go. Fan letter. I won't read the name. A few weeks ago, you claimed you were confused and didn't know if you're a liberal or a conservative. Your guests and subject choices indicate you are a rabid liberal. Liberalism is a mental disorder, and you have a very serious affliction. You will not last long. As a liberal hosting a conservative talk show, if you think you can survive being a liberal on a conservative talk show, you are mistaken. There are no liberal talk shows for good reason. Sane people aren't listening, sane people aren't interested in participating in your liberal insanity. Hey! Thank you very much. I appreciate that. My very first fan letter. I feel all warm and fuzzy inside. I think I'm gonna put that in the laminate, maybe stick it on the door, put it above my desk. That's a nice one. All right, stay right there. We're gonna check in with open phones next hour, and the hour's all yours. We had Paul in Boise holding on. Well, Paul, I don't have enough time. We'll check in with you on the other side of the hour. But the hour's all yours to talk about anything under the sun, thoughts, conversations. Maybe you too want to send me some fan mail. Who knows? Our executive director is Alex Hinton. Our engineer tonight is Richard Good. I'm McGraw-Milhaven, and this is America at Night on Westwood One.

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9: Day-to-day weather watch calls for partly cloudy skies in the overnight hours, with temperatures falling back into the upper 50s, with winds out of the south at 10 to 20. Tuesday, lots of sunshine, with high temperatures in the upper 80s, and southeast winds at 10 to 20 miles an hour. Wednesday, slight chance of showers and thunderstorms, with a high temperature of 84 degrees, and southeast winds at 10 to 20. Thursday, chance of showers and storms, with high temperatures near 80. On Friday, we'll see a chance of storms with a high temperature in the upper 70s. Saturday, chance of thunderstorms with highs in the mid-70s. Sunday, we'll see a chance of storms once again with high temperatures in the upper 70s. That's a look at your latest forecast. In the 880 Weather Center, I'm meteorologist Ray Miller. For more, check KRVN.com. Right now, it's 82.
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12: 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It is a great read. Stay right there. We're going to have open phones next hour. We got people lining up as we speak. Also, the text line is up and running. 1-844-2-McGraw, 1-844-262-4729. 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So even if you're not planning on calling or texting often, text 1-844-2-McGraw so we can send you a link and you can get our text messages every single night. 1-844-262-4729. Stay right there. Open phones next hour. Our executive director is Alex Hinton. Our engineer tonight is Richard Good. I'm McGraw-Milhaven. And this is America at Night on Westwood One.

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10: Strikes launched against Iran. Fox News, I'm Sue Guzman. U.S. forces conducting self-defense strikes in southern Iran on Monday. CENTCOM announcing the targets included missile launch sites and Iranian boats attempting to lay down mines. This as President Trump is promising a deal with Iran will address its nuclear program, claiming it'll be stronger than the nuclear deal negotiated under the Obama administration. Fox's Jeff Paul has more from Dubai.
11: The framework is said to be 90 to 95% complete. Iran would reportedly give up its stockpile of enriched uranium, stop enriching it, and help reopen the strait, and agree to broader regional ceasefire. In exchange, Iran would get sanction relief, a gradual easing of the U.S. blockade, and broader economic normalization. Iran's president, Masoud Pezeshkian, says any negotiation will not compromise the country's dignity and pride. Now, President Trump also says that if they do get this deal between the U.S. and Iran across the line, that he would like to see more countries in the Middle East sign up for the Abraham Accords and normalize their relations with Israel.
10: Texas Senator Ted Cruz in a post on X saying it would be a disastrous mistake if Iran's allowed to enrich uranium and control the Strait of Hormuz. A senior U.S. official telling Fox News that Hezbollah has ignored repeated requests to stop firing at Israel, including a recent ultimatum. Since April 17th, Hezbollah has fired over 1,000 drones and over 700 rockets to try to derail ongoing negotiations. And ceremonies and Memorial Day events held across the country Monday honoring fallen military members. President Trump laying a wreath at the Tomb of the Unknown Soldier at Arlington National Cemetery. War Secretary Pete Hegseth.
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10: Democratic National Committee Chair Ken Martin facing calls to step down after he released the party's 2024 election autopsy. Fox's Bill Malusian is in Washington and has the story.
15: Some Democrats have complained that the report didn't even mention the words Gaza or Israel or make any mention of President Biden's disastrous decision to run for a second term. But Martin still has some support within the party. Kamala Harris lost every single swing state in that 2024 election. And some of the conclusions from the autopsy report as to why that happened is that she ignored rural America, mishandled Latinos, and that the entire Democratic brand as a whole was weak.
10: And Democrat Maryland Senator Chris Van Hollen on Fox News Sunday called the report shoddy and incomplete, said Martin should have released it earlier. A Kentucky congressman who lost his primary Tuesday may not be finished running. Fox's Lisa Brady reports.
16: Less than a week after losing a Republican primary to a Trump-backed challenger, outgoing Kentucky Congressman Thomas Massie has already filed the paperwork to run for Congress again in 2028, a move aimed at keeping his options open. Massie posting on X, he filed with the Federal Election Commission, allowing him to raise funds to continue political operations, supporting his current position and a potential future candidacy, adding he hasn't made a final decision about which office to seek if he runs. Massie has clashed with the president on several issues, including the conflict with Iran and the Epstein files. President Trump has continued to publicly criticize him, even after Massie's loss to retired Navy SEAL Ed Galrine last week. Lisa Brady, Fox News.
10: Residents in a troubled Seattle neighborhood have reached their breaking point, erecting homemade barricades across streets after a weekend surge of gun violence. Videos online showing roads blocked by piles of

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9: The 880 Weather Watch for South Central Nebraska and North Central Kansas calls for a few showers and storms possible very early in the overnight and especially in South Central Nebraska. Otherwise, partly cloudy to mostly clear. Lows will make it down to the upper 50s to around 60 in most areas. Tuesday, sunny. Highs warm well into the 80s with a couple of 90s across the region. Tuesday night, clear to partly cloudy. Lows fall into the mid to upper 50s across the region. And then Wednesday, partly to mostly sunny. Chance for showers and storms developing or building into the area, especially during the afternoon. And highs reach the low 80s in most areas. From the 880 Weather Center, I'm Phil Jensko. For more, check KRVN.com.
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11: 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The Great Plains depends on 880 KRVN Lexington.
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13: Texts are coming in fast and furious. Everyone's got questions about the Postal Service. Our guest is James Burns, Delivering for America, How the United States Postal Service Built a Nation. It's a book that came out in September. He is a curator for the Smithsonian Institute, has written numerous books about the Postal Service. James, we were talking about the Pony Express. How long did it take to go from St. Joseph, Missouri to Sacramento, California?
14: The letter could get across from St. Joe to Sacramento in about 16 days. That was lightning speed at those days. And the route, of course, it did not go south. It was a central route that skirted southern controlled territory. And the young riders would change horses about every 20 miles or so and get a fresh pony to ride. There are a lot of misconceptions. Did they carry rifles? Did they carry guns? They carried neither. In many cases, they only had a knife because it was the horse, the pony, that was expected to get them out of trouble because it was such a fast pony, and they were always kept fresh. That's why they relayed and changed horses so often.
13: How many trips did they go back and forth? I mean, was it a constant convoy of horses? I mean, how many trips were made a day?
14: Well, it was a marathon, and you might have one rider set off, and then half a day later or a day later, another rider set off, and they would go in both directions simultaneously. So it was a marathon.
13: Yeah. How long was the Pony Express in existence for?
14: Only about a year and a half before the telegraph got connected and messages could be sent from the east to the west and vice versa by telegraph. And then, of course, everything changed with the Transcontinental Railroad, which was linking the east and the west in 1869.
13: You brought up a great point, or you spurred a great point that I don't think I've ever even thought about. During the Civil War, right, you were mentioning this Pony Express was they wanted a northern route. During the Civil War, did the South have their own postal service, and how did the North handle that?
14: Initially, when the southern states began to secede, the North allowed mail to continue to flow south, and it got to a point in 1861 where the North said no more. The South created its own postal service. It appointed John Reagan from Texas as their first postmaster general. Reagan had initially turned it down, the offer to be the postmaster general, five times because he said he would never be able to create a system as up-to-date and as modern and as convenient as the Union's postal system. So he didn't want to accept the job because he'd be seen as a failure. But Reagan did accept the job ultimately. And one of his first assignments, he appointed a number of agents to come north and to talk with pro-Southern postal employees to woo them to the South and so that he could create his own postal service. But part of the deal was these pro-Southern postal employees were to bring every postal document that they could have at their disposal, contracts, ledgers, forms, every possible document and marking devices and other things so that they could replicate how the North did their service just by taking a Northern document and changing United States Post Office Department to Confederate States of America Post Office Department. So he literally created a postal system overnight, but it was never as good as the Northern postal system.
13: James, you said you were a collector of stamps. When did stamps become part of the Postal Service?
14: In 1840, the British issued its first postage stamp, and it depicted the Queen, at that time Victoria. The United States began copying postage stamps, provisional stamps, in the 1840s, local postmasters would do their own stamps, but the official postage stamps for the United States were first issued in 1847. They depicted George Washington on the 10 cent and Benjamin Franklin on the 5. Franklin because he was the father of the Postal Service, Washington because he was the father of our country. And the size of the postage stamp, it's basically 1 square inch roughly, that was determined by what you could lick in one fell swoop of your tongue.
13: 10 cents a stamp, that seems awful expensive.
14: Well, it was the rate, depended upon the distance and the weight of the letter. It was expensive.
13: Yeah. Interesting you say that, because now they have forever stamps, but for as long as I can remember, the price of a stamp was to anywhere from across the street to across the country. It was one price for any piece of mail. When did that come into existence?
14: Well, the price has hovered and gone up and gone down.

0: This is Lee Habib, and this is Our American Stories, the show where America is the star and the American people. And always, we're looking for your stories. 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We are about to hear next the story of Hollywood legend Steve McQueen, told by a real-life Steve McQueen expert. 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
1: My name is Marshall Terrell, and I'm the author of approximately 30 books, and I've written 7 on actor Steve McQueen. Steve McQueen has held a fascination for me because I remember watching him on television and on film because he was my dad's favorite actor. And so whenever there was a movie on television, my dad would say, "Hey, McQueen's on, let's go watch it." Or if a McQueen movie was out, he'd say, "Hey, there's a McQueen movie out." He'd take me out of school and then we'd go watch that. So that was kind of our bonding experience. And as I've traveled around the world now talking about Steve McQueen, I've discovered that I'm not the only one. And that's how Steve McQueen, I think, has been passed on down to the generations. It's not unlike the Beatles or Elvis Presley, where these parents and grandparents now have such a love for this person that they want to pass that on to their children and their grandchildren. And somehow, miraculously, they get filtered down to the next generation. So Steve McQueen, there's a lot of that with him. And I think one of the reasons for that is because his look is so timeless, you know, and that he looks like if he stepped out of the screen today, that he could fit in with society today, because he had that great looking haircut, that great physique. He didn't look like he belonged in any sort of time period. And then, of course, there are his films, which I've always said he's kind of the template for the modern day movie star. You know, he didn't he sort of had his own code, and people pick that up and they want to apply that to themselves. And so as the result of following his own instincts as an actor, Steve McQueen became the biggest movie star of the 1960s and 70s. From 1963 to 1975, he was the number one box office movie star in the world. Steve McQueen was born on March 24th, 1930, a couple months right after the Great Depression hit. There was the Wall Street crash of 1929. And so he grew up right in the middle of that. And both of his parents were alcoholics. He didn't really know his father because he walked out on his wife and his child after 6 months. His mother, Julian, was what they called a flapper. She was kind of a good time girl. She was 17 years old when she gave birth to Steve, and, you know, was just a kid herself. And so Steve was raised by his maternal grandparents at first, Victor and Lillian Crawford. When he was about 4 or 5 years old, you know, they had lost pretty much everything as a result of the Great Depression. And so they moved to Slater, Missouri, where Steve's granduncle, Claude, had a hog farm. And so sometimes Julian would come, sometimes she'd be off in California, sometimes she'd come and take him because she felt guilty and bring him out to California and then expose him to stepfathers who didn't necessarily have his best interests at heart. Sometimes they were abusive. Almost always they were alcoholics. And so he was just raised in this environment where he didn't really have a home. Turned out he was dyslexic and couldn't read well. And so, you know, he was just one of those kids who fell through the crack. When Steve McQueen lived in Los Angeles, he got into a lot of trouble. We're talking like between the ages of 9 and 13, 14. He got involved in a street gang. He talked about committing some robberies and stealing hubcaps, playing pool at pool halls and hustling people for money. And then there was a traveling circus that came to town. And he had decided that he was going to join it. And he even tried boxing for a little bit. And once he said he got knocked flat on his duff, he gave that up. So when Steve got older, his mother had married a gentleman by the name of Hal Berry. And this was in Los Angeles. And so Hal was an alcoholic. And, you know, he beat Steve I don't know how frequently, but Steve did talk about that in interviews. And one time he talked about him getting beat up and getting thrown in a closet. And then one time getting beat up and being thrown down a set of stairs. And so Steve basically said, if you touch me again, I'm going to kill you. And so it turns out that his mother had him declared incorrigible and took him to the Boys Republic in Chino, which was basically a reformatory school. And so that's where Steve started getting his act together, started learning some discipline, started understanding the fact that he could have a life of his choosing if he decided to clean up his act. And so they gave him a pretty good education, but the furthest he got was in ninth grade. It wasn't until he decided to join the Marines that he was going to, quote unquote, become a real man. Well, Steve McQueen joined the Marines in 1947, and he needed the permission of his mother to do it because he was 17. And the kind thing about that was he actually sent a portion of his paycheck to his mother, even though she wasn't really good to him, but she did sign that paperwork for him. And in the beginning, it did not make him a man, but what he found out was when he was in the Marines, he couldn't get away with some of the shenanigans that he pulled.
0: And you've been listening to Marshall Terrell tell the story of actor Steve McQueen, and what a difficult start to a life. You can't get dealt a much worse hand than McQueen got dealt as a young man. But the Marine Corps and reform school were the steps towards at least an attempt to straighten his life. When we come back, more of the life story of actor Steve McQueen here on Our American Stories.

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0: And we continue with Our American Stories and the story of actor Steve McQueen. Let's pick up where we last left off with author Marshall Terrell.
7: He went AWOL a couple of times. That was to be with some girlfriends who lived, in another state. Part of his punishment was that he had to clean out the hull of the ship, which was in the Naval Yard in Washington, D.C. They had to clean out the pipes, which was filled with asbestos. Everything in that ship was filled with asbestos. They didn't have any mask on. So he breathed that in. That was in December of 1949. And he was diagnosed with cancer in December of 1979. So it was almost exactly 30 years, which is what they say that mesothelioma takes to fully form. The other thing that he did that a sergeant told me who served with him was that he offered to clean the latrines in the morning. And the sergeant said no one ever offered to clean the latrines. So what he said was McQueen could sleep an extra hour in if he would wake up and then he would go sleep inside the bathroom area put his coat down and then sleep for an extra hour or two, which was considered gold in the Marines. And so, but he would also do his duty as well. But he said those were the kinds of things that McQueen would pull. You know, he couldn't be conformed fully, but, you know, he conformed enough to where he felt like the Marines had given him a life of discipline. Well, Steve McQueen was a bit aimless after joining the Marines. He drove a taxi cab and was a mechanic for a company in Washington, D.C. as soon as he got out, because that's where he was discharged, was in D.C. And then he worked his way up to New York City, where he felt, quote unquote, where the action was. He was selling encyclopedias door to door, and he did stuff like he'd steal like a shower nozzle in a large department store, and then he'd bring it back for a return and cash that in. And another buddy of mine told me that he would walk around the street offering single ladies a tour of the city, and then they would buy him a meal or give him a tip. So he was a real hustler. You know, he did anything that he could to survive. Those were really tough days. That's what I call the salad days. And then what happened was he was dating a dancer who said, you know, Steve, you're really kind of kooky and strange. You would be perfect for acting. And he discovered under the GI Bill he qualified for acting or any sort of college if he wanted to do that. So he gave acting a shot. So Steve McQueen started taking acting lessons at Sanford Meisner's Neighborhood Playhouse. And Meisner was the perfect acting coach for him because he was soft with people. And Steve was very, very insecure. And so, you know, for him, being an actor meant being vulnerable. He truly got into it because he knew that that's where women were. But once it was discovered he had this great raw talent and was given great positive feedback, he really fed on that. And so then that's when he really started trying. And then, you know, once those skills were honed, and trust me, it took several years for him to perfect the McQueen persona. Right around the time that he enters the actor's studio is when he starts to get, you know, a little mojo with his career. He gets a Broadway play. He's not very good in it, but he's starring in a Broadway play, which gives him the courage to ask out his first wife, Neil Adams, who's a very successful Broadway dancer. And they start dating, and they really hit it off. But his success does not match hers, and so that kind of drives him crazy. At the time, she was making $50,000 a year. He was making $4,000. And the fact that his wife was more successful than him, given that he was a male chauvinist, drove him crazy. But some of the productions that he was getting were kind of just independent films. Like he got a job as a $17 a day extra in the movie Somebody Up There Likes Me, starring Paul Newman. He did a B movie called Never Love a Stranger, Great St. Louis Bank Robbery, and of course The Blob, which was like the B movie picture of all B movie pictures. So The Blob was made, I think it started production in August of 1957, and it was a very, very a low grade B movie about this blob that comes from outer space and starts becoming bigger and swallowing people up. And at the time, it was considered, you know, very high tech. But the interesting thing was, it was developed by a production company called Good News Productions, which was a Christian-based film company. And so with The Blob, they partnered with Jack Harris to make a mainstream movie to tap into some of that money to make more Christian films. And near the end of filming, Russell Doughton, who later went on to produce a movie called Thief in the Night, he went on to produce a lot of Christian films, but Thief in the Night was his big one. He said there was a week of overruns in which McQueen would have to either dub in a part or react a scene. And McQueen was basically said, nothing doing. And so Doughton kind of sat him down and talked to him about his attitude in life and gave him a Bible, because he knew that McQueen, after this production, was headed to Hollywood. And he said, you know, Steve was heading out into the wilderness and he wanted to make sure that he gave him a Bible. And Doughton actually went out to Hollywood a couple months later, and he said he bumped into McQueen, and McQueen said to him, "Hey, I still got your Bible." When Steve McQueen first got to Hollywood, you know, he made a strike almost right away. And the reason for that was because, again, Neil had translated her star power from Broadway to Hollywood. And so she was starting to really get a lot of attention. And so McQueen was following her to the studios. And, you know, one of the famous quotes that he gives was, you know, "I was starting to get elbowed by the makeup people and the assistant directors, and they were calling me Mr. Adams." And he said, I came to realize at that moment in time, I better become famous real fast, because he did not want to follow in her footsteps. So he was driving her crazy. And so she called her manager, Hilly Elkins, and said, "Hilly, you got to get him a job. He's driving me absolutely bonkers." So the first job that Hilly gets, Steve McQueen, is in a series called Trackdown. And somebody on that show saw Steve McQueen and said, "Who is that guy?" And so they said, "Yeah, just some young unknown actor named Steve McQueen." And they said, "Well, we want him for something else." And so that was for a TV series called Wanted Dead or Alive. And Wanted Dead or Alive, believe it or not, was a big hit when it debuted in September of 1958. And it had luckily for him, the Blob had just previewed just at that time. It had finally come out in theaters. So he had the double whammy of the Blob and Wanted Dead or Alive appearing at the same time.
0: And you've been listening to author Marshall Terrell tell the story of Steve McQueen. And by the way, you can learn so much more by going to a local bookstore and buying this book, or heck, go to Amazon or The Usual Suspects, wherever you get your books. Steve McQueen, The Salvation of an American Icon by Greg Laurie and Marshall Terrell. And Terrell has written so many books about this subject that we chose to interview him and to have him tell the story of McQueen. And what a story it is. I mean, imagine that his entire career almost is predicated on a girl he's dating saying, "You're kooky and strange. You'd be a good actor." And of course, he took that as a compliment or a call to action, and he gave it a shot, and he is very lucky that he was in New York City and ended up with the great Sanford Meisner, one of the great acting teachers, coaches of all time, who did indeed have a gentle touch. And of course, actors are the most insecure people in the world, as you can imagine. And having a man like that tutor and mentor him, and then to end up at the Actors Studio around some of the great actors of his generation, studying his craft to become indeed what he was, which was one of the great American actors, not just an icon, but a real talent. When we come back, more of the untold story of Steve McQueen here on Our American Stories.

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8: The 880 Weather Watch for South Central Nebraska and North Central Kansas calls for a few showers and storms possible very early in the overnight, and especially in South Central Nebraska. Otherwise, partly cloudy to mostly clear. Lows will make it down to the upper 50s to around 60 in most areas. Tuesday, sunny. Highs warm well into the 80s with a couple of 90s across the region. Tuesday night, clear to partly cloudy. Lows fall into the mid to upper 50s across the region. And then Wednesday, partly to mostly sunny. Chance for showers and storms developing or building into the area, especially during the afternoon. And highs reach the low 80s in most areas. From the 880 Weather Center, I'm Phil Jensko. For more, check KRVN.com. Right now, it's 77.
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14: And we continue with Our American Stories and the story of Steve McQueen. And my goodness, go back and watch his movies. And they're so good. And the range and depth and breadth of his talent is remarkable. The Magnificent Seven, The Great Escape, Bullet, which, by the way, features the greatest car chase in American history. One of the first great ones, too. And I think his best performance, alongside Faye Dunaway, The Thomas Crown Affair. A slow, cool, burning, brilliant, brilliant movie. Now let's return to Marshall Terrell to continue the story of actor Steve McQueen.
15: In the summers when he was on hiatus from Wanted Dead or Alive, he did a couple of different movies. He did Never So Few for John Sturges. That part was originally written for Sammy Davis Jr., who had said something disparaging about Frank Sinatra on radio, and then he was out and Steve McQueen was in. So, John Sturges liked him very much, promised him for his next movie he'd have him in the role. That next movie was The Magnificent Seven, which again was filmed on hiatus the following year, and he starred opposite Yul Brynner, and of course he co-starred with a couple of his friends, Charles Bronson, James Coburn, and a few other young upstarts. But McQueen wanted to upset the apple cart, and you know, he was second billed, and Yul Brynner was a star, but you know, Steve McQueen emerged as a star because he had planned and plotted to upstage Yul Brynner whenever he could. So one of the acting choices McQueen made to upstage Brynner, there was a scene where they're talking to each other, and McQueen is walking back and forth. And Brynner, because he was a little bit smaller, had built a little sand pile to stand on. So as McQueen's walking by and going past him in each scene, he's kicking away a little bit of the sand, to the point where Yul Brynner is sinking every time that McQueen kicks the sand. So that was the kind of shenanigans that he pulled. So from that performance, a lot of the movie producers started to take note of this young guy. And so a few years later, John Sturges asked him to star in The Great Escape. That's when Steve McQueen turned into a household name. And, you know, when he read the script, he said, everybody's got a little bit. I don't have a bit. You know, Garner had a turtleneck, and, you know, James Coburn had his suitcase. And Sturges, you know, was saying, don't worry about it, Steve. Just like Magnificent Seven, you know, he promised them all the camera time as opposed to lines, that he'd take care of him. So when they get over to Germany, McQueen's attitude really starts to sour, and he's not getting the attention that he wants, especially regarding his part. So he walked off the set for 6 weeks. And so what McQueen asked for was another writer to come in and start working on his part again. And from that rewrite, they started developing the bit about throwing the ball up against the cell in solitary confinement, the motorcycle chase, and these other parts that would make that character Steve McQueen. And as it turned out, it worked perfectly because McQueen was the breakout star of that movie. And that was the one movie that catapulted him from TV stardom to film stardom. And he was the first actual actor to do that in that era. So he was the very first that catapulted from television to film. After The Great Escape, McQueen becomes, you know, the new big star in Hollywood. And he has this attitude of, you know, I'm going to taste all the goodies that Hollywood has to offer. He bought a beautiful home in Brentwood, bought a house in Palm Springs, had tons of sports cars, dated a lot of pretty ladies behind his wife's back. He hung out on the Sunset Strip. He had a booth at the Whiskey A Go-Go because he knew the owner. And so, again, he was going to sample all the goodies that Hollywood had to offer to him. After The Great Escape, McQueen made a couple of... he made like a trio of movies that didn't really go anywhere. So his next big film, which started a streak that made him the biggest movie star of the 60s, and he did five back-to-back hits in a row, and that was the Cincinnati Kid, Nevada Smith, the Sand Pebbles, Thomas Crown Affair, and then it all ends with Bullet, which was his biggest hit in the 60s, and made him a cultural icon and superstar. So he was no longer just a movie star. He was, you know, in that rarefied air of superstars. With McQueen now on this big role, almost every movie offer came his way, with the exception of a movie called The Thomas Crown Affair. And that was because Steve McQueen was always kind of played these blue-collar types, and Thomas Crown was a suave, debonair, a white-collar bank robber. And it was originally offered to Sean Connery, offered to him right after he made his last James Bond movie, You Only Live Twice. And for whatever reasons, Sean Connery decided not to take it. Then they talked to Rock Hudson, and they talked to a few other people. And so Neil McQueen, his wife, was very, very good for him in terms of his career and picking out movies that she thought would benefit him. And so Thomas Crown, no one had taken up that offer yet. It was directed by Norman Jewison, who directed McQueen and the Cincinnati Kid. And so one day she's talking to McQueen, and she said, you know, it's really a darn shame that Norman doesn't want you. And he goes, what are you talking about? She said, The Thomas Crown Affair. He doesn't want you for it. So she was using some sort of reverse psychology on him. She said, yeah, you know, they've talked to Sean Connery, Rock Hudson, everybody in town but you. And so McQueen puffed out his chest and decided, okay, I'm going to call Norman. And Norman told him, you're not right for it, Steve. You know, you look down at your feet, you shuffle your shoes. Thomas Crown's the kind of person that will look you in the eye and tell you a lie. He goes, are you capable of doing that? So McQueen told him that basically, you know, he was ready for the part. He was ready to do it. And it made sense for Jewison because Steve McQueen was a major, major box office star. So if he wanted to get his movie greenlit, it would only make sense to have Steve McQueen in the starring role. So after Bullet becomes this major, major Hollywood hit, it was definitely the biggest hit of 1968. It was during that period of time where he really started getting into cocaine. He started getting into orgies. And a lot of that downfall had to do with the fact that the Manson family had killed two of his friends, Sharon Tate and Jay Sebring. Sharon Tate was somebody that Steve McQueen said on his deathbed was a girlfriend, and that Jay Sebring, who cut his hair, was his best friend. In Neil McQueen's book, she says the night before the murders that Jay Sebring had come over to their house and given Steve a trim and asked him if he would come to the house the next night and help babysit Sharon because she was getting ready to have a child and her husband Roman Polanski was out of town. And so, you know, she wanted people around just to keep her company. And so the next night, according to Neil, Steve McQueen was on his motorcycle ready to go over to the house and saw either some young girl hitchhiking or saw somebody he recognized and spent the evening with her and avoided that whole massacre because he was with somebody else. And then later on, it turned out there was a report in the paper that Susan Atkins had claimed to someone that the Mansons had a death list of celebrities that they were going to kill, and Steve McQueen was one of them on that list.
14: And you've been listening to author Marshall Terrell tell the riveting story.

and how he barely escapes being at the Roman Polanski home where the Mansons did their devilish work and escaped death by a narrow chance. When we come back, more of the life of Steve McQueen here on Our American Stories.

0: Why'd I go to the doctor? Working on the farm, my heart kept skipping a beat. I didn't think much of it, but my daughters made me get checked out. Turns out I have atrial fibrillation, which increases the risk of stroke about 5 times.
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1: And we continue with Our American Stories and with author Marshall Terrell. Let's continue with the story of actor Steve McQueen. Here's Marshall.
2: So at the end of the 1960s, Steve McQueen's life is really becoming a mess. He gets a divorce from his wife, his company goes bankrupt, and he also severs his relationship with his longtime agent who helped him become very, very successful. Despite the fact that he carried on endless affairs, he was actually, believe it or not, a family man. He cared very deeply. He loved his wife, and he loved his two children, Chad and Terry. And he came from a broken home, and it horrified him that these two children would now, quote unquote, come from a broken home. That's what makes him so interesting and complex, is because, you know, he, on the one hand, he couldn't help himself with women, but on the other hand, he was a family man. And so that family was now broken up because of him. By 1972, Steve McQueen's career is on the upswing again. And he had the 1-2-3 punch of The Getaway. Papillon was extremely successful, and The Towering Inferno was the most successful film of all time, with a box office gross over $300 million in 1975 dollars, up to Jaws, which eclipsed it 6 months later. He found love again in a young model by the name of Barbara Minty. So she created that new spark in him. So he decided that he was going to move to Santa Paula, California, which is about 60 miles north of Los Angeles. And one of the reasons why he did that was because he wanted to fly antique airplanes. And at the time, that was the antique airplane capital of the world. And he bought a ranch, and he was living in a town that really reminded him of the home that he grew up in as a kid, Slater, Missouri. And, you know, he was happy again. And one of the most interesting things that happened in Santa Paula was the gentleman that taught him how to fly, his name was Sammy Mason, was a former World War II pilot. And after a couple of lessons, Steve picked up on his spirit or his vibe, whatever you would want to call it. And he said, "Sammy, there's something different about you. I can't quite put my finger on it." And Sammy said, "Well, Steve, I'm a born-again Christian." And so, rather than that turning off Steve, Steve was intrigued. And here's Pastor Leonard DeWitt talking about his relationship with Steve McQueen.
3: Sam wasn't the preacher type. He was rock solid in his faith, and he lived the life. He saw in Sam someone that he could trust, someone who genuinely cared about him. The whole family just embraced him. And so he saw in them a quality of life. You know, they prayed over their meals. They were respectful. They were supportive. They were encouraging. They were just rock solid. He realizes there's something a whole lot better than I have ever experienced. So when they invited him to church, that was no big deal. He was ready. I don't know what he thought he was going to experience, but he trusted them. And when he started coming, he just felt at home. The people didn't bother him. You know, they weren't asking for autographs or anything. The Mason family always sat up in the balcony. They had six children, and he just sat with the whole family. I think he'd been coming about 3 or 4 months, but one Sunday I was out in the foyer greeting the people, and I felt someone tap me on the shoulder, and I turned around, and he said, "Pastor, I'm Steve McQueen." And I said, "Oh, hi, Steve. I heard that you were worshiping with us." And he said, "I wonder if you'd have some time one of these days where we could get together and talk." And we met at the old Santa Paula Airport restaurant. We met probably about 2 o'clock in the afternoon, so there wouldn't be anybody there. He had a lot of questions about Christ. But he also wanted to know, can you trust the Bible? Is it accurate? Is it reliable? You know, is it going to make me a kook? He wanted to know what difference would Christ make in a person's life. Is it going to be more of what I'm used to? Or is Christ really going to bring about a change that I will be happy with? So those are the kind of questions, not only about Christ personally, but, you know, the Bible says that if anyone is in Christ, he's a new creation. All things pass away and all things become new. And so Steve really wanted to know, is this real? So during that 2 hours at the airport, when he's firing one question after another, finally, he just sort of sat back and he says, well, that's all my questions. And I just sort of smiled and said, well, Steve, I have just one. And he grinned. He says, you want to know if I'm a born-again Christian, don't you? And I said, well, that's really what's important to me. So he said, you remember the Sunday? And it was probably maybe 3 or 4 weeks before. Anyway, he said, on that particular Sunday, at the end of the service, you gave an opportunity for us to receive Christ. And he said, that's when I invited Christ into my life and was born again. And he told me at that particular point in time, he says, Leonard, I don't know hardly anything about the Bible. So I'm going to be counting upon you. He says, could we meet on a regular basis? And so we set up a program where we met once a week, and we would spend a full hour in Bible study and prayer, and we would do it out at his acreage or his ranch. After he told me about the tumor and about the cancer, we just sat there for just a few minutes, and finally I just said, Steve, how do you feel about this? What's going through your mind now? And he says, well, now that I'm a Christian, I really do want to live, because I'd like to share what I have found with others. But if I don't make it, I know where I'm going. I would say in his conversion that Steve discovered that being a Christian is far more than being religious. It's a relationship. And he loved that relationship. And he was growing. He was growing in that relationship. And that meant, that became his life.
2: And here's Steve McQueen in a private audio tape about 2 weeks before his death, talking about his personal faith.
0: When you mentioned earlier about a curve in my life, well, that curve was finding the Lord in my life. I'd like to think that I'm a good Christian. I'm trying to be. It's not easy. Change some people's lives when we come out. But I know the Lord, what I have to offer, what happened to me. I know now I've changed a lot. I used to be Marvin Macho, and now my body's gone and broken, but my spirit isn't broken.
2: People always ask me, did Steve McQueen really become a Christian, or did he do it to save himself? While other people say, well, you know, Steve wasn't that religious. And I always just point them to Steve McQueen's own words. He made this tape while he was in Plaza Santa Maria in Mexico about 2 weeks before his death. And all I say to them is, let's just go to the tape.
1: And a great job on the production by Greg Hengler. And a special thanks to Marshall Terrell for sharing the story of Steve McQueen. To pick up his book, Steve McQueen, The Salvation of an American Icon, and it's by Greg Laurie and Marshall Terrell. Go to your local bookstore or go to Amazon or the usual suspects, wherever you get books. And also a special thanks to Pastor Leonard DeWitt for sharing the story of Steve McQueen's conversion. By the way, he converted to Christianity before the diagnosis of cancer. He met this pilot instructor, and he said, this is how to live a life. And he wanted to know more, and he got curious. And that curiosity led to his conversion. The other remarkable part of this story is McQueen walking out on the set of The Great Escape for 6 weeks. This got him the reputation for being difficult shortly, but that was soon to be not true, because what happened in the end is he fought for a better version of the role he was about to play. And a writer who made it happen And in the end, it made the film and made his career too. And what's most interesting about McQueen's story is that he did love his family and he did love his wife, but he was a broken man and all he knew was what he knew. And that was what he learned from his father and his mother. His father was never there. His mother was an alcoholic. And that's why we love doing these stories. We don't deify these people when we do talk about stars. We cover their life stories, the good, the bad, and the ugly. Steve McQueen's story here on Our American Stories.

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7: Defensive attacks launched in Iran. Fox News, I'm Sue Guzman. And U.S. forces conducted self-defense strikes in southern Iran Monday. CENTCOM says the targets included missile launch sites and Iranian boats attempting to lay down mines. This is President Trump says a deal to end the conflict with Iran is nearly complete. Fox's Jeff Paul has more from Dubai.
8: The framework is said to be 90 to 95% complete. Iran would reportedly give up its stockpile of enriched uranium, stop enriching it, and help reopen the strait, and agree to broader regional ceasefire. In exchange, Iran would get sanction relief, a gradual easing of the U.S. blockade, and broader economic normalization. Iran's President Masoud Pezeshkian says any negotiation will not compromise the country's dignity and pride. Now, President Trump also says that if they do get this deal between the U.S. and Iran across the line, that he would like to see more countries in the Middle East sign up for the Abraham Accords and normalize their relations with Israel.
7: Texans head to the polls Tuesday to choose which Republican will face Democrat James Tallarico come November. Incumbent Senator John Cornyn facing a challenge from Trump-backed Texas Attorney General Ken Paxton. More from Fox TV affiliate KTBC, Fox 7 Austin's Rudy Koski.
9: Early voting, which ended this past Friday, indicates a few Tuesday surprises are still in play. Republicans had the most early voters, with almost 830,000 casting a ballot last week. Democrats had a big drop-off after a big turnout in March, which at the time outpaced the GOP. The GOP Senate nomination remains the main driver to the polls. Initial early vote turnout numbers for the GOP runoff ballot indicate the bulk of those who voted last week also voted back in March. A county-by-county analysis also shows strong turnout in urban areas. Several spots where Cornyn did better than Paxton in March. I'm Rudy Koski, Fox 7 Austin News.
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7: A Kentucky congressman who lost his primary on Tuesday may not be finished running, Fox's Lisa Brady reports.
22: Less than a week after losing a Republican primary to a Trump-backed challenger, outgoing Kentucky Congressman Thomas Massie has already filed the paperwork to run for Congress again in 2028, a move aimed at keeping his options open. Massie posting on X, he filed with the Federal Election Commission, allowing him to raise funds to continue political operations, supporting his current position and a potential future candidacy, adding he hasn't made a final decision about which office to seek if he runs. Massie has clashed with the president on several issues, including the conflict with Iran and the Epstein files. President Trump has continued to publicly criticize him, even after Massie's loss to retired Navy SEAL Ed Galrine last week. Lisa Brady, Fox News.
7: Democratic National Committee Chair Ken Martin facing calls to step down after releasing the party's 2024 so-called election autopsy. More from Fox's Bill Malusia.
23: Some Democrats have complained that the report didn't even mention the words Gaza or Israel or make any mention of President Biden's disastrous decision to run for a second term. But Martin still has some support within the party. Kamala Harris lost every single swing state in that 2024 election. And some of the conclusions from the autopsy report as to why that happened is that she ignored rural America, mishandled Latinos, and that the entire Democratic brand as a whole was weak.
7: Democrat Maryland Senator Chris Van Hollen on Fox News Sunday said that Martin should have released it sooner. Jazz saxophonist Sonny Rollins, who played alongside Miles Davis, John Coltrane, and others, has died at the age of 95. Rollins, who was born in New York City in 1930, released more than 60 albums over his multi-decade career, was awarded the National Medal of the Arts in 2010. Spokesperson says he died Monday at his home in Woodstock, New York. Sonny Rollins was 95. I'm Sue Guzman. This is Fox News.
24: The 880 Weather Watch for South Central Nebraska and North Central Kansas calls for a few showers and storms possible very early in the overnight and especially in South Central Nebraska. Otherwise, partly cloudy to mostly clear. Lows will make it down to the upper 50s to around 60 in most areas. Tuesday, sunny. Highs warm well into the 80s with a couple of 90s across the region. Tuesday night, clear to partly cloudy. Lows fall into the mid to upper 50s across the region. And then Wednesday, partly to mostly sunny. Chance for showers and storms developing or building into the area, especially during the afternoon. And highs reach the low 80s in most areas. From the 880 Weather Center, I'm Phil Jensko. For more, check KRVN.com.
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0: This is Lee Habib, and this is Our American Stories. And we tell stories about everything here on this show, including your story. 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They're some of our favorites. And today, we have the story of the 1904 Olympics. Susan Brownell, professor of anthropology at the University of Missouri, St. Louis, is an expert in Olympic Games and Olympic history. She brings us the story.
1: I became interested in the Olympics as an athlete, actually. I mean, from the time I was quite young, I just really wanted to compete in the Olympic Games. And one thing led to another. I got a full athletic scholarship to college, and I competed at the elite level in track and field. But I just wasn't good enough to make an Olympic team. I competed in the 1980 and 1984 Olympic trials. My best finish was seventh. But I was lucky because I was able to convert it into an academic career. The first Olympic Games had been held in Greece, in Athens. And so that had really stamped the character of the early Olympic Games, which were connected with Western civilization, which actually was a sort of fairly new concept at that time. It was a concept that was emerging as Europe tried to figure out what it had in common versus the rest of the world. And so the games were linked with this, you know, glorious tradition going all the way back to classical Greece, which was shared by every culturally Western person in the world, supposedly. The second games were held in Paris, Pierre de Coubertin's home stomping grounds. They had been less successful because they had been held together with a big exposition, the Paris Exposition of 1900. Coubertin had thought that would be a good idea, but in the end, they just kind of got lost in the mix with this huge exposition that was going on. So heading into the next Olympic Games in 1904, he had not wanted them to be held in association with an exposition, and originally they had been awarded to Chicago. At that time, the World's Fair was scheduled for 1903 because it was a celebration of the 100-year anniversary of the Louisiana Purchase, which was in 1803, but they couldn't get their act together and they were behind schedule, so they had to push back the opening a year to 1904. And they were planning a huge amount of sports events. James Sullivan was the president of the Amateur Athletic Union, the most powerful man in sports in the U.S. at that time. And he was the one organizing the sports in association with the World's Fair. Well, in 1901, there had been a big exposition in Buffalo, New York, at which he had declared that he was going to organize an Olympic Games because the Europeans didn't organize them and the Americans could organize one if they wanted. He got into a fight with Coubertin over that and eventually he yielded. But I think you could see that it would be a natural thing that in 1904 he would want those sports that he already planned to organize in association with the World's Fair to be designated, you know, at least part of them as Olympic sports. So there was a huge sports program surrounding the World's Fair, which was not all Olympic. The World's Fair went on for 6 months. That's how long they typically last. And the sports program went on for that entire time, and there were about 400 events and several thousand participants. And then within that, only a small chunk was designated as the Olympic Games. And that was where you had the international participants. And it was quite dominated numerically by Americans because Europe was in a recession at the time. The Olympic Games really didn't mean much at the time anyway. So there just wasn't a lot of desire on the part of Europeans to send representatives to those games. The Americans really didn't care. They just weren't quite as obsessed with national identity as Europe was because, of course, this was in the time period when Europe was leading up to World War I and nationalism, you know, in the worst sense, really was growing day by day in Europe. The Europeans had this notion about all the pomp and circumstance and protocol that should surround Olympic Games. Part of it borrowed from the monarchical traditions. So like at the first games in Athens, the king sort of appeared in for the opening ceremonies and marches in and takes his place, you know, with his retinue, and then other people

0: follow when they express obeisance to the king. So monarchy was just kind of big at those games. Well, we didn't have a monarch. So, you know, the Americans just weren't into all that kind of display of power and hierarchy. But what they were into was the quality of the performances. Because, and that actually linked up with something else that was going on, which was the commercialization of sports, particularly by the Spalding Sporting Goods Company, which really utilized those games to advertise its products. And part of what they did was to provide equipment and help renovate facilities so that the technological part of it was really the best Olympic Games held to that date. Of course, the Europeans could care less about that, but that, you know, because of that, many of the performances were quite good and world records were set, of course, mostly by Americans, but and that was really what the Americans cared about. But for that, they got labeled by the Europeans as utilitarian. That was an insult back then, and it came up over and over. And I think by that, the Europeans meant they just don't pay enough attention to, you know, culture and refinement, civilization, appearance, protocol, and they just, you know, wanted to do the sports. And that wasn't quite right in the European point of view. And also the sports were partly being used as a tool, which was to sell the products of Spalding Sporting Goods. Now, that was not the case with the marathon, because at that time, you know, there wasn't a market in running shoes. And another important point is that, and this was characteristic of the first three games, athletes represented their clubs, not a nation. Representation by nation didn't happen until immediately after the St. Louis Games. But in the case of the marathon, it was even more casual than that, because basically, if you showed up at the starting line, you could jump into the race. And that's why it's such an interesting event, you know, compared to our typical assumptions about what Olympic Games are like.
1: When we come back, more of this story, the story of the 1904 Olympics in St. Louis, here on Our American Stories.

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2: 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Now let's return to Professor Burnell talking about a marathon event for the 1904 Olympic Games.
3: There were a number of well-known long-distance runners who showed up at the starting line and were ready to run a serious race. And then there were those like Felix Carbajal from Cuba who had, well, he had a reputation in Cuba because he would sort of run across the island and raise money. He was a bit of an oddity, demonstrating his endurance. And he had caught a ship to New Orleans where he lost his money in a casino and he had to hitchhike from there to St. Louis. And he showed up on the starting line wearing long pants, leather shoes, a little beret. And apparently one of the competitors said this isn't going to work real well in 90 degree heat to be running in long pants, and got out some scissors and cut his pants off to about just below knee length. And so, you know, there were amusing stories like that. There were the two men who were called Zulus at the time. So they were from South Africa. We've recreated their biographies, Lynn Tao and Jan Mashiani, and they were Tswana. They were members of the Tswana tribe. Lynn and Jan jumped into the marathon barefoot and did amazingly well, especially considering that one of them got run off the course by dogs who were chasing him. And after his detour, rejoined, and Lynn ended up getting ninth and Jan 12th. So the race itself was just not well planned. I mean, I think the attention that was given to the course or the facilities in other sports somehow just didn't happen in the case of the marathon. So it was about 90 degrees heat. It's very humid in St. Louis because we're right here at the confluence of the Missouri and Mississippi rivers. The road was dirt, dust, most of the way it was dirt. It went out into the suburbs. Dust was being kicked up not only by the runners, and there were cars driving alongside the runners kicking up dust, but also they hadn't even stopped traffic. So normal traffic was going on along the roads, delivery trucks, people walking their dogs. So the runners were just dodging everything. The dust was so bad that one of the runners collapsed and almost died from a ruptured esophagus, I believe, who was hauled off to the hospital and would have died if not for emergency surgery. And most of the runners didn't finish for that reason. There were only two water stations. And that was an interesting part of the state of sports science at that time. It was believed that you should not drink water while you are running. So they deliberately dehydrated the athletes, essentially. That might sound crazy to us today, but I actually remember when I was training as a track athlete in the early 80s, even up until then, it was believed that you shouldn't drink water while you're running, while you're working out, because it might give you stomach cramps. So that belief persisted for longer than you might think. So anyway, they're running nearly 26 miles. They were dehydrated. It was dusty, and a lot of them just dropped out. The guy who was originally declared the winner, Fred Lors, he was a well-known long-distance runner with legitimate credentials. About 9 miles into the race, he got cramps, as most of the runners were getting because they were dehydrated. And he hitched a ride with a car till close to the end, when he got out and ran into the stadium for the final part of the race. as a result of which he was declared the winner, and the daughter of the president, you know, declared him the winner. But he was very quickly revealed because, among other things, he'd been riding along in the car waving to the other competitors and to the spectators. Well, he said it was just a joke, that he had never intended to accept, you know, being declared the winner, and he was taken by surprise and all that. So who knows how premeditated that was. It could be that when he came in and they thought he'd won, maybe it was just too appealing to try to get by with the lie. The American Athletic Union didn't believe him and did ban him from the sport for a year. But interestingly, he then 1 year later won the Boston Marathon. So then the man who was declared the winner, Thomas Hicks, was another interesting case of really bad sports science, because he also was deliberately dehydrated. Sullivan had actually sort of pinpointed him for special treatment as a guinea pig, literally, for Sullivan's theories. So not only was he not allowed to drink water, even though he was begging for it, they did sponge him off with warm distilled water, and they had some brandy that they were prepared to give him if he just couldn't go on, which at one point he's even begging for the brandy because he's so thirsty, and they wouldn't even give him that. But they were drugging him, so they gave him egg whites mixed with a little bit of strychnine sulfate, which is maybe not quite as bad as the straight-out strychnine used as rat poisoning, but strychnine sulfate is also used as rat poisoning. So it is poisonous. It's deadly. It causes convulsions and cramps, but it was used at that time as a stimulant in very small doses. So he was basically being given a stimulant. But he was lucky, because any more of that and he probably would have died. So by the time he got to the finish line, he was collapsing, hallucinating. It's a little unclear whether he got across the finish line by his own power. Maybe he was sort of carried with a man under each arm while he sort of moved his legs. In any case, he was declared the winner. So that was the official winner of the marathon in St. Louis. The diversity was really kind of an American feature of those games. But that was part of the messiness that the Europeans just didn't like. You know, they wanted everybody to be organized behind national flags. And that was what happened immediately afterwards. There was an Olympic Games called the Intermediate Olympic Games. They went back to Athens in 1906. It was an official games at the time, but the International Olympic Committee these days refuses to recognize it as an official Olympic Games. But that was the first Olympic Games at which there was a parade of athletes, with athletes marching behind flags, and at which there was a medal ceremony when the flags of the athletes were raised. And also national Olympic committees were in charge of designating who got to compete. So very, very quickly, from the messiness of St. Louis, we got this well-ordered national representation that has characterized the games up until today. Debates still rage about the history of Olympic participation for different countries. So the world wasn't divided up into countries in the same way then. And in particular, athletes didn't compete representing countries in 1904. But that has meaning today. And because there are medal tallies on the website of the International Olympic Committee, and there are historians who keep track of how many medals has one country won throughout Olympic history compared to the other country, and who was the first medalist for a particular country. And these things really matter. People get very angry about them. So the problem for these people is that in St. Louis, you have to go back and reconstruct, and it's open to interpretation as to exactly what country these athletes were representing. So anyway, it's just amusing how strongly some people feel about this. There are letters petitioning the International Olympic Committee, and, you know, it just gets very heated sometimes. What happened in the split between the Europeans and the Americans in 1904 is one that has continued up until the present day. And there's just been this difference in that Europeans prefer more sort of culture, protocol, symbolism, and Americans are more utilitarian, and our sport is more commercialized. This has just been a sort of continual conflict, which is a cultural difference that's worth thinking about inside the International Olympic Committee. The Europeans control the organization, but the Americans provide the vast amount of the funding. And so it's basically money versus power, culture versus profit. It's a tension that has continued up until the present day.
2: And great job as always by Faith, and a special thanks to Professor Burnell. What interesting storytelling. America wasn't interested in monarchy. We didn't do power that way, she said. We cared about the performance. And by the way, in classic American spirit, how to commercialize that performance. The story of the 1904 Olympics in St. Louis, here on Our American Stories.

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7: 880 weather watch for south central Nebraska and north central Kansas calls for a few showers and storms possible very early in the overnight and especially in south central Nebraska. Otherwise, partly cloudy to mostly clear. Lows will make it down to the upper 50s to around 60 in most areas. Tuesday, sunny. Highs warm well into the 80s with a couple of 90s across the region. Tuesday night, clear to partly cloudy. Lows fall into the mid to upper 50s across the region. And then Wednesday, partly to mostly sunny. Chance for showers and storms developing or building into the area, especially during the afternoon. And highs reach the low 80s in most areas. From the 880 Weather Center, I'm Phil Jensko. For more, check KRVN.com.
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10: Fox News, I'm Sue Gussman. The U.S. military says it carried out self-defense strikes in Iran, including a missile launch sites and boats that were placing mines. Speaking to reporters, Secretary of State Mark Rubio says talks between the U.S. and Iran are still ongoing.
11: Like anything with something like this, it's going to take a couple days to settle on, even down to the disagreements over a word, sentence. So we'll have to work through that. If there's going to be a deal, we're going to have to work through that. But this is, it's either going to be a good deal or there isn't going to be one.
10: Jazz great tenor saxophonist Sonny Rollins has died. A spokesman for Rollins said he passed away at his home Monday in Woodstock, New York. Rollins, known for his improvisational skills, playing with many jazz icons, including Miles Davis, The Loneliest Monk, and John Coltrane. Rollins was 95. 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
13: And we continue with our American stories. And as you know, we love telling immigrant stories. Stories about folks who came here to get their piece of the American dream. And today, Joey Cortez brings us a story of an immigrant who would make his mark on the American advertising industry. Here's Joey.
14: Mark Barrios lives in Colorado, and he designed the arts for a product all of us know and many of us love. But before he became a successful commercial artist, his journey began somewhere far warmer than the Colorado Rockies. Here's Mark.
15: I was born in 1944 in Havana, Cuba, way before the revolution. My parents were divorced at an early age, but life in Cuba was like a regular teenage kid. I mean, we were raised in a middle class. I was able to go to a private school. We spent the time summer in the beach, and to me, it was kind of paradise. And then I was 14 years old when Castro took power, and that's basically when my life completely changed. Within weeks, he started nationalizing the industry, like the electrical industry, the sugar. After my grandfather had passed, he had left my grandmother like a total of 6 houses, and she lived in one and she was renting the other 5. Well, right away, they confiscated those 5 houses and they said, well, we're gonna keep giving you the rent that you're collecting from the houses, but those houses now belong to the state. So I was not gonna inherit the houses, my mother or my uncle. Those houses were taken by the state. A lot of the my books were burned in some of the major streets, and they were introducing new books into the school system. My school was confiscated and turned into Friends of the Soviet Revolution. In every city block, they will have a committee of the revolution. So if you did the Daily Affair, they knew what you were doing. But let's say that you wanted to go and spend 2 days in, like we used to do, spend some days in the beach, you will have to let them know. They needed to know where you're going to be every single day of the week. And that's the way to control the people. Obviously, the freedom of the press, that right away, that's one of the first things that they took down. They took out freedom of religion. I mean, my God, they confiscated private schools, especially those belong to the Catholic Church or any religious group like the one that I was attending to. I mean, all our freedoms got taken away. They took away our guns for the sake of the revolution. They took away your guns. Things that you take for granted are taken away. And then they will put people in the firing squad just for disagreeing with the revolution. Some people were put in the firing squad because they were trying to conspire against but that's no reason to put them in the firing squad. They got rid of all of them. And Che Guevara, it wasn't even a Cuban, and then here this guy was the, you know, of all the criminals in Cuba, he was probably the worst one. Originally, when Che was brought in, he was brought in as the treasurer of the country. After that, then he took over the tribunal to start processing the people that they have caught. And that's when things got out of hand. He wanted to get rid of anybody that disagreed in any way with the government. There was no, you know, they were not taking anybody, leaving anybody alive. If they disagree, if they can prove, or not even prove, if they had a hint that you were anti-government, you could end up in that firing squad. But they think that into the thousands and thousands I were killed by Che. As a matter of fact, I think the only reason that Che Guevara left Cuba, I don't know really, obviously, what happened. I think Castro finally said, hey, go someplace else, because you're really, you know, if you continue in this path, you're gonna kill the revolution. And that only has to do and then take every sin away, whether you have a house or you had a business, and then you put people in charge that were brought, people that were not qualified to run those businesses, so they took the whole economy, was the economy collapsed. It didn't make any difference whether Russia was buying the sugar from Cuba. It was basically a lot of the middle class business owners started leaving Cuba, a million of them left, and then you start putting people that were not even trained or qualified to run the businesses, so the economy collapsed. Once the economy was collapsed, then they had full control. I mean, they relied on the government. They nationalized the banking industry, they nationalized the energy sector, the petroleum industry, and everything was controlled by the government. It's still controlled by the government. And you make, in Cuba nowadays, you make more money as a taxi driver of one of the old American cars than you are as a doctor or as a professional. So, man, those are very scary days back then. And I was kind of lucky when I was told to put, when my uncle told me told my mother to whatever it takes to get me out of there. It's because after the Bay of Pig, sure enough, Castro, the first sin after quenching the invasion, he started grabbing all the teenagers and send them to what he called help the farmers, but it was really basically send them to concentration camps to help with the sugar, to cut the sugar canes. But it was really basically a concentration camp to take them away from the families, at least for a period of time. So yeah, those were very sad days.
14: Arriving on a student visa, Mark and his mom managed to escape the sadness for a place of hope, the United States. He and his mother made Colorado their home. While maintaining a full-time job, Mark attended the University of Boulder as a full-time student. And although his mother and uncles who lived in the States wanted him to become an accountant, Mark had a different vision. He had a passion for art.
15: My major was in fine art and anthropology, which, you know, I don't know how you either become a starving artist or a teacher. So a friend of mine told me about a school called the Colorado Institute of Art, which was more of a commercial art advertising. And that was really fascinating to me. I mean, what a way to communicate with people visually. So I started attending there. I found a job at the hospital. At a hospital, working in the X-ray department from Friday to Sunday, 40 hours. So it was great. I didn't have a life, but at least I have a full-time job, and I was able to go to school at the same time. So I graduated in 1966 from the Colorado Institute of Art.
13: And you're listening to the story of Mark Barrios and what a story he tells about Cuba. And we've had several other remarkable stories told about Cuba before Castro and then after. They took freedom of the press away, freedom of religion. They took away our guns, the things that you take for granted. They were all taken away. The economy collapsed, he noted, because all the middle-class business owners left and the people unqualified to run the businesses

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10: And we're back with Our American Stories and with Mark Barrios' story. Mark was born in Havana, Cuba, escaped the Castro regime, and moved to Colorado with his mom, where he graduated from the Colorado Institute of Art. Let's return to Mark with the rest of his story.
11: After spending a couple of, spending about a year working for some smaller agency, I was approached by Coors. They had an opening in their art department. So I I took that job.

0: was also married at the time, a previous marriage, and so I figured that that might be a more secure job to have at Coors.
1: And then in 1975, Coors' biggest competitor, the Miller Brewing Company, took the industry by storm with their release of a light beer, Miller Lite.
0: That changed the whole industry. Miller Lite started taking a lot of shares away from Coors.
1: Coors already had a hot product, the Banquet beer, which they marketed as America's finest light beer, not based on calories, but flavor. But with Miller Lite's success, some folks in the company began to question, maybe we should make an even lighter beer to compete.
0: The management of the company, they felt that Miller Lite was going to be a fad, that light beer was not going to be around for a long time. Well, obviously they were wrong. But at the same time, the company had brought a new guy into the picture, one of the family's son, and that was Peter Coors, and he was in charge of the marketing department at the time. So Peter took over, and he felt that we needed to introduce a light beer. And I guess you're in the right time at the right place. They have created a light product before, but it was too close to our existing Coors Banquet. So basically, not only Miller Lite was taking business away from Coors, then here we are, this new Coors Lite package was so similar, and look was so similar, and advertising was so similar to the existing Coors, that that brand was cannibalizing our own brand, the Banquet brand. So I'm sitting one day in my desk during lunchtime, having my lunch, and Peter approached me and he said, what do I thought of the product? And I told him basically it's just too close to the original Coors, and I didn't care too much for it. So he told me, I would like you to start designing a new package. Well, so I was pretty excited, and after my boss got back that afternoon for lunch, I told him, I said, man, Peter was here. He was really asked me to design a new package. Well, because he had designed the previous package, he didn't want anything to do. But then he basically told me, no, I don't want you to do it. And I said, well, I cannot be in the middle. You're going to have to. To make the story short, Peter came back and he basically told him, no, Mark is going to design this. He's going to work on this package. So I started working on it, and one of the packages I was designing, it was playing with using the silver. I thought that the light category, they were used, both Budweiser and Miller was used in the white, and to me it was too medicinal. So when I was playing around with the colors, I noticed that the silver, because it was really attracting, it was very clean, was very fresh, very contemporary. It reflects in the shells. So I ended up kind of pushing for that color as a background color, and the brand, you know, supported me on that. We took it to focus group, and they liked the product, but they didn't think it looked like beer. So, but anyway, Peter decided to roll with it, and because the other package was not doing any good, and obviously, the rest is history. Coors Light grew very rapidly. There was college kids that started calling Coors Light the Silver Bullet, so what a better place. We were probably smart enough at the time to accept that phrase. It, you know, sometimes you spend years and years trying to develop a slogan. This one was created by the consumer. So Coors Light became the Silver Bullet. I was promoted to the head of the department. So basically, I was in charge of all the advertising, all the promotion, the point of sale, the packaging for the different brands. So little by little, I was able to build an art department to a creative services department of over 36 people, including creative directors, copywriters, art directors, production people, multimedia people. So we probably became one of the largest in-house creative services. I tell you what, if I had to give credit to somebody who changed my life, basically, and in a very unexpected way, it was Peter.
1: Mark went on to open his own business and landed promotional jobs with several blockbuster hits like Batman, Jurassic Park, Apollo 13, and Space Jam. He has truly lived the American dream. Even an immigrant with a thick Cuban accent can be successful in the American advertising industry.
0: Sometimes you talk to an accent, people don't listen to you too well. And that's human nature. I'm not throwing anything there other than human nature. So this visual scene I was be able to do was very, to me, it solved a problem. It solved a way for me to be able to communicate visually. I'm creating a look, and then there are people accepting them. I don't even have to talk to them one-on-one. They're accepting me, or a product of me. They don't even know me. I think that was done in Jurassic Park. It was done in Coors Light, obviously, very successful. So yes, when I go by, I mean, changes have taken place in Coors. Some of them have been good. Believe it or not, I think they have done a very good job in protecting the essence of what my vision was. Now the package today is so much different when the package that was done in 1978. It's almost like day and night, but that essence, that feeling, that crispness that I envisioned is still there.
1: Mark is now retired and married to a spouse he dearly loves. They have three children together who now, as adults, wish to further connect with their Cuban roots.
0: At the end of 2019, Audrey and Alex and Christopher, my middle son, they said, "Hey, Dad, you know, they want to go to Cuba." I said, "You guys should go to Cuba." I said, "Well, we're not going to Cuba without you because we want to, you know, we want to see our roots and you have to come along." And I really didn't want to. I said, "You know, I just don't want to go and be depressed by, because I've seen pictures of my high school, places I used to live, places I used to visit, you know, and I really wasn't, I don't want to go to that place." But then I said to them, "You know what, let's go ahead. I will do it. Just because of you guys, I will do it." So we were all excited. I started making the plan. At the last minute, my wife's mother, she's, you know, 81 years old. She can't even hardly walk. She decided she wanted to come. And we felt that wasn't really. So we're going back and forth about, because if we go to Cuba, she won't be able to move around. There's nobody there left. And then suddenly COVID hit, and we did cancel the trip because obviously we were not going to go there. So that happened at the beginning of we were scheduled to leave on March, and that's when, you know, as a matter of fact, we had plane tickets already, and that's when COVID hit, so we never got to visit Cuba. So I still don't know if, you know, I'm getting older and I'm still in fairly good shape for being an old fart, but I will do it for them. I won't do it for myself. I find myself very, very lucky that, you know, that I was be able to come here with $5 in my pocket, a change of clothes, and, you know, have a wonderful, over time, be able to raise a wonderful family, and give that family the freedom to be living in this country. Because obviously, if I would have had the family, it could have been the same family, could have been in Cuba. So at least the family here be able to have the freedom that they have by living in this country. And now I have a next generation family. The grandkids are growing up, and be able to see them grow, and it's just very gratifying. I know that you're interviewing me, but man, how many, oh my God, have millions of stories probably like mine. I'm only one of those stories in the naked city. I mean, I'm sure that there's a, you know, and I think that's the beauty of a country like ours, man. It's just so many opportunities for anybody that have a passion, that are willing to do things a little bit different. Opportunities are there.
2: And my goodness, there's just so much here. And it's so beautiful. He comes to this country in the end with $5 in his pocket and a change of clothes. But as he put it best, He was given the gift by his mom,

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10: New strikes on Iran. I'm Ted Lindner, Fox News. The Pentagon targeting southern Iran on Monday near the Strait of Hormuz. Fox's Mike Emanuel with the details.
11: U.S. forces conducted self-defense strikes in southern Iran to protect troops from threats posed by Iranian forces. That's according to U.S. Central Command. Targets included missile launch sites and Iranian boats attempting to lay mines. The U.S. military also struck a surface-to-air missile site in Bandar Abbas that was targeting U.S. warplanes. It comes as the U.S. signals it is making progress on a peace deal with Iran. That agreement would reportedly include an immediate opening of the Strait of Hormuz.
10: Fox learning the latest strikes not an effort to break the fragile ceasefire with Tehran. Texans heading to the polls today to choose which Republican will face Democrat James Tallarico in November. Incumbent Senator John Cornyn facing a challenge from Trump-backed Texas Attorney General Ken Paxton. More on all this from Fox TV affiliate KTBC, Fox 7 Austin's Rudy Kosky.
12: Early voting, which ended this past Friday, indicates a few Tuesday surprises are still in play. Republicans had the most early voters, with almost 830,000 casting a ballot last week. Democrats had a big drop-off after a big turnout in March, which at the time outpaced the GOP. The GOP Senate nomination remains the main driver to the polls. Initial early vote turnout numbers for the GOP runoff ballot indicate the bulk of those who voted last week also voted back in March. A county-by-county analysis also shows strong turnout in urban areas. several spots where Cornyn did better than Paxton in March. I'm Rudy Koski, Fox 7 Austin News.
10: And the New York Knicks headed to the NBA Finals for the first time since 1999. They knocked off the Cleveland Cavaliers in the Eastern Conference Finals, completing a four-game sweep in Cleveland Monday night, 130-93. 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
10: Well, jazz saxophonist Sonny Rollins, who played alongside Miles Davis, John Coltrane, and others, has died in his home in Woodstock, New York. Rollins, who was born in New York City in 1930, released more than 60 albums over his multi-decade career and was awarded the National Medal of the Arts in 2010. Rollins was 95 years old. The Justice Department arguing that this past Saturday shooting at a White House checkpoint is further justification for President Trump's proposed ballroom. Fox's Mike Emanuel has more.
15: In a court filing, the DOJ points to the need for, quote, a singular vital national security facility will provide a safe haven from attackers. After a gunman was killed shooting at a Secret Service checkpoint near the White House. Although some Republicans oppose authorizing $1 billion in Secret Service money for the White House ballroom. House Speaker Mike Johnson is joining the president in expressing gratitude for the Secret Service taking swift action. The gunman has been identified as 21-year-old Nasir Best, who was well known to law enforcement. Secret Service agents took him out after authorities say he pulled out a revolver and opened fire near the White House.
10: At least one bystander was hit and wounded. Agents had two previous run-ins with the suspect. Utah firefighters say five wildfires have started in the state over the last 24 hours, and those fires have burned a total of at least 57 acres of land so far and could continue to grow. Officials blaming the dry weather in Utah, along with the record low snowpack, it's left the area at high fire danger. At least two of the fires are believed to be human-caused, and they remain under investigation. I'm Ted Lindner, and this is Fox News.
16: The 880 Weather Watch for South Central Nebraska and North Central Kansas calls for a few showers and storms possible very early in the overnight, and especially in South Central Nebraska. Otherwise, partly cloudy to mostly clear. Lows will make it down to the upper 50s to around 60 in most areas. Tuesday, sunny. Highs warm well into the 80s with a couple of 90s across the region. Tuesday night, clear to partly cloudy. Lows fall into the mid to upper 50s across the region. And then Wednesday, partly to mostly sunny. Chance for showers and storms developing or building into the area, especially during the afternoon. And highs reach the low 80s in most areas. From the 880 Weather Center, I'm Phil Jensko. For more, check KRVN.com.
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0: This is Lee Habib, and this is Our American Stories, the show where America is the star and the American people. Randall Wallace is the writer-director of films such as Braveheart, We Were Soldiers, Heaven Is For Real, and a family favorite, Secretariat, movies rooted in courage, sacrifice, and faith. These traits, which embody Randall's heart, were exemplified throughout his life. Here's Randall to tell the story of his father.
1: My father was the greatest man I ever knew, and he had a remarkable childhood. His father died of typhoid fever 8 months before my father was born. So I suspect my grandmother didn't know she was pregnant when she became a widow. But my father was not without a father figure. His mother had a lot of sorrow and brokenness in her life. She started a one-room schoolhouse in Lizard Lick, Tennessee. That was where they were from. So I love to share. The men in my father's family are Alton, Elton, Dalton, Lyman, Gleeman, Herman, Thurman, and Clyde. Thurman's my father. And his grandpa, the father of all those guys, was Jake Rhodes. And my father told me that once his grandfather leaned down to him face to face and said, "I want you to understand something, Thurman. I'm not a wealthy man, but you can walk into town and buy anything there by telling them you're my grandson, because they know I'll keep my word." And those stories were just profound for me. My father had no help with his mother really had her hands full when he was in school. And of course they had corporal punishment in Lizard Lick, Tennessee, and the Depression. And when my grandmother was going to discipline a student, meaning spank, she would spank my father first, so no one could say that she was playing favorites. So he got spanked most every day he was in school. He was incredibly charismatic, and all of his relatives said he always had this glow, and he could sell anything. He went to work full-time when he was 14, and the fascinating thing about that, he sold candy through all of my life. What really amazed me about my dad is you hear the stories of the traveling salesman, and you have the concept of manipulating people to sell them things. My father loved people, and when he met anyone, he always found something about them that he found delightful. He knew the name of the guy that swept the floor in the warehouse, as well as the name of the president of the company. He didn't really want me to be a writer. He knew that I loved doing it, but he felt that if you work hard at being a lawyer or a doctor or certain professions, then you will find some success. But he thought it was too much of a crapshoot to be in a profession in which you might be gifted, you might work really hard, but you couldn't guarantee that you'd have a career. He had a long talk with me, advising me to man up and become realistic. He had always wanted me to go to law school. I realized, well, I can't borrow money from him, but I don't know how to stop, and I've got to keep going. And about that time, I wrote Braveheart, and there was nobody more proud of me than my dad. I was directing We Were Soldiers, and it was the first film that I was shooting on a studio lot, and I thought that would be a great experience for my dad. So I invited him out for the last 3 days of filming, and he came. It was the happiest and most carefree time of his life. He went around the set, spoke with everybody, and then he went back home and he had a heart attack. And the doctors called wanting permission from my sister and me to turn off the machines that were keeping him alive. As hard as that call was, our father had made that decision easier because he had always said, "Don't ever keep me alive by artificial means." So we made the call to turn off the machines, and I drove right to the airport and got on a plane, flew all night long, And then I was flying from Atlanta to Lynchburg when the pilot came on and announced that all air traffic in the country had been ordered to land immediately. It was 9/11. And I ran right to the car rental counter, got a car, and I was on the road when he died. So I didn't make it to his bedside. We had his funeral, and I got back to work as exactly as he would want me to. And at that first day back, we were doing post-production background voices. So we had the Vietnamese guys there doing enemy calls and radio transmissions, things like that. And on a break, one of the Vietnamese guys who'd played an enemy soldier came up and said, "Mr. Randall, I'm so sorry about your father." And I said, "Thanks, let's get back to work," because I didn't want to get emotional. I was trying not to be raw. He said, "I really am so sorry." And I said, "Thanks, let's get back to work." And he said, "No, please listen to me." I stopped and said, "What?" And he said, "Last day on the set, I met your father. And your father said to me, 'Where's your father?' And I said, 'My father died in Vietnam.' And your father said to me, 'Then I'll be your father.'" The fact that that was this fatherless boy who grew up to be a man who would say that in absolute sincerity to a total stranger reminded me that my father would always be with me, and I am certain I'm going to meet him in heaven.
0: And a terrific job on the production and editing by our own Greg Hengler. And a special thanks to Randall Wallace, who, by the way, has a terrific and inspiring one-man show called The Braveheart of Creativity. You can go to wallaceentertainment.com to learn more. The story of Randall Wallace's father, the story of so many good fathers across this great country, doing the most heroic work there is, raising kids, here on Our American Stories. 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
0: This is Lee Habib, and this is Our American Stories. Few Americans know the extraordinary story of Richard Allen, who rose from slavery in colonial America to become a prosperous entrepreneur and inspirational preacher in the early Republic. Rich Newman is an historian at Rochester Institute of Technology who's been researching Richard Allen for over 20 years. Rich wrote the acclaimed book, Freedom's Prophet, Bishop Richard Allen, the AME Church, and the Black Founding Fathers. Let's take a listen.
8: If you don't know about Richard Allen, he's probably the most important figure in the founding era of American history that you've either not learned about or need to learn about. So who was Richard Allen? He was born to slavery in either Philadelphia or Delaware in 1760. He was one of six siblings. We also know that his mother and father loved him very much, but the family was split up by bondage when he was young. But Richard Allen got religion, as they say, when he was a teenager. In the mid-1770s, just as the American Revolution was kicking into high gear, Richard Allen joined groups of traveling Methodist preachers who roamed the countryside in Delaware, Maryland, and Pennsylvania, and he felt really inspired by their word. African Americans like Richard Allen thought that evangelical religion offered a key to their own liberation. So Richard Allen became a devoted follower of the Methodist Church. He went to class study sessions to learn more about the Bible. He listened to the orations of many of the great traveling preachers in his day, people like Freeborn Garrison, and he paid attention to the egalitarian message. No matter your class, no matter your status, no matter your race, you are equal in the eyes of God. And for a young enslaved man like Richard Allen, a teenager who said that slavery is a bitter pill, had split apart his family, this was a necessary and inspiring message indeed. Let me talk just a little bit more about the evangelical network that Richard Allen encountered during the Revolution in America. This was a network that was steeped in the tradition of John and Charles Wesley and their understanding of a church that welcomed all souls, regardless of status, regardless of race. So Richard Allen learned at the feet of white preachers. He encountered African-American preachers. We have records of black preachers who spoke at camp meetings and on the evangelical circuit, but he mentions various white preachers who had given sermons, who had led class meetings, who talked about the Bible, insights from the Wesley brothers, talked about some of the anti-slavery writings of John Wesley. Religion and evangelical study also provided a pathway to freedom by allowing him to learn literacy skills. In many parts of the South, including Maryland, Delaware, and Virginia, slaveholders frowned on education for enslaved people because either it would A, provide them with a wider worldview that would undermine bondage, or B, it would give them literacy skills like writing skills that would actually allow them to write passes to freedom that would facilitate their escape from bondage. So Richard Allen gained these literacy skills as a teenager and combined them with his religion and sharpened them into a really powerful set of anti-slavery tools and even weapons. So with these weapons, Richard Allen started to plot for his own freedom from bondage. So again, we have to think about the time period around him. It's the American Revolutionary era. American patriots are fighting for their own liberation. They're arguing that they have been enslaved to British masters, imperial officials who treat them as if they were unfree underlings. So Richard Allen hears that message too and imbibes it. And he thinks that this is the perfect moment to go to his master with a proposition. He wants to bring one of the traveling Methodist preachers to his home for a sermon. And Richard Allen's master says that this would be good. But what he doesn't know is that Richard Allen has plotted in some ways for the evangelical preacher to give an abolitionist sermon. So imagine a small house of roughly 8 people. You've got just a few rooms. You've got candlelight. There's war. And then this preacher that Richard Allen has brought into the house of Stokely Sturgis gives a fire and brimstone sermon in which he essentially points his finger at Richard Allen's master and, quoting from the book of Daniel, says, "Thou art weighed in the balances and found wanting." In other words, God is judging your soul just as he judged the souls of ancient Egyptian masters and smoted them. So too is he now looking at you as an unrepentant slaveholder in revolutionary America. And unless you change things, you too will be destined for a hell pit of fire and brimstone. And this scares the living hell out of Stokely Sturgis, who agrees to let Richard Allen and his brother buy their freedom from bondage. So Richard Allen, from that moment in 1780, works diligently in Delaware, New Jersey, Maryland, Pennsylvania. He's cutting wood, he's hauling bricks, he's hauling salt. He's doing anything that will earn some sort of compensation so that he can pay his master, and it works. He pays off his master early, after roughly 3.5 years. So by the end of 1783, he is free. And he's on good terms with his former master. He's made a lot of contacts in the evangelical community. And he starts roaming around this part of the Middle Atlantic countryside as a traveling preacher himself. He now claims to be the voice of God. The revolution has just ended in 1783, so people are not only talking about peace, they're talking about the meaning of freedom. And just as he did when he was working, Richard Allen is a very diligent preacher, traveling everywhere he can to get an audience to preach the word of the just and righteous God. So he writes about this in his autobiography, which his son publishes posthumously in 1833. But he starts telling these stories later in life, writing some things down, having his son keep notes. And a lot of these early stories are about his traveling the evangelical circuit. He'll speak to interracial audiences here. He'll talk to white Methodists there. He'll stay with African-American Methodists outside of Philadelphia. He'll preach several times a day. He'll fall asleep essentially preaching or reading his Bible or talking to people. So he's really committed to this task. He arrives in Philadelphia after Methodist preachers there hear about all of his accomplishments on the evangelical circuit. Philadelphia is the home to the largest and most important Methodist church in America, St. George's Episcopal Church. It's a grand edifice. It's still in existence. The congregation is still there in Philadelphia near the waterfront. And Richard Allen is going to help build up the African-American congregation at St. George's Methodist Church. As he says, he began preaching before dawn and he preached after the sun went down. He preached 5 times a day. He got a lot of new congregants into the church, not just African-Americans, but others heard his preaching at the church and in and around parts of Philadelphia. So he felt like he was helping to recreate St. George's and American Methodism in the eyes of a righteous and just God. He's bringing interracial fellowship into the church. He's talking about the importance of emancipation and black liberation. And things seem to be going well until there's stirrings that Richard Allen and black congregants are pushing a little too hard and a little too fast. And Richard Allen's reply is, "We just fought a revolution for human freedom. It's in the Declaration of Independence. Many of you pray to a God who believes that everyone is created equal, what should we wait for?
0: And you've been listening to Rich Newman tell the story of Richard Allen, and what a story he's telling. What temerity, what courage it took for him to invite an itinerant pastor into his master's home to give a sermon on how God is displeased with the idea of owning another human being. And the master is convicted from that message. But what next? That's the key. He goes around the country traveling as an itinerant evangelical preacher, and then he lands in Philadelphia. And there was the largest Methodist church in the country at the time, St. George's, and he wanted to grow that church and make it a special church with great interracial fellowship. When we come back, we'll find out what happens next. This is Our American Stories.
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18: The 880 Weather Watch for South Central Nebraska and North Central Kansas calls for a few showers and storms possible very early in the overnight, and especially in South Central Nebraska. Otherwise, partly cloudy to mostly clear. Lows will make it down to the upper 50s to around 60 in most areas. Tuesday, sunny. Highs warm well into the 80s with a couple of 90s across the region. Tuesday night, clear to partly cloudy. Lows fall into the mid to upper 50s across the region. And then Wednesday, partly to mostly sunny. Chance for showers and storms developing or building into the area, especially during the afternoon. And highs reach the low 80s in most areas. From the 880 Weather Center, I'm Phil Jensko. For more, check KRVN.com.
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7: 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The Great Plains depends on 880 KRVN Lexington.
20: Fox News, I'm Sue Guzman. The U.S. military says it carried out self-defense strikes in Iran, including a missile launch sites and boats that were placing mines. Speaking to reporters, Secretary of State Mark Rubio says talks between the U.S. and Iran are still ongoing.
21: Like anything with something like this, it's going to take a couple days to settle on, even down to the disagreements over a word, sentence. So we'll have to work through that. If there's going to be a deal, we're going to have to work through that. But this is, it's either going to be a good deal or there isn't going to be one.
20: Jazz great tenor saxophonist Sonny Rollins has died. A spokesman for Rollins said he passed away at his home Monday in Woodstock, New York. Rollins, known for his improvisational skills, playing with many jazz icons, including Miles Davis, The Loneliest Monk, and John Coltrane. Rollins was 95. 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
0: And we continue with Our American Stories, and with the story of Richard Allen. Telling it is Rich Newman, an historian at Rochester Institute of Technology, and who's the author also of the acclaimed book, Freedom's Prophet. Let's pick up where we last left off.
8: Eventually, white leaders create a segregated seating program at the church where black congregants will be put either in the back of the church or in a newly created an elevated church pew. This set the stage for the first sit-in in American history for civil rights, and then the first walkout on behalf of civil rights in American history. So Richard Allen walks into St. George's Methodist Church one day and is told that the segregated seating program has now been put into operation and black congregants have to go to the back, and they walk right by the sexton and they sit where they have always sat, on the main floor of the church, and they begin praying. Richard Allen and his great activist and civil rights colleague Absalom Jones are in prayer, and white leaders of the church come up and they try to move them. Richard Allen stays firm, so too does Absalom Jones, and finally Absalom Jones and Richard Allen say, leave us alone until we're done in prayer and then we won't bother you again. And when they're done praying, Richard Allen, Absalom Jones, and most of the members of the black congregation get up in unison and walk out of the church. It's a really defiant and glorious moment. And as Richard Allen said later on, they never saw us again. So in Philadelphia, in the early 1790s, Richard Allen buys church property and begins building institutionally and organizationally the seeds of what becomes Mother Bethel African Methodist Episcopal Church. Initially, it's going to be under the organizational wing of the Methodist Church, but Richard Allen says this is a black church. African-American trustees and preachers and congregants are in control. And when it's dedicated in July of 1794, Richard Allen believes this is a black redoubt of freedom and liberty and justice. So in Richard Allen's time, the first church building was located at 6th and Lombard Streets. So you can look in the Philadelphia phone book and you can see this notation. This is the longest continuously owned parcel of property by any African-American community in North America. So this is really significant. When Allen buys this piece of property, he thinks he's really setting down church roots forever. So in the summer of 1793, the city of Philadelphia, which is also at that time the capital of the United States government, it's where the federal government is located between 1790 and 1800, so the Congress is there, the President is there, the Supreme Court is there, a lot of governing officials are there. This is the heart and soul of America's national governing infrastructure. And in the summer of 1793, the capital of Philadelphia is hit with a devastating yellow fever epidemic. Yellow fever is spread by mosquitoes. The virus is really nasty and attacks various parts of the body, and it creates punishing fevers. It creates a yellowing condition in the skin. People who survive it never forget it, but many people don't survive it. The big news for Philadelphians is there's no cure. There's no inoculation in 1793. So around 3 months, late August to early November, nearly 5,000 Philadelphians perish for the yellow fever. If that doesn't sound like a truly large number to die from a disease, consider this population fact. In 1793, Philadelphia was the nation's largest city, and its population was 50,000 people. So 5,000, or thereabouts, constituted roughly 10% of Philadelphia's overall population. So scholars estimate that somewhere between 10 and 20,000 people left Philadelphia. This follows on conversations that Richard Allen had with the celebrated physician Benjamin Rush, who is perhaps America's leading physician. He works at the College of Physicians, the leading medical college in the United States, based in Philadelphia. Benjamin Rush is treating a lot of yellow fever cases and he needs help. And he asks Richard Allen and Absalom Jones if they will mobilize members of the black community to help him and to help Philadelphians. So Benjamin Rush, Richard Allen, white and black reformers agree that this might be a way to intervene on behalf of the abolitionist and civil rights struggles. But Benjamin Rush believes that bleeding people is the way to go, and he trains Richard Allen and Absalom Jones and the art and science of bleeding, and they minister to dozens and dozens of white as well as African American people who feel like there's hope in this treatment. But Richard Allen and black aid workers do so much more. They meet with people who are sick and need aid because family members have left them, so they're engaging in nursing activities. They clear out infected homes after people die per city ordinances. This requires burying and burning beds, furniture, clothing, blankets, anything that people think would be infected by the yellow fever. Richard Allen also meets with people who are terminally ill and know they're going to die. In the narrative he writes about the yellow fever epidemic, he has a moving account of meeting with someone who was left alone by his family and asked Richard Allen and Absalom Jones to measure him, fit him out for a coffin, and make sure that he was buried when he died. So as Richard Allen says, truly our task was hard. As people return in late November of 1793, December of 1793, and into 1794, they start talking about what happened in Philadelphia while they were gone. And rumors start to spread that there was a lot of looting and a lot of theft. Richard Allen himself came down with yellow fever, sat in a recovery institution for a little while, and barely recovered. When he does finally recover, he reads this yellow fever pamphlet and he can't believe the stories that are being told. He says, I was here during the yellow fever. I saw what the black community did. I saw how they interacted with members of the white community. Richard Allen also lost a business. He and Absalom Jones started a nail producing business during the very early stages of the yellow fever summer. They lost that business. So Richard Allen goes to the mayor, goes to reformers like Benjamin Rush, but he realizes that what he has to do is write his own history. Matthew Carey's History of the Yellow Fever becomes a runaway bestseller. It goes through second and third and fourth and fifth editions. So that story about black theft during the yellow fever is getting set in stone as more and more people read it. So Richard Allen decides to write his own History of the Yellow Fever. It also affixes to that narrative an abolitionist sermon that challenges Americans coming back to Philadelphia, particularly members of Congress, to think about enacting national abolitionist laws. As Richard Allen says, if you love your country, if you love the God of love, free your hands from slaves, burden not your country with them. So this is published in January of 1794, and it gains Richard Allen a national reputation. What Allen is saying is that the life of the nation depends on the death of bondage, that slavery is killing the American dream, especially for African Americans, but also because it's killing the very idea, the egalitarian idea of the nation that's the heart of the Declaration of Independence. He's speaking to the very soul of the American dream. And in that quote, I think he really lays bare his greatest hopes and his biggest nightmares, that if Americans don't confront slavery, if they don't use love to defeat the fear of bondage, then the nation itself will be ruined. And in a sense, he's predicting a future civil war.
0: And you've been listening to author Rich Newman tell one powerful story about Richard Allen. And what Alan is predicting, of course, is what happens. The country doesn't wrestle with this original sin, or it does, but not enough. And in the end, the Civil War is the only way out. If you love your country, free your hands from slavery, he implored. By the way, Jefferson struggled with this at the end of his life, too. Read his final writings. He's tortured by slavery. The life of the nation depends on the death of bondage. When we come back, more of this remarkable story, the story of Richard Allen, here on Our American Stories.
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12: And we continue with Our American Stories and the story of Richard Allen, as told by Rich Newman, an historian at Rochester Institute of Technology, and his book, Freedom's Prophet, Bishop Richard Allen, the AME Church, and the Black Founding Fathers. Let's pick up where we last left off.
13: Richard Allen is known in various parts of early America, and eventually reformers in the abolitionist community send the yellow fever pamphlet to England, and people circulate it there. And Matthew Carey, who originally came from the British Isles and has friends in England, he hears from contacts in England that Richard Allen and Absalom Jones criticized him. So Matthew Carey has to actually write corrections to future editions of his work, in which he partially apologizes, but he really says he didn't mean to offend anyone. These are just stories that he heard. But the point here is that Richard Allen succeeded in at least offering a different version of the yellow fever that would neutralize all the ravages

0: of racism. Now, he will do this through his church. Mother Bethel is a freedom church, and many members of the subsequent freedom struggle, even into the 21st century, are members of Richard Allen's African Methodist Episcopal Church. Rosa Parks is a member of the AME Church. She grows up hearing stories about Richard Allen and the protests at St. George's and the yellow fever saga. So it's really revealing to look at the things he went through after 1794. So for example, in 1799, when George Washington dies, Richard Allen sees what's happening in Philadelphia and he realizes no one is talking about the most important legacy George Washington left behind. When George Washington dies, everyone says the same three things about his death. He was important because he was a Revolutionary War hero and general. Then he served as a leader at the Constitutional Convention in 1787 and gave that body gravitas. And then he served as the first president of the United States and gave the new fledgling government a sense of stability. Richard Allen's information that says none of those things are as important as what I now know. He found through the grapevine and stories that were printed that Washington had left an emancipation will which would free and liberate over 100 enslaved people that were in his ownership group when his wife died. And his wife very sagely liberates those enslaved people relatively soon after. But Washington says, this is the only stain on my character that anyone in the future could reproach me with. And Richard Allen wants to celebrate that. He's saying to the American public and to American leaders, look, if George Washington, who you have all admitted is the most patriotic American who ever lived, emancipated his slaves, then ipso facto, emancipation, it's not radical. It's not illegal. It is actually patriotic. So Richard Allen publishes this sermon in a Philadelphia newspaper. It's reprinted in New York and Baltimore papers. Once again, Richard Allen is known across the American landscape. He's probably the most famous African-American figure at the turn of the 18th into the 19th century. It is important to note here that Richard Allen is the first African-American figure in U.S. history to give a eulogy of either a white leader or a president. This is really significant because Richard Allen realized that Philadelphia was still the capital of the United States government. And when he was eulogizing Washington, he was trying to mobilize members of Congress and the next presidential administration to pass abolitionist laws that would undermine slavery's power in the United States. So it's a really important eulogy in his life. Then, several years later, in the 1810s, Richard Allen helps mobilize troops for defenses of Philadelphia during the War of 1812. At the end of the war, white Methodist church officials are so upset with Richard Allen's independence, he doesn't pay attention to or adhere to white Methodist policies. He claims that Mother Bethel Church is owned and operated by African Americans, and the Methodist Church is just a kind of umbrella entity that only provides sanction, but not any interventions into church policy. This rankles white church leaders. And at the end of the War of 1812, they basically claim ownership of Richard Allen's Mother Bethel Church building. But then he sues for Mother Bethel's independence, and they argue the case before Pennsylvania Supreme Court in 1816. And in that year, the Supreme Court sides with Richard Allen and his lawyers. And in that decision, they say, this is a basic principle of American democracy. People vote with their feet. And Richard Allen's congregation voted to adhere to black leaders and leaders like Richard Allen. And if they claim ownership of that church, that is then the ownership entity of Mother Bethel Church. So other congregations gravitate towards Richard Allen. And in 1816, they form the African Methodist Episcopal Church denomination. So Mother Bethel is the main church in Allen's life, and it becomes the central church in the African Methodist Episcopal denomination. But the denomination has churches elsewhere in the Mid-Atlantic, and eventually it grows nationally and internationally. And today, in the 21st century, there are well over 2.5 million congregants in the African Methodist church fold. It's actually spreading not only in parts of Africa and the Caribbean, but in parts of India, in parts of Asia. The spiritual appeal and the story of Richard Allen combine into this very powerful narrative that other people around the world identify with. But in 1827, he also argues that the United States is a black homeland. So Richard Allen says this in 1827, "This land which we have watered with our tears and our blood is now our mother country, and we are well satisfied to stay where wisdom abounds and the gospel is free." This is a really powerful statement to members of Richard Allen's generation because it claims the United States is a black homeland, as a country where equality prevails across the color line. But of course, Richard Allen is not done yet. At the very end of his life, in the early 1830s, the problem of slavery has grown worse in American society. Slavery doubles in size and population roughly every 20 years. And so Richard Allen says, this is a moment of reckoning, not just for African Americans, but for members of the white community. And in the late 19th century, Frederick Douglass, who had always revered Richard Allen, had grown up on stories of Richard Allen from his birthplace in Maryland, had been a member of churches where Richard Allen was celebrated, actually claimed that his birthday was February 14th because his mother in Maryland told him that's when he was born. But that's actually the same birth date of Richard Allen, February 14th, 1760. And Richard Allen birthdays in the Chesapeake were kind of like festive days in the 1810s and 1820s when Frederick Douglass was growing up. So when Frederick Douglass encountered his own series of backlashes against emancipation and black freedom in the late 19th century, he sat down and he typed out a note in which he said, "You know who we could really use at this moment in our troubled times? Richard Allen." Richard Allen was a great leader. He was not just a great black leader or a great civil rights protester, he was a great American leader. And I can think of no other way to eulogize Richard Allen's memory than by conjuring the words of Frederick Douglass, who was perhaps the greatest abolitionist of the 19th century, and for him to say, "For all I have seen and all I have done, there's still one person greater than me, and that's Richard Allen."
1: And a terrific job on the production, editing, and storytelling by our own Greg Hengler. And a special thanks to Rich Newman. He's an historian at Rochester Institute of Technology, and he's been researching Richard Allen's story for over 20 years. Rich wrote the acclaimed book, Freedom's Prophet, Bishop Richard Allen, the AME Church, and the Black Founding Fathers. Get it at bookstores, well, anywhere you get your books. You won't put it down. And my goodness, what a story he told here. And in the end, it's a story of all the things that led to America's greatest tragedy of them all. And that would be the Civil War, the worst man-made disaster in American history. 600,000 lives lost, America torn apart, and all because of the stain of slavery. And here was Allen doing everything in his power to preempt conflict like that by striking at the conscience of the American people. And there was no better story, he thought, that the country needed to know but George Washington's. Washington had led the Continental Army. He had resigned his commission, and that's a startling thing. He was the first president, not one but two terms, and then left power again. And by the way, there was no stopping him from going a third or a fourth term. That would end after Roosevelt. But the most important part of his legacy, Rich Newman believes, and I do too, is the fact that he freed his slaves. And of course, what he creates is the AME Church, which of course has spread not just throughout America, but the Caribbean, the continent of Africa, and around the world. And of course, that final statement, "This land which we had watered with our blood is ours." The story of Richard Allen, here on Our American Stories.
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11: Renewed strikes against Iran. Fox News, I'm Sue Gossman. U.S. Central Command says the United States has launched another round of attacks on Iran. The latest from Fox's Mike Emanuel in Washington.
12: U.S. forces conducted self-defense strikes in southern Iran to protect troops from threats posed by Iranian forces. That's according to U.S. Central Command. Targets included missile launch sites and Iranian boats attempting to lay mines. The U.S. military also struck a surface-to-air missile site in Bandar Abbas that was targeting U.S. warplanes. It comes as the U.S. signals it is making progress on a peace deal with Iran. That agreement would reportedly include an immediate opening of the Strait of Hormuz.
11: President Trump calling on America's Middle Eastern allies to join the Abraham Accords to normalize relations with Israel as the U.S. and Iran negotiate an end to their conflict. Here's Fox's Ashley Webster.
13: President Trump adding another layer to the discussions by demanding the Middle Eastern nations join the Abraham Accords, linking the initiative from his first term, which aims to broker normalization with Israel to a potential peace deal with Iran. The president specifically naming Saudi Arabia, Qatar, Pakistan, Turkey, Egypt, and Jordan. Writing on Truth Social, quote, after all the work done by the United States to try and pull this very complex puzzle together, it should be mandatory that all of these countries, at a minimum, simultaneously sign on to the Abraham Accords. The president is even floating the idea of Iran joining those accords once a peace deal is reached.
11: South Korea's military says North Korea has launched multiple close-range ballistic missiles toward the sea Tuesday. This was the latest of North Korea's show of force involving, and the first since April 8, 19th, when it was said to have fired short-range missiles in a demonstration of cluster bomb warheads. 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
11: Voters go to the polls today in Texas to cast ballots in a Republican runoff for a U.S. Senate seat. A preview from Fox's Tanya J. Powers.
27: Texas Attorney General Ken Paxton faces off against Senator John Cornyn in a primary race, which has become a closely watched test of whether President Trump's backing will unseat another congressional incumbent. Cornyn and Paxton were the two top vote-getters in the March 3rd primary. Cornyn was elected to the Senate in 2002, and Paxton was elected as state attorney general in 2014. Just days ahead of the election, Paxton received an endorsement from President Trump in a race that has become one of the most expensive on record. The winner of the primary will face Democrat James Tallarico, a Texas state legislator and seminarian, in the general election in November. Tanya J. Powers, Fox News.
11: A Kentucky congressman who lost his primary on Tuesday may not be finished running.
28: Less than a week after losing a Republican primary to a Trump-backed challenger, outgoing Kentucky Congressman Thomas Massie has already filed the paperwork to run for Congress again in 2028, a move aimed at keeping his options open. Massie posting on X, he filed with the Federal Election Commission, allowing him to raise funds to continue political operations, supporting his current position and a potential future candidacy, adding he hasn't made a final decision about which office to seek if he runs. Massie has clashed with the president on several issues, including the conflict with Iran and the Epstein files. President Trump has continued to publicly criticize him, even after Massie's loss to retired Navy SEAL Ed Galrine last week. Lisa Brady, Fox News.
11: Jazz saxophonist Sonny Rollins, who played alongside Miles Davis, John Coltrane, and others, has died at the age of 95. Rollins, who was born in New York City in 1930, released more than 60 albums over his multi-decade career. He's awarded the National Medal of the Arts in 2010. Spokeswoman says he died Monday at his home in Woodstock, New York. Sonny Rollins was 95. I'm Sue Guzman. This is Fox News.
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30: The 880 Weather Watch for South Central Nebraska and North Central Kansas calls for a few showers and storms possible very early in the overnight, and especially in South Central Nebraska. Otherwise, partly cloudy to mostly clear. Lows will make it down to the upper 50s to around 60 in most areas. Tuesday, sunny. Highs warm well into the 80s with a couple of 90s across the region. Tuesday night, clear to partly cloudy. Lows falling to the mid to upper 50s across the region. And then Wednesday, partly to mostly sunny. Chance for showers and storms developing or building into the area, especially during the afternoon. And highs reach the low 80s in most areas. From the 880 Weather Center, I'm Phil Jensko. For more, check KRVN.com.
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33: Enter Hamilton. And everybody falls in love with Alexander Hamilton. The musical comes out, everybody falls in love with Alexander Hamilton. And I was saying, hey, why is everybody late to the party? And kind of like The Cure, I didn't like Alexander Hamilton anymore because I liked him till everybody liked him. And then I was not so fond of him anymore. But you cannot deny how great the musical Hamilton is. And it introduced us to the Schuyler sisters. And our next guest has now written a book about the Schuyler sisters, and it is getting rave reviews. It came out in October. The book is called Pride and Pleasure, The Schuyler Sisters in the Age of Revolution. Amanda Vail joins us. Amanda, welcome to America at Night.
0: Well, thank you for having me, McGraw. I am thrilled to be here.
33: So I love that you realized that a whole book needed to be dedicated to these two sisters. Tell us about how you got there and how you started.
0: Well, you know, I had always been interested in them. When I first read Ron Chernow's book, I thought, someone should write a book about these women. I was in the middle of another book at the time, so of course that was not going to be me. But then when I finished the book that I was writing, nobody had figured this one out. And I went to see this musical at the Public Theater in New York City called Hamilton, and was in the back row of the theater, and I wasn't 20 minutes into it that I thought, I have got to do this book. It's, these women are mine. I don't want anyone else to write about them. I want them, because I could tell right away that there was a story there that needed to be told that no one had seen, and that we needed to see the story that Hamilton was telling, but from another point of view.
33: Yeah, that's what makes it so interesting, because you right, what a great artist does is you saw them and you're like, wait a minute, there's a whole other story. There's a whole other musical to this musical, and so many other. Yeah. And so one of the things I find fascinating, especially going back to the 1700s, men wrote things down. It was easier to sort of research men, their journals and things like that. How did you go about finding out the history of these women in a time when, you know, they weren't writing down their thoughts on TikTok?
0: No kidding. Well, in fact, at the very beginning, when I was thinking about doing this, I asked an eminent authority on the period, whose name I don't know that I will need to mention here, but he said to me, and it was a he, don't even think about it, because you will break your heart. There's no material. And I just thought to myself, that was like a challenge to me. What do you mean there's no material? I'll show you there's material. And indeed, there was material, but it wasn't the kind of stuff that I think if you spend your life writing great man biographies, you don't look in people's laundry lists. You don't look in their grocery lists. You don't look, you know, the sort of stuff that I was looking at, which was things like literally the grocery list that Eliza Hamilton had in Philadelphia, the stuff that she ordered. And you think about this and you think, oh, now I know what the Hamiltons ate it, you know, every week. And you begin to piece a life together this way. And you also find, of course, that in the 18th century, and thank God it is so, people did write everything down. And in the 21st century, as we digitize everything, people have digitized the founding era, the correspondence of people in the founding era, not the same thing as anything I've ever written about before. If I wrote about, as I have written about, the modernist 1920s, nobody digitizes that stuff. You have to go to a library and find it and transcribe it all yourself. Here, just because this is our founding era heritage, the Library of Congress, the New York Public Library, whoever, they have got it all digitized, and you can go and just flip through it all. It's extraordinary.
33: The book is called Pride and Pleasure, The Schuyler Sisters in the Age of Revolution. Amanda Vail, our guest. So let's talk about the sisters, because they were raised in a very prominent household, but like so many daughters of wealthy parents, they sort of rejected that and went their own way, did they not? They were a little bit of, shall we say, independent streak in them?
0: They were very independent. And in fact, all the girls in the family, there were actually five Schuyler sisters, not just three, which is, you know, I guess if you're writing a musical, you want to simplify things as much as you can. So Lin-Manuel Miranda decided, I won't even mention Cornelia and Catherine, who were the two baby sisters. But he does mention Angelica, Eliza, and Peggy. Actually, Peggy was a pretty conservative person. Like her mother, like most of the women in Albany, where she came from, she married a wealthy person of her own background. In fact, the wealthiest person of her own background that she could find, who was Stephen Van Rensselaer, one of the wealthiest people who has ever lived in America. And she just devoted her life to raising his very few, they didn't have very many children, but she raised them, and managing his very vast household. But her two sisters, her two older sisters, they weren't going to have anything to do with any of this. And the eldest, Angelica, eloped with this kind of weird outside guy who was an Englishman who'd come to America to sort of help out during the revolution and was an accountant. And then he became a supplier of military goods to the armies of France and America. And he made millions, I mean, literal millions in 1780-something dollars, which is, you know, can't you even imagine what that is
33: right
0: today? And then her year younger sister, Eliza, married an even more outside guy, an even more ineligible and peculiar person, a guy who was not only impoverished but illegitimate and came from the West Indies to boot. And, you know, like, what? And, you know, she didn't have to elope with him, though, because he was so charming that he totally charmed her father. And, in fact, Philip Schuyler, General Philip Schuyler of Revolutionary War fame, just loved Alexander Hamilton. He loved him better than he loved his own sons. And he had three sons. None of them was really anything like Hamilton. None of them was as smart as him. And he just loved Hamilton. He used to call him my dear son when he would write to him. And he was...
33: Wow.
0: Definitely, when Hamilton died.
33: Amanda Vail is our guest. The book is a deep dive into the Schuyler sisters' pride and pleasure. The Schuyler sisters in the age of revolution came out in October. It is getting some tremendous reviews. We have to take a break. But true or false, Amanda, and we'll come back and dive into this. But true or false, if Alexander Hamilton does not meet the Schuyler sisters, the United States would be a very different place. True or false?
0: Oh, true.
33: Hold
0: Definitely.
33: That thought. Hold that thought. We'll come back and get the moment. America
0: okay.
33: at Night. Back in a moment.
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9: The 880 Weather Watch for South Central Nebraska and North Central Kansas calls for a few showers and storms possible very early in the overnight, and especially in South Central Nebraska. Otherwise, partly cloudy to mostly clear. Lows will make it down to the upper 50s to around 60 in most areas. Tuesday, sunny. Highs warm well into the 80s with a couple of 90s across the region. Tuesday night, clear to partly cloudy. Lows falling to the mid to upper 50s across the region. And then Wednesday, partly to mostly sunny. Chance for showers and storms developing or building into the area, especially during the afternoon. And highs reach the low 80s in most areas. From the 880 Weather Center, I'm Phil Jensko. For more, check KRVN.com.
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13: The book is called Pride and Pleasure and is a New York Times Editor's Choice, and it is up for all sorts of national book awards. Pride and Pleasure, The Schuyler Sisters in the Age of Revolution. Amanda Vail, our guest. I want to get to Eliza, but I want to stay with Angelica for just a second. Tell the story, because we know Thomas Jefferson and Alexander Hamilton were bitter rivals. And in the book, do you not say that Thomas Jefferson tried to hit on Angelica? She rebuffed him?
14: Sure did. Jefferson, you know, people don't give him credit, but he was quite a ladies' man. And when he met Angelica, he kind of really put the brush on her. She'd come to Paris from London, where she lived. She had a daughter in school with his daughter. And he seized on this to kind of promote their friendship. And he would take Angelica's daughter and have her come to stay with his daughter. And they would have, like, you know, play dates and stuff. And when Angelica came to stay with a friend in order to visit her daughter in school, Jefferson is taking her out everywhere. They have little excursions, and he buys her a set of books. And what I thought was so fascinating is that no one had ever, to my knowledge, asked themselves, what were these books that Jefferson bought for Angelica? And I just thought I should know. So I went to investigate and discovered that this set of, I think it was 12 volumes, were a set of the engravings of the erotic frescoes of Pompeii, which had just been discovered. And I cannot tell you, there were things in that that I looked at these frescoes or these engravings of these frescoes, and I thought, I don't think I should be looking at this. This is totally X-rated. This is, you know, some guy is giving it to a married woman who is his friend. I found that very interesting.
13: But I mean, was it a consummated relationship? Did she rebuff him?
14: Well, you know, he said to her at one point, because Angelica was always very interested in politics. She thought, you know, she wanted to be involved in everything and be at the front of everything. And she sent him, in fact, the edition of the Federalist that her sister, Eliza, had sent her of Alexander Hamilton's and John Jay's and Madison's essays about in support of the Constitution. And she gives this to Jefferson, and he says to her, oh, women shouldn't trouble their heads about politics. And that was the kiss of death to Angelica. Immediately, she just, you know, could not, she's immediately just not returning. She's ghosting him. She's not returning his not phone calls, because they don't have phone calls, but she's not returning his letters. She's kind of just distancing herself, because he's like, no, women shouldn't meddle with this stuff. And to her, this was her calling. She wanted to be meddling as much as she possibly could.
13: Wow.
14: And that was the end.
13: Holy mackerel. That could be the root of why Jefferson and Hamilton never really got along. But I want to talk.
14: Could be.
13: Yeah. Okay. So let's. The book is Pride and Pleasure, The Schuyler Sisters. Eliza marries Alexander Hamilton. And you tell a very interesting story, and we have time here to tell it, where there's a big controversy over some legislation to start the national bank, and Jefferson and Hamilton are at each other's throats. And you write in the book a very interesting scene about how you describe Eliza being the genius behind Hamilton's maneuvers. Talk about that for a moment.
14: Well, Hamilton later in his life would refer to Eliza as his good genius. And, you know, he meant that she was like an inspiration to him, but also someone who kind of kept him out of trouble and guided his thoughts in one way or another. And what she did for him when he had to write a memorandum to Washington to prevent Washington from vetoing legislation that would have established the Bank of the United States, something that Madison and Jefferson both wanted. They desperately wanted Washington to veto this. This is not something that they thought was should ever happen. But Eliza sat up with Hamilton for several nights as he drafted this long, I mean, it's long, memorandum supporting the bank, giving the reasons why it would be the foundation stone for the American economy. And she had got all of these really, really dense histories of economic histories of the ancient world. You know, the Assyrian economy, she reads them all. She's got her name is written in these volumes, and she's probably giving Hamilton the summaries, like, well, on page 42, Anderson says this. So, you know, you might, the thing that's very interesting about Eliza is that she's a terrible speller. She couldn't write a letter that didn't have horrific spelling mistakes in it. So it was been very easy for people to, I think, underestimate her. But she clearly was somebody that Hamilton went to for advice. He used her as a secretary when he didn't have anybody else. And, you know, he depended on her in this way. And when the two of them had sat up for several nights writing this memo, Hamilton took it to Washington, and as Eliza said later, we had a bank. He didn't veto the legislation, and they had the bank.
13: Well, and it's interesting because, right, Hamilton gets all the credit for that, and it turns out she was the genius who was feeding him all the lines, right?
14: All the lines, but, you know, she was there, and she was helping him, and she was always, you know, saying, yes, no, that doesn't sound good. I think, you know, he would read stuff to her and say, how does this strike your ear? And, you know, that's really interesting to me. She's a lot more of a partner than people gave her credit for.
13: Talk about, she had a rough life, right? Because her son died of a duel, and then her husband dies the same exact way. So, I mean, those are some pretty devastating things to live through.
14: And her sister, her dear sister Peggy died, having had, I think, tuberculosis, which is, you know, seems to have run in the family, because their brother, Philip, also had it later on. And her father died. Her mother died. I mean, they all died. It was like 1801 to 1804 were three of the worst years in her life. And this woman, who was, after Hamilton's death, she's writing to her brother, Phil, and she says, I don't need to go on living. If I didn't have my children, I wouldn't care. I would want to die right now so that I could be reunited with my Hamilton. 4 months later, she has pulled herself together to the extent that her brother Phil is saying, I think you should sell this property. And she says, no, I don't think so. I've been asking around, and the prices for land are very depressed, and I think we should hold on to them because blah, blah, blah, blah, blah. And you suddenly think, this is not a suicidal woman anymore. This is somebody who's got a mind like a steel trap. And she's, you know, she's looking at the markets, and she's sizing it up, and she's, you know, weighing the futures, and she knows what she's doing. This is an extraordinary person.
13: She also had to deal with the public embarrassment of her husband cheating on her, and then, right, that whole scandal.

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13: KRVN. I think I got my first fan letter.
14: First fan letter. Do I have enough time to read it? I do have enough time to read it. America at Night with McGraw-Milhaven. Here you go. Fan letter. I won't read the name. A few weeks ago, you claimed you were confused and didn't know if you're a liberal or a conservative. Your guests and subject choices indicate you are a rabid liberal. Liberalism is a mental disorder, and you have a very serious affliction. You will not last long. As a liberal hosting a conservative talk show, if you think you can survive being a liberal on a conservative talk show, you are mistaken. There are no liberal talk shows for good reason. Sane people aren't interested in participating in your liberal insanity. Hey! Thank you very much. I appreciate that. My very first fan letter. I feel all warm and fuzzy inside. I think I'm gonna put that in the laminate, maybe stick it on the door, put it above my desk. That's a nice one. All right, stay right there. We're going to check in with Open Phones next hour, and the hour's all yours. We had Paul in Boise holding on. Well, Paul, I don't have enough time. We'll check in with you on the other side of the hour. But the hour's all yours to talk about anything under the sun, thoughts, conversations. Maybe you, too, want to send me some fan mail. Who knows? Our executive director is Alex Hinton. Our engineer tonight is Richard Good. I'm McGraw-Milhaven, and this is America at Night on Westwood One.

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10: Delivering more strikes, I'm Ted Lindner, Fox News. The Pentagon targeting southern Iran on Monday near the Strait of Hormuz. Fox's Mike Emanuel with the details.
11: U.S. forces conducted self-defense strikes in southern Iran to protect troops from threats posed by Iranian forces. That's according to U.S. Central Command. Targets included missile launch sites and Iranian boats attempting to lay mines. The U.S. military also struck a surface-to-air missile site in Bandar Abbas that was targeting U.S. warplanes. It comes as the U.S. signals it is making progress on a peace deal with Iran. That agreement would reportedly include an immediate opening of the Strait of Hormuz.
10: Fox News has learned the latest strike's not an effort to break the fragile ceasefire with Tehran. Texans going to head to the polls today to choose which Republican will face Democrat James Tallarico in November. Incumbent Senator John Cornyn facing a challenge from Trump-backed Texas Attorney General Ken Paxton. More on this from Fox TV affiliate KTBC, Fox 7 Austin's Rudy Kosky.
12: Early voting, which ended this past Friday, indicates a few Tuesday surprises are still in play. Republicans had the most early voters, with almost 830,000 casting a ballot last week. Democrats had a big drop-off after a big turnout in March, which at the time outpaced the GOP. The GOP Senate nomination remains the main driver to the polls. Initial early vote turnout numbers for the GOP runoff ballot indicate the bulk of those who voted last week also voted back in March. A county-by-county analysis also shows strong turnout in urban areas.
10: And the New York Knicks headed to the NBA Finals for the first time since 1999 as they knocked off the Cleveland Cavaliers in the Eastern Conference Finals and completed a four-game sweep in Cleveland Monday night, 130-93. 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
9: 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Just click listen, then swipe right and hear the latest news updates on your time. 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
10: Well, jazz saxophonist Sonny Rollins played alongside Miles Davis, John Coltrane, and others has died, passing away in Woodstock, New York. Rollins, who was born in New York City in 1930, released more than 60 albums over his multi-decade career. He was awarded the National Medal of the Arts back in 2010. Sonny Rollins, dead at the age of 95. The Justice Department arguing that this past Saturday shooting at a White House checkpoint is further justification that President Trump's proposed ballroom is needed. Fox's Mike Emanuel in Washington with more.
11: In a court filing, the DOJ points to the need for, quote, a singular vital national security facility will provide a safe haven from attackers. After a gunman was killed shooting at a Secret Service checkpoint near the White House. Although some Republicans oppose authorizing $1 billion in Secret Service money for the White House ballroom, House Speaker Mike Johnson is joining the president in expressing gratitude for the Secret Service taking swift action. The gunman has been identified as 21-year-old Nasir Best, who was well known to law enforcement. Secret Service agents took him out after authorities say he pulled out a revolver and opened fire near the White House.
10: At least one bystander was hit and wounded. Agents had two previous run-ins with the suspect as well. South Korea's military saying North Korea has launched multiple close-range ballistic missiles towards the sea on Tuesday. This was North Korea's latest show of force and the first since April 19th, a little over a month ago, when it is said to have fired short-range missiles in a demonstration of cluster bomb warheads. South Korea says it's been in communication with the U.S. and Japan about this latest incident. I'm Ted.
16: The 880 Weather Watch for South Central Nebraska and North Central Kansas calls for a few showers and storms possible very early in the overnight and especially in South Central Nebraska. Otherwise, partly cloudy to mostly clear. Lows will make it down to the upper 50s to around 60 in most areas. Tuesday, sunny. Highs warm well into the 80s with a couple of 90s across the region. Tuesday night, clear to partly cloudy. Lows falling to the mid to upper 50s across the region. And then Wednesday, partly to mostly sunny. Chance for showers and storms developing or building into the area, especially during the afternoon. And highs reach the low 80s in most areas. From the 880 Weather Center, I'm Phil Jensko. For more, check KRVN.com.
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0: The 880 Weather Watch for South Central Nebraska and North Central Kansas calls for a few showers and storms possible very early in the overnight, and especially in South Central Nebraska. Otherwise, partly cloudy to mostly clear. Lows will make it down to the upper 50s to around 60 in most areas. Tuesday, sunny. Highs warm well into the 80s with a couple of 90s across the region. Tuesday night, clear to partly cloudy. Lows fall into the mid to upper 50s across the region. And then Wednesday, partly to mostly sunny. Chance for showers and storms developing or building into the area, especially during the afternoon. And highs reach the low 80s in most areas. From the 880 Weather Center, I'm Phil Jensko. For more, check KRVN.com.
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9: 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KRVN is just starting the celebration.

0: 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This is America's First News, This Morning with Gordon Deal.
1: Thanks for spending time with us. Welcome into Tuesday. 8 minutes now in front of the hour on This Morning, America's First News. Once again, here's Nicole Murray.
0: And now, the three big things you need to know. Number one.
2: The U.S. said it launched new strikes in self-defense on southern Iran, targeting missile sites and boats attempting to place mines in the Strait of Hormuz. Secretary of State Marco Rubio.
3: Like anything with something like this, it's going to take a couple days to settle on, even down to the disagreements over a word, sentence. So we'll have to work through that. If there's going to be a deal, we're going to have to work through that. But this is, it's either going to be a good deal or there isn't going to be one.
2: Iran has yet to publicly respond to the U.S. attack.
0: Number two.
2: On Memorial Day, President Trump participated in a wreath-laying ceremony and delivered remarks at Arlington National Cemetery in Virginia, where he honored fallen American heroes.
4: We honor those who fell so that our republic might stand, those who died so that our nation could live, those who gave up their sacred light on earth so that the sublime light of American freedom would shine forever and ever.
0: Number three.
2: Pope Leo says artificial intelligence is fueling world conflicts.
5: Artificial intelligence already touches many areas of our lives and affects decisions that shape human coexistence. It is also dramatically changing how war is waged.
2: Leo also apologized for the church's role in legitimizing slavery and for having failed to condemn it for centuries. The body of a North Kentucky University student who had been missing for nearly a month has been found in wooded area near the campus. Officials say they do not suspect foul play. 23-year-old Murray Faust was last seen on April 27th in Covington. Three purported members of a South American theft group that allegedly targeted the homes of professional athletes in the United States have been arrested in Argentina. Police say they targeted the homes of Kansas City Chiefs star Patrick Mahomes and Travis Kelce. The New York Knicks beat the Cleveland Cavaliers 130-93 last night, completing a four-game sweep and advancing to the NBA Finals for the first time since 1999. Jalen Brunson thanking his teammates after being named MVP.
6: I mean, it means a lot, but I mean, I wouldn't be here without my teammates. The belief they had in me, this coaching staff, this organization, this fan base, I mean, without them, none of this is possible.
2: The Knicks will face San Antonio or Oklahoma City in the finals.
1: I know, Nicole's just saying off air, Western Conference, man, they're going to win this. Which either team advances, they're going to beat the Knicks. And I'm saying, the Knicks, you know, they play good defense.
2: Right.
1: They got some depth.
2: Right.
1: And they're going to be rested.
2: Right.
1: The other teams are not even done with their series yet. So
2: you
1: I know,
2: just read my mind.
1: I know. I just wanted to clarify all that. Knicks have a chance. 6 minutes now in front of the hour.
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7: 880 Weather Watch for South Central Nebraska and North Central Kansas calls for an abundance of sunshine for today, with highs making it into the upper 80s to near 90 across the region. South-southeast winds will be breezy, 10 to 25 miles per hour. Tonight, clear to partly cloudy. Lows falling to the mid to upper 50s across the region. Southeast winds diminish to 5 to 10. Wednesday, partly to mostly sunny, chance for showers and storms developing or building into the region, especially during the afternoon. Highs climb into the low 80s in most areas. Then shower and storm chances continue Wednesday night with lows in the mid to upper 50s once again. From the 880 Weather Center, I'm Phil Jensko. For more, check KRVN.com. Right now it's 63.
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1: Thanks for being with us. Welcome into Tuesday. 9 minutes now in front of the hour. On This Morning, America's First News, here's Nicole Murray.
2: And now, the three big things you need to know. Number one.
3: The U.S. said it launched new strikes in self-defense on southern Iran, targeting missile sites and boats attempting to place mines in the Strait of Hormuz. Secretary of State Marco Rubio on current peace negotiations.
4: We're still a work in progress. As I said, you know, we thought we might have some news last night, maybe today. I wouldn't read too much into it. It takes a little while to hear back.
3: Iran has yet to publicly respond to the U.S. attack.
2: Number two.
3: On Memorial Day, President Trump participated in the wreath-laying ceremony and delivered remarks at Arlington National Cemetery in Virginia, where he honored fallen American heroes.
5: They've not just made the ultimate sacrifice, they've offered the ultimate proof that we Americans do indeed love liberty. We do cherish the self-government given to us by our forefathers. We do believe with all our souls in the mission that God has given to America.
2: Number three.
3: Pope Leo says artificial intelligence is fueling world conflicts.
6: Nuclear disarmament remains a service to peace and the dignity of the human family. In a similar sense, artificial intelligence now demands to be disarmed.
3: Leo also apologized for the church's role in legitimizing slavery and for having failed to condemn it for centuries. New Jersey Governor Mikey Sherrill said she was denied access to an immigration center in Newark, where a hunger and labor strike began before the weekend.
7: We've been working with ICE to get into the facility. I was just denied that this morning. I was hoping we certainly will.
3: Sherrill was joined by Senator Andy Kim and other members of the state's congressional delegation. Three purported members of a South American theft group that allegedly targeted the homes of professional athletes in the United States have been arrested in Argentina. Police say they targeted the homes of Kansas City Chiefs stars Patrick Mahomes and Travis Kelce. The New York Knicks beat the Cleveland Cavaliers 130-93 last night, completing a four-game sweep and advancing to the NBA Finals for the first time since 1999. The Knicks will face San Antonio or Oklahoma City in the finals. And Philadelphia has been named the best NFL city in the U.S., and that's according to USA Today.
1: Based on what? Here's the write-up. The city of brotherly love has a passionate collective of sports fans for all the city's teams. Not true.
3: No.
1: Not true. Because the Philadelphia 76ers couldn't even sell out their home games against the Knicks in the semifinals of the Eastern Conference Finals.
3: Yeah.
1: I mean, it's Green Bay, Wisconsin, and it's not even close. Philadelphia?
3: Yeah.
1: Those fans?
3: I feel like
1: we're rewarding
3: bad behavior here almost.
1: Thank you, Nicole.
3: You're welcome.
1: Well, you're up on this, huh?
3: Who wants
1: to attend a sports event in Philadelphia?
3: Nobody.
1: If you're not a Philadelphia sports fan.
3: Yeah, it's a little scary. Intimidating.
1: You're not welcome.
3: You're not.
1: That's why it's Green Bay by a mile. 6 minutes now in front of the hour.
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4: A warning from Iran's supreme leader.
5: I'm Dave Anthony, Fox News. Mojtaba Khamenei put out a statement that American military bases in the Middle East are no longer safe as negotiations continue.
6: This is, it's either going to be a good deal or there isn't going to be one.
5: Secretary of State Marco Rubio telling reporters on his flight to Armenia they have to reopen the Strait of Hormuz for shipping as President Trump keeps demanding Iran give up enriched uranium in a nuclear agreement. Despite the ceasefire, the U.S. did go on the attack again.
7: Airstrikes against southern Iran near the Strait of Hormuz. CENTCOM says these strikes were defensive in nature and went after mine-laying vessels along with a surface-to-air missile position. These were the first U.S. strikes that have targeted Iran since early May. A spokesperson for Iran's armed forces said any new aggression will be met with a far more severe response.
5: Fox's Trey Yingston, Tel Aviv, as Israel hits Iran-backed Hezbollah militants harder in Lebanon, calling up more troops with Prime Minister Benjamin Netanyahu saying in a TikTok video,
8: "What this requires of us now is to increase the blows, to increase the intensity. We will smite them with overwhelming force."
5: Lebanon state media reports 12 people were killed in a village after an Israeli strike targeting Hezbollah infrastructure. Some people have been allowed back home around Garden Grove, California, as the risk of toxic chemical explosion has subsided, though others are still evacuated near a storage tank that had dangerously overheated. There's still a threat of a leak or a fire. The polls will open in most of Texas next hour for a runoff. Fox's Tanya J. Powers has more.
9: Texas Attorney General Ken Paxton faces off against Senator John Cornyn in a primary race, which has become a closely watched test of whether President Trump's backing will unseat another congressional incumbent. Cornyn and Paxton were the two top vote-getters in the March 3rd primary. Cornyn was elected to the Senate in 2002, and Paxton was elected as state attorney general in 2014.
5: The president endorsed Paxton last week. Whoever wins will face Democrat James Tallarico in November. America's listening to Fox News.
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5: The primary runoff today in Texas comes months after Republicans did a controversial congressional redistricting to help the GOP win more House seats in November in Texas. It's led other states to redistrict also to help Democrats and Republicans. South Carolina may finalize its plan today.
11: Over the weekend, a plan to redistrict the state's congressional map made it through a second reading in the South Carolina State Senate. Today, a third and final reading is expected. An agreement on a map that eliminates the state's one Democratic district held by James Clyburn could happen by tonight. It's not a done deal. Early voting in the June primaries begins today, and absentee ballots have already been sent out. When several Republican senators initially voted against returning to debate redistricting after their session ended in May, one of them, Senator Shane Massey, called redistricting risky and said it could backfire, resulting in votes for two Democratic representatives rather than just one. Jessica Rosenthal, Fox News.
4: On Wall Street, stocks could make big gains after a long holiday weekend on top of Friday's surge that lifted the Dow to a record high close. In the NBA playoffs, the Knicks keep winning. It's 11 straight games now, sweeping their way into the finals.
12: The New York Knicks advanced to the NBA Finals for the first time in 27 years when they beat the Cavaliers in Cleveland last night, 130-93. Six consecutive double-digit road wins in these playoffs by the Knicks, who one season ago lost in the Eastern Conference Finals and then fired head coach Tom Thibodeau and replaced him with Mike Brown.
13: Obviously, this opportunity came up, and you know, from afar, I just felt that this team was ready.
12: New York will wait around for the championship round to begin. The finals start June 3rd. Today is May 26th. The Western Conference Finals tie two games apiece between the reigning champion Thunder and the Spurs. They play Game 5 tonight in Oklahoma City. Whoever wins this series will have home court advantage in the finals versus the Knicks.
5: That's Fox's Jared Max. On the ice, Carolina beat Montreal in overtime 3-2, giving the Hurricanes a 2-1 lead in the NHL Eastern Conference Final. I'm Dave Anthony. This is Fox News.
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16: Good morning. It is a Tuesday. Hope you're doing well. Scott in here with you, as it is, you know, it's already pretty warm out there. I was surprised as I walked out. It was already in the 60s, and, you know, so just feels very summer-like to get things going. All right, let's take a look at our forecast. Hope you're doing well after the long official weekend. I don't know if it was a long break for you or not. Hopefully you got a chance to enjoy the good weather. It was about as good of a weather-wise Memorial Day weekend as I can remember for a while. For central Nebraska today, breezy, mostly sunny, highs in the upper 80s, south winds at around 10 with gusts to around 20, then becoming southeast at 15 to 25 with gusts to around 35 in the afternoon. Tonight, clear. Lows in the upper 50s, southeast winds at 10 to 20 with gusts to around 30. For Wednesday, mostly sunny in the morning, then partly cloudy, 30% chance of showers and thunderstorms in the afternoon. Highs in the mid-80s, southeast winds at 10 to 15 with gusts to around 25. Wednesday night, cloudy with a chance of showers and a slight chance of thunderstorms. Lows in the mid-50s, southeast winds at around 10 with gusts to around 25. Chance of precipitation is at 40%. For Thursday, mostly cloudy, a chance of showers and a slight chance of thunderstorms. Highs in the lower 80s, southeast winds at around 10 with a gust to around 25. Chance of precipitation for Thursday is at 50%. For Friday, that's Thursday day, Thursday night, mostly cloudy, 20% chance of showers and thunderstorms, lows in the mid-50s. Friday, cloudy, partly cloudy at least, with a 40% chance of showers and thunderstorms, highs around 80. So if you're looking for some precipitation, and aren't we all, looks like later in the week is when you're going to be focusing then on that. Northwest and north central Kansas today, mostly sunny and breezy, highs in the mid-80s. South winds at 15 to 25 tonight, partly cloudy and breezy.
17: Lows in the lower 50s, southeast winds at 15 to 25, diminishing to 10 to 15. Wednesday, mostly cloudy. Showers likely with a chance of thunderstorms in northwest and north central Kansas in the afternoon anyway for those thunderstorms. Highs in the mid-70s, southeast winds at 10 to 20. Chance of rain is at 70%. That's your 880 Weather Watch. 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
20: 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Well, the futures markets were kind of quiet on Friday heading into the weekend. Not a whole lot of fresh news to trade. Wet weather over the Memorial Day holiday weekend, along with wet leading forecasts, has the market bears in control. Though President Trump said yesterday negotiations with Iran are progressing, Iran vowed to retaliate after the U.S. sank a couple of Revolutionary Guard ships believed to be laying mines in the Strait of Hormuz. Today is set to be kind of a quiet day for reports. Export inspections come out at 10 o'clock this morning. Of course, this afternoon we get the weekly crop progress report. The USDA did announce Friday sales of 493,000 metric tons of corn to Mexico, 110,000 metric tons to unknown destinations. USDA on Friday said cattle on feed, 11.6 million head as of May 1. That's up 2% from 1 year ago. Showers will develop in the plains throughout most of next week. Systems moving through the northern plains as well. Argentina's Buenos Aires grain exchange raised that country's outputs for corn and soybeans. Overnight in crude oil, July crude oil is down 421, 92.39. Now, here in the overnight session, we are a little bit lower in the grains. July corn down 5.5 at 457 and 3/4. December down 4.25 at 482 and a quarter. July soybeans are down 8.75 at 1187 and 3/4. November down 7 at 1180 and 3/4. July bean oil down 30. July soybean meal down 310 a ton. July Kansas City wheat is down 6 cents at 676. 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
21: On this Building Nebraska Minute, we're featuring Craig Gaina of Gaina Trucking, who joined us on the Building Nebraska podcast. The business has grown to include over 100 trucks, 200 machines, and a crew just shy of 300 to operate them. Gaina says integrity is at the heart of it all.
22: Really what it comes down to, in our opinion, is just integrity. You know, we take the utmost, that is like top of our list, is having integrity, ambition, integrity, because, you know, the old saying, nobody cares how much you know until they know how much you care, is just so true.
21: With so many moving parts in the business, Gaina says every team member matters in business success.
22: I can tell you, everybody in our office and our staff, down to every truck driver and operator, are a huge part of why we're able to go do what we do every day.
21: Learn more about Gaina Trucking and Excavating on the Building Nebraska podcast, available on your favorite podcast platform and powered by the Angler Agribusiness Entrepreneurship Program at the University of Nebraska-Lincoln. I'm Alex Makovica, joining you with this check of agriculture news on the Rural Radio Network. Good Tuesday morning. The Nebraska Cattleman is looking for contestants to take part in its Nebraska Beef Ambassador Contest and Beef Advocacy Training. This will take place in Lexington on June 10th. It's a two-part competition for two different age divisions, one for 14 to 18-year-olds and one for 19 to 24-year-olds. Bonita Lettier is Director of Producer Education with Nebraska Cattlemen and talks about the first part of the contest.
0: So the first part of the contest is an issues response, and we do that prior to the contest on June 10th. Each contestant is provided a current beef industry topic, and the contestants will be given time to write the response and submit it by email. And the responses will be judged on accuracy and the ability to effectively deliver a strong message about the beef cattle industry.
21: She says the second part is a media interview that will take place in Lexington.
0: And they'll be asking you questions about beef production and what you know about the beef industry. Again, going back to some current issues.
21: Again, two separate age divisions, the seniors age 14 to 18. The winners in that contest will be encouraged to participate in a few events throughout the year, and there will be cash prizes awarded. For the collegiate winners, they'll be required to take place in 2 to 3 events, and they'll also have cash awards a little bit larger. And then in December, those collegiate winners will receive a custom belt buckle. You can get more information by going to nebraskacattlemen.org, again on the Beef Ambassador Contest. And then following all of that is a beef advocacy training workshop that will take place with cattle influencer Anna Kobza. From the Nebraska Soybean Board Studios, brought to you by Nebraska soybean farmers and their checkoff, I'm Alex Makovica on the Rural Radio Network.
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1: Well, good morning. It is a Tuesday, 26th day of May. Well, certainly tons of people traveling over the holiday weekend and broke a few records there. We'll get to accurate numbers on that as we go. Here's, you know, some important information for you. The most misspelled word in America is bougie. No, the word itself isn't fancy. It's the actual word, B-O-U-G-I-E. The website unscrambler.com put together the new info using Google search data from the first 5 months of the year, specifically targeting queries for how do you spell and how to spell. The list goes on. We can't spell favorite through business tomorrow because definitely, I'd struggle with definitely. I got to be honest. Beautiful, B-A-U-tiful. Niece is apparently a problem for some folks. And separate. Where it really gets interesting, however, is when the researchers break it down by state. In Florida, they can't spell school. And in Colorado, the word is color. I guess they want to go with the maybe the British way of spelling color, where you throw an E in there somewhere. Look to Georgia to come up with a word that is legit hard to spell, like Chihuahua. Yep. Louisiana is restaurant. That can be difficult. And while both North Carolina and Virginia struggle with the word spaghetti. Minnesota contributes another difficult one. Ukulele, no clue. I wouldn't even, yep, I get that one. And Oregon is diamond. In Texas, not unsurprisingly, is recycled. So, okay, there you go. An Idaho man, by the way, broke a record. A dude from Idaho just set a new Guinness World Record for putting on the most t-shirts in 1 minute. There's a skill that can be used. David Rush needed to don 25 shirts to beat the previous record ever in Achiever, in Overachiever. Obviously, he managed to get 35 on, though three were disqualified, making the official record 32 t-shirts in a minute. Lest you wonder what's the big deal, Rush points out it's more difficult than it seems. Once you get past the 10th shirt, you're not just fighting the clock anymore because you're fighting the fabric. Said each layer compresses and your arms lose range of motion and you are essentially wrestling a straitjacket. Bragging rights seems to have been a strong pull for Rush, who presently holds the most concurrent Guinness Book of World Records. He has the most of them. What remains unclear is why anyone would need to put on 35 shirts in a minute unless they were reenacting the Friends episode. Could I be wearing any more clothes?
2: Oh, boy.
1: So there you go. There you go. That's those are some things that we're looking at. Did see a story about kangaroos and llamas running amok in Texas. We'll probably have to follow up on that, see what's going on. Looks like weather-wise, a pretty decent weekend. Already up to 61 degrees here in the Lexington area. Really, you look at most of the state, very consistent across the state of Nebraska. 64 in Omaha, 60 in Scotts Bluff, 66 right now in Valentine. That looks to be the hot spot right now. So very consistent. And as you walk out, you'll notice it feels warm. Boy, we couldn't. It got pretty hot yesterday, but boy, some good weather this weekend, really, especially if you were out there camping. Hope you had a good time out there on the lake. It was a pretty good weekend to do some of that stuff. Let's see here. I wanted to get an update on Husker softball and baseball. Let's look at that real quick. Husker softball will play at 8:30. This, of course, is the College Softball World Series. That will be on Thursday night at 8:30. Pregame starts at 8:15 right here on 880 KRVN. Man, they are playing so good right now. And not only do they beat Oklahoma State, which is a blue blood in softball, to make it to the World Series, they run ruled them. They beat them 9-1. Husker baseball, who's clearly limping into regionals after really getting shellacked, they will play at 3 o'clock, and that is on Friday. So Friday, 3 o'clock for baseball. Pregame starts at 2:30, and that will be over on Cammy. Again, that's on Friday. Both of these are double elimination tournaments, and so we'll see what they do, how they go. But yeah, Husker softball playing Arkansas, I believe. That is at 8:30 on Thursday night right here on 880 KRVN.
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5: The Carolina Hurricanes lead the NHL's East Final 2-1 after another overtime win, 3-2, at Montreal this time. The Canes outshot them Monday night 38-13. In the NBA playoffs, the Knicks have won 11 straight. Their last loss was about a month ago at Atlanta. The Knicks just completed a 4-game sweep of Cleveland, wrapping up the East Finals on the road, 130-93. Karl Anthony Towns with 19 points, 14 rebounds. Jalen Brunson was named MVP. To baseball, Houston pitched a combined no-hitter, winning at Texas 9-0. Starter Tatsuya Imai threw the first six innings, 97 pitches, four walks. The Rangers on Sunday night were only 3-for-30 at the plate, striking out 16 times in Anaheim. The Dodgers scored four runs in the seventh to beat Colorado 5-3. Wins for Miami, Seattle, and the Yankees with two in the ninth, 1-4-3 at Kansas City.
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8: I'm Stuart Varney, and this is the Fox Business Report. Stock futures are higher. Both Brent crude and West Texas Intermediate oil prices are under $100 a barrel. The market move suggests there is still hope for an agreement to reopen the Strait of Hormuz, even though the U.S. conducted a fresh round of strikes in Iran. The U.S. says its actions were defensive and it's still observing the ceasefire. Delta is stepping up hiring pilots and staffing up teams that schedule and keep track of crews to deal with flight cancellations. It canceled hundreds of flights the first weekend of May, but it canceled few flights over the Memorial Day weekend. Ferrari just unveiled its first fully electric car, the Luce. Starting price is about $640,000. It was designed with former Apple designer Johnny Ive. That's your Fox Business Report. I'm Ginny Cosilda. Invested in you.
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1: Well, as you no doubt know and have heard us say, we're celebrating our 75th anniversary of KRVN. 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
17: For KRVN News, I'm Bob Brogan. Dry conditions are for the area today with partly cloudy skies and gusty southeast winds. An upper-level pattern is expected to develop as we get into the mid to late week time frame, bringing chances for scattered showers and thunderstorms. Nebraska has been recognized nationally for its comprehensive K-12 financial literacy framework, anchored by the state's Financial Literacy Act. The mandate requires all public high school students to complete at least one credit course in personal finance to graduate. Nebraska Bankers Association President and CEO Richard Beyer says it's one approach banks and schools are using to connect to the next generation of consumers.
18: You know, one of the things I'll highlight first and foremost, there are more than 70 in-school savings banks across the state of Nebraska, which are bank branches based inside of K-12 or K-5 elementary schools, trying to teach students about the importance of saving, the importance of understanding the value of money. But we also have banks who go out and routinely get into the schools and meet with student groups to educate them about the importance of financial literacy.
17: The 2021 Financial Literacy Act was passed through an uncommon powerful alliance of state senators from opposite ends of the political spectrum. Independent national evaluations rank Nebraska among the best states for financial education, including a number one ranking by Credit Secrets and a number three ranking by WalletHub. Another milestone in the effort to expand high-speed internet access statewide, the Nebraska Broadband Office says seven companies have signed agreements to bring broadband coverage to 88% of the 14,032 eligible locations. Those companies are AMG Technology, also known as NextLink, Inventive Wireless of Nebraska, Midstates Data Transport, Mobius Communications, Nadelco, Quick Current, and Space Exploration Technologies, the latter known as Starlink. This leaves over 1,700 locations in the Cornhusker State without commitments. The Nebraska Broadband Office says another round of applications will happen soon. For KRVN News, I'm Bob Brogan.
19: Angelosi, Iran's supreme leader, says U.S. military bases in the Middle East are no longer safe after CENTCOM said American forces carried out what it calls self-defense strikes on mine-laying boats in the Strait of Hormuz.
20: These were the first U.S. strikes that have targeted Iran since early May. A spokesperson for Iran's armed forces said any new aggression will be met with a far more severe response. The strikes come amid the backdrop of ongoing diplomatic efforts to reach an agreement between Iran and the United States.
19: Fox's Trey Yinks in Tel Aviv today. Texas Senate runoff pits four-term Senator John Cornyn against State Attorney General Ken Paxton.
21: Attorney General Paxton was the second-place finisher in the March vote, and last week he received President Donald Trump's endorsement, who had criticized Cornyn for dismissing Trump's 2024 comeback chances.
19: That's Fox's Alex Hogan. The winner faces Democratic nominee James Tallarico. 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
1: It is 6:37. We are at 61 degrees here at the Lexington studios of KRVN under clear skies. Relative humidity is at 72%. Winds out of the south-southeast at 3. With your Weather Watch, I'm Scott Foster. Good morning. Outside of a few stray showers clipping our far northwest fringes overnight, it's been a pretty quiet night across the region. We're starting our day on a dry note, driven by a strong southerly low-level jet stream just above us, keeping our surface conditions warm and stable. For today, expect another mostly dry and sunny day, but you will notice a shift in the breeze as lower pressure deepens over the northern Rockies. Our winds are turning more southeasterly. It'll be another breezy one with gusts pushing 25 to 30 miles per hour at times. Because we lose the southwest downslope component, afternoon highs will be a touch cooler than yesterday, topping out in the mid to upper 80s to near 90, still well above our normal upper 70s, though, for late May. Changes begin to creep in as we hit midweek, though. The weather models are dialing back on the rain totals. A blocked SM atmospheric pattern across the country is slowing everything down. For Wednesday afternoon and night, we'll be increasing cloud cover and spotty isolated shower chances, primarily from the Tri-Cities and areas to the south. Looking at Thursday, forecasters have significantly lowered rain chances down to around 30 to 50% as the incoming disturbance struggles to fight against a strong ridge of high pressure to our north. Heading into the weekend, early next week, the weather pattern remains highly uncertain and pretty stagnant. Expect daily low-end chances for scattered showers and thunderstorms, though severe weather risks look low for now. Temperatures will cool back down closer to seasonal averages, with highs setting into the upper 70s and lower 80s. So we'll see. So stay tuned, of course, for further updates as that happens. Clear across the state of Nebraska right now. Just no activity at all. You've got to go to, really, Minneapolis, up into the Twin City areas to even see anything close to us. So just very quiet right now, which is okay, too. It is 640.
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6: This is Rick Schumann for the Hush Livestock Market in Kearney, Nebraska. 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Here's 495, 575 to 8, Bar Diamond K cattle. Plier, Pfeiffer, and Feynman. Here's 218, 9 to 10 a quarter, 9 bridge cattle, 150, 6 to 7. Darren and Jamie Stevenson, 114 heifers, 9 to 950. Jim Bogus, 100 heifers, 6.5 to 8.5. Kevin Boniface, 70 heifers, 8 to 8.5 from Mike McCaslin Ranch and Wentworth. And Delka has 70, 5 and a quarter, 650. Here's 65, 5 to 7.5. Tom Schmidt and S&S Livestock, 65 steers, weighing 9. Stop Cattle, 60 steers, weighing 9. Mike McCaslin Ranchers, 55, 4.5, 675. Wink Farms, 55 heifers, 6 to 7. Tim and Trent Erickson, 50, 4.5, 6. Jason Terra and Marilyn Jacob, 42, 6 to 8.5. Steve Stettner, 41, 4.5, 6. Adam and Cheyenne Rosentrader, 40 heifers, 7 and a quarter, 775. Gary and Brandon Henderson, 33, 7 to 8. Lance Larry and Laverne Waterjeski, 32, 5 to 7. Alan Pavekel, 16. 4 to 5, Mark Smith Hansgaves, 4, 6.5, 7.5, Jeff and Jillian Ludeke, plus more. Pairs and bred cows, June 3rd, and feeder auction, June 7th.

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2: The Carolina Hurricanes lead the NHL's East Final 2-1 after another overtime win, 3-2, at Montreal this time. The Canes outshot them Monday night 38-13. In the NBA playoffs, the Knicks have won 11 straight. Their last loss was about a month ago at Atlanta. The Knicks just completed a 4-game sweep of Cleveland, wrapping up the East Finals on the road, 130-93. Karl-Anthony Towns with 19 points, 14 rebounds. Jalen Brunson was named Series MVP. To baseball, Houston pitched a combined no-hitter, winning at Texas 9-0. Starter Tatsuya Imai threw the first six innings, 97 pitches, four walks. The Rangers on Sunday night were only 3-for-30 at the plate, striking out 16 times in Anaheim. The Dodgers scored four runs in the seventh to beat Colorado 5-3. Wins for Miami, Seattle, and the Yankees, with two in the ninth, won 4-3 at Kansas City.
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5: It's a big number, but on today of all days, that number takes on even greater meaning and significance. Today is Memorial Day, as we remember over 1 million Americans who have died in a war on behalf of you, me, and this country. It's an astounding figure, but it's even more sobering when you reflect on this. Behind every number is a name, and behind every name is a family whose entire world changed forever, because that soldier didn't come home. Every number represents the loss of a husband, a son, a father, or a wife, a daughter, a mother. Factor in those intangibles, and the sense of loss is almost too staggering to comprehend. And that's why it's so important for us to remember and to teach our children what Memorial Day really means. It's about honoring the memory of men and women who gave up their lives so we all could carry on with ours in freedom. We can't allow their memory to become little more than an extra day off of work for a fun day at the lake or hamburgers and hot dogs on the grill. So this Memorial Day, as we think of the liberties we're so blessed to enjoy, let's ask God to protect our soldiers who stand in harm's way and to comfort the families who long for their safe return. But let's also reflect on those 1 million men and women and the sacrifice they made. As the saying goes, freedom isn't free. For Focus on the Family, I'm Jim Daly.
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2: Extension Almanac.
3: The 2026 Weed Management Field Day is coming up Wednesday, June 24th at the South Central Ag Lab in Clay Center. Extension Weed Management Specialist Amit Jala says attendees will see on-site demonstrations of new technologies and hear about the latest research in weed control. There are two tours during the day, and Amit says the first tour will focus on weed management in soybeans, sorghum, and popcorn.
4: We have a number of projects to demonstrate, and that was the whole idea about conducting this extension field day that I have been doing for the last 14 years, is just to show the actual results of a number of studies that we conduct for weed management in soybean, corn, popcorn, and sorghum. So the field day will start with a demonstration of some of our weed management projects in soybean. Particularly, the focus is on how best you can utilize different herbicide programs for management of herbicide-resistant weeds, including some non-chemical control method options such as how best you can utilize cover crops. For example, cereal dry and hairy vetch are the cover crops for the focus of this year's field day. And in addition, we will have some other projects in corn and popcorn and also in sorghum because now fertilizers are getting expensive. So we have a project, how best we can utilize hairy vetch, which is a legume cover crop, which has ability to fix the nitrogen in the soil, and it can be readily available by the grass crop species, for example, sorghum and popcorn. So our idea here is how best we can reduce the fertilizer input and we can utilize this natural resource of nitrogen in collaboration with some other management practices, and how best we can control these herbicide-resistant weeds in sorghum and popcorn. Both are very important crops in Nebraska. Right, so this will be something interesting and something new this year. In the past, we have done some studies with John Deere and Green Eye Technology to test their system about target weed management. So this year, we are going to work with EcoRobotics ARA. It is a Switzerland-based company, and now they are entering into the U.S. market, particularly focusing on how best this precision sprayer can be used for target weed management in soybean, and how much chemical we can save just by target application compared with broadcast application that we have been applying all the herbicides right now just with broadcast application. So that is the whole idea, and the actual EcoRobotics ARA machine will be here and we will do a live demonstration. So this will be really interesting for anybody interested in agriculture, weed management, environment, and saving chemicals.
3: In addition to weed management in soybeans, sorghum, and popcorn, Amit says there is an additional tour that primarily looks at weed control in corn.
4: The second tour will focus more on how best we can utilize and integrate cover crops with existing herbicide programs. So we can cut the herbicide applications and we can utilize cover crops, particularly early in the season. So our idea is to terminate hairy vetch at different growth stages of sorghum and popcorn. Just we want to see how best it can suppress the weeds and it can reduce the soil erosion, and it can also improve the soil health by improving soil organic matter.
3: To get more details and to register for the event, go to agronomy.unl.edu/fieldday. 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For Nebraska Extension Almanac, I'm Brad Mills. 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For more information on how your university is serving Nebraskans, go to extension.unl.edu.
5: 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The 3:18 report will give a glimpse of what the USDA report has to say, and we'll go in-depth at the 4:19 report. It's the Servitech Crop Progress Report every Monday at 3:18 and 4:19 on 880 KRVN.
6: Good afternoon. On the Rural Radio Network, I'm Alex Makovica. Let's take a look at today's cattle on feed report. And joining us, David Erickson with Ag Optimist of Akron, Iowa. David, folks have been wondering if this drought will maybe finally make its way into these reports. What are you seeing so far?
7: Yeah, you know, first of all, we can just kind of run through the numbers. On feed for May 1st was 101.83 compared with 101.4. Placed in April was 105.52 compared with 103 average estimate, and marketing's at 89.97 compared with the average estimate of 90.5%. Kansas, Nebraska, and Texas were the three largest contributors of with cattle on feed as of May 1st. Kansas 3% more than a year ago, Nebraska 4% more, and Texas par with a year ago. Largest placement by weight was in that 800 to 899 weight bracket, which would be December cattle. So we could see a little pressure on the deferreds come Tuesday. Kansas and Nebraska were the biggest contributors to the uptick in placements. Kansas was 5% higher than a year ago, while Nebraska was about 2% lower than a year ago. Texas had a good number of placements, about 8% higher than a year ago. All in all, the report was probably a little negative compared to expectations. The biggest thing is the weight on the market in the feeders due to the placement and perhaps December live cattle, given where the majority of the weight break was placed. When we open back up on Tuesday, because we have Memorial Day holiday on Monday, the big question is, how's the market going to react? We've already taken a good chunk off in the live and the feeder cattle this week. June live cattle closed nearly $6 lower on the week. August feeders were nearly $13 lower in the same time frame. So who knows if this was already kind of priced in. You always kind of wonder with these reports, if someone gets leaked the numbers and you start seeing that kind of towards the tail end of the week. But one final note I want and let people kind of ponder on over the weekend is, you know, when this report came out through the month of April, the feeder cattle index was up $7.22. In that same time period, the corn was up 10 cents. Sometimes I think that the corn is kind of the forgotten variable in the cattle feeding equation. So if corn continues up and the cattle don't find footing here after we've seen this little downfall late in the week, there could be a world of hurt coming down the road for the producer if they haven't protected these cattle that they've placed already. But I do think that's something that kind of gets overlooked, and we'll see. But as for the reaction to the report, we'll have to wait until Tuesday to see. But on the surface, the report was probably a little negative.
6: All right, a couple days and we will see. Time will tell. David Erickson with Ag Optimist.
8: Should hear about that coming up. And, of course, that report coming out last week. And Alex bringing that from David Erickson and Ag Optimist of Ag Optimist. And so we'll check and see what that looks like. Cattle on feed coming out a little bit. Talking a little bit more about that as we get into it today. It is 6:58.
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10: For KRVN News, I'm Bob Brogan. An endangered missing advisory was activated on Sunday evening to locate a missing 18-year-old girl from Idaho with autism. Riley Dawn Stevenson is described as a white female with brown hair and blue eyes. She was last seen wearing a blue T-shirt, tan pants, tennis shoes, and white over-the-ear headphones. Investigators believe Stevenson's last possible location was in Sydney, Nebraska on Sunday. They said she may be traveling to Kansas City with a second female. If you know anything about this case, you can contact the Middleton Police Department through the Canyon County, Idaho Sheriff's Office at 208-454-7531. The Robert Henry Museum and Art Gallery in Cozad has announced Kerry Steeley of Henley as its artist in residence from June 10th through June 24th. During her residency, Steeley's work will be featured at the museum with many pieces available for purchase. The program highlights regional artists while giving visitors a chance to experience a wide range of creative expression. Steely is a freelance artist and writer who works across several mediums, including drawing, painting, ceramics, sculpture, and multimedia projects. She also teaches classes and workshops and is active in collaborative community art initiatives. As part of her residency, Steely will lead two art classes on June 13th and June 20th. For KRVN News, I'm Bob Brogan.
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12: Polls are just opening now in most of Texas. I'm Dave Anthony, Fox News, where Republican Senator John Cornyn's job is on the line in a runoff against Trump-backed GOP challenger Ken Paxton, Texas Attorney General, who tells Fox,
13: "What has John accomplished that's good for the state of Texas or the country? And you know what? No one's ever had an answer."
12: The president endorsed Paxton last week, but Cornyn tells Fox Digital,
14: "Were he to be the nominee and be exposed to general election voters, especially independents, I think it's going to be a very rocky time."
15: The winner will face Democratic State Rep James Tallarico in the general election. Democrats have not won a statewide race in Texas since 1994, although this race is among the handful that could determine if Republicans are able to hold on to their majority.
12: That's Fox's Alex Hogan. The American military's gone on the attack again in Iran.
16: U.S. Central Command says these were self-defense strikes in southern Iran, targeting missile launch sites and boats placing mines in the Strait of Hormuz. Four people are reported killed on the boats. A senior U.S. official tells Fox the strikes are over for now and the declared ceasefire with Iran is still in effect.
12: That's Fox's Chris Foster. The talks continue trying to work out an end to the conflict and get shipping moving again through the Strait of Hormuz. Fox's Jeff Paul reports from Dubai.
17: Gulf Arab states remain hopeful that a deal can get done. We know that a delegation from Iran has recently traveled to Qatar to continue on with those diplomatic relations. But within Iran itself, officials there say that these talks with the U.S. are proving a little difficult.
12: And Iran's supreme leader warned that today, the U.S. military bases in the region are no longer safe. Thousands of people are back home in Garden Grove, California, south of L.A., with the threat of a massive toxic chemical disaster ruled out, but thousands more still evacuated because an overheated storage tank in question remains a concern. Acting Orange County and Interim Orange County Fire Chief T.J. McGovern says,
18: "We still do have some additional threats, an explosion, a leak, but we're actively working on those."
12: America's listening to Fox News.
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12: For the fourth time in his second term in the White House, President Trump will go to the doctor today for a medical exam.
20: Less than a month before his 80th birthday, President Trump will get a medical and dental checkup today. Following a physical last year, the president's doctor, Sean Barbarella, said President Trump is in excellent health, exhibiting robust cardiac, pulmonary, neurological, and general physical function, but noted swelling in the president's legs as a result of chronic venous insufficiency, described as a benign and common condition in older patients. President Trump does take aspirin and medication for cholesterol. At the White House, Jared Halpern, Fox News.
12: The shooting near a White House checkpoint Saturday that left the attacker dead, killed by Secret Service, has the Trump administration pushing harder for that White House ballroom.
21: The Justice Department returned to a federal judge over the weekend saying that Saturday's incident proves the urgent need for construction to continue in a White House ballroom without legal hurdles that are currently in its way. While an April ruling intended to halt above ground construction in the White House ballroom. Work has continued due to an order that was put on hold from an appeals court.
12: Well, that's Fox's Alexandria Hoff on Wall Street. Some big gains are in store. Futures for the Dow are rising nearly 300 points after the Dow closed at a record high on Friday. They're celebrating in New York. The Knicks are in the NBA Finals for the first time in 27 years.
0: 11 consecutive victories, back-to-back sweeps. One of the most remarkable runs in NBA playoff history continues.
12: The call on ESPN after the Knicks blew out the Cavaliers by 37 points in Cleveland to advance to the NBA Finals to face either San Antonio or Oklahoma City. That series is tied in Game 5s tonight. There was overtime drama on ice.
1: Svechnikov, cross ice, Jarvis. Backhand shot by Svechnikov.
12: Andre Svechnikov wanted for Carolina in Montreal. The Hurricanes beat Canadiens 3-2 on TNT to go up 2-1 on the Eastern Conference Final. I'm Dave Anthony, Fox News.
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8: Good morning. It is 7:07 here on a Tuesday. If you're like me, you'll probably have to remind yourself a couple times today that it is a Tuesday. 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Breezy, mostly sunny today in central Nebraska. Highs in the upper 80s, south winds at around 10 with gusts to around 20 with then becoming southeast at 15 to 25. Tonight, clear, lows in the upper 50s with southeast winds. Wednesday, mostly sunny in the morning, then becoming partly cloudy, a 30% chance of showers and thunderstorms in the afternoon, highs in the mid-80s. For Wednesday night, cloudy, there is a chance of showers and a slight chance of thunderstorms, lows in the mid-50s. Chance of precipitation is at about 40%. Thursday, then, mostly cloudy. There is a chance of showers and a slight chance of thunderstorms. Highs in the lower 80s. Southeast winds at 10 to 15. That chance of precipitation up a little bit to 50%. Thursday night, mostly cloudy. Only a 20% chance of showers and thunderstorms. Lows in the mid-50s. And then Friday, partly cloudy, a 40% chance of showers and thunderstorms, highs around 80. For northwest and north central Kansas today, mostly sunny and breezy, highs in the mid-80s, south winds at 15 to 25. Thursday, partly cloudy and breezy, lows in the lower 50s, southeast winds at 15 to 25. For Wednesday, mostly cloudy, showers likely with a chance of thunderstorms in the afternoon, highs in the mid-70s. Chance of rain, though, is at 70%.
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3: Resumes this morning. I'm Alex Makovica, joining you on the Rural Radio Network with today's agriculture news. That comes after Nebraska and Texas helped drive larger than expected cattle placements in Friday's Cattle on Feed report. Placements during April came in at 105.5% of a year ago, above pre-report expectations. David Erickson with Ag Optimists after Friday's report.
4: The big question is, how's the market going to react? We've already taken a good chunk off in the live and the feeder cattle this week. June live cattle closed nearly $6 lower on the week. August feeders were nearly $13 lower in the same time frame.
3: Nebraska placements came in 2% lower compared to Kansas up 5%, Texas up 8%. DTN's Shaylee Stewart pointing out that since Nebraska was one of the few states not showing a year-over-year increase in placements, important to note that those comparisons are complicated by wildfire impacts this spring. David Erickson says many of the cattle placed weighed between 800 and 899 pounds, cattle likely headed to market later this year. He was also raising some concerns about corn prices, adding additional stress if cattle markets fail to stabilize.
4: Sometimes I think that the corn is kind of the forgotten variable in the cattle feeding equation. So if corn continues up and the cattle don't find footing here after we've seen this little downfall late in the week, there could be a world of hurt coming down the road for the producer if they haven't protected these cattle that they've placed already.
3: Live and feeder cattle futures open up at 8:30 this morning. And the Rural Radio Network welcomes Maddie Weber, who will join us this summer as our broadcasting and digital relations intern. She's an ag communications student at the University of Nebraska-Lincoln. The summer learning experience is sponsored by the Nebraska Corn Board. I'm Alex McAfee reporting on the Rural Radio Network.
5: In this Building Nebraska Minute, we're featuring Ranchland Western Store in Ainsworth. Owner Joe McBride joined us on the Building Nebraska podcast. Ranchland Western Store has been a downtown fixture since 1959. McBride says stepping into the store is like stepping back in time.
6: You know, we try to modernize, but remain back in the old days as well. 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
5: Learn more about the Ranchland Western Store story and their episode of the Building Nebraska podcast, available on your favorite podcast platform and powered by the Angler Agribusiness Entrepreneurship Program at the University of Nebraska-Lincoln.
3: A new analysis from North Dakota State University estimates China's retaliatory tariffs cut U.S. ag exports by nearly $15 billion over the past year. Researchers say soybeans accounted for the biggest losses at about $6.8 billion, while beef, cotton, and corn were also heavily impacted. The report found the latest trade dispute caused even larger losses than the 2018 trade war, with states like Nebraska, Iowa, Kansas, and Illinois among the most exposed. Analysts say China has increasingly turned to Brazil and Argentina for supplies, raising concerns about whether U.S. ag can fully regain market share, even if tariffs are reduced. A Nebraska beef plant set to pay $1.25 million in penalties for sending sludge into area waterways. Steve White has this story.
7: JBS, also known as Swift Beef, operates a large plant in Grand Island that was responsible for an incident 2 years ago where a lagoon failed, sending 2 million gallons of sludge and wastewater into a ditch that feeds the Wood River and eventually the Platte River. That resulted in a fish kill for 14 miles. There have been several subsequent events when the Nebraska Department of Water, Energy, and Environment recorded other compliance issues with the same plant. The judge signed an order settling the case with a penalty against the beef plant.
3: Thanks, Steve. And the National Grange has released a new report highlighting the federal 340B drug pricing program to rural hospitals. Their analysis found rural hospitals make up about 40% of hospitals in the program, but account for less than 3% of Medicare 340B drug claims. The National Grange president says rural hospitals serve older patients with more complex health care needs and rely on the program to help preserve access to care in rural communities. I'm Alex Makovica.
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8: It is 7:17, and we are at 61 degrees here with the Lexington studios of KRVN. Time for us to take a look at sports. Jason Jorgensen in the studio with me here, and boy, the Nebraska softball team not only did they punch their ticket, but they mercy ruled them and doing it. Oklahoma State's a blue blood.
15: Yeah, they were pretty dominant over the weekend. Huskers advance on to the Women's College World Series for the first time since 2013. Head coach Rhonda Revelle says they're not about to stop now.
16: We want to make something special continue to happen. You know, this has been an incredible run, and I'm certainly not going to jump ahead by any stretch, but, you know, I let myself have a moment this morning and just feel it because – Ava's right. There's been just so many things along the way that we haven't even had a time to pause and go, that was really an important moment.
15: Huskers will square off against Arkansas on Thursday night at 8:30 down in Oklahoma. We'll have the game for you here on 880 KRVN. Husker baseball team will host its first NCAA regional since 2008. Yesterday, they earned the number 13 national seed, and they'll welcome in Ole Miss, Arizona State, and South Dakota State to Lincoln this weekend. The regional appearance is a Huskers 20th all-time, including the fourth under head coach Will Bolt, who was happy to see this come together.
27: You know, you guys, after the game, I felt like we should be a slam dunk. We should be a lock. I told the players that, after we met up in the dugout there, that I felt like we were locked to host a regional. So, but you never want to assume anything either. Just to see that pop up there and kind of see, you can kind of think back to, you know, the memories of being here before and having a chance to host a regional here and what that means for our fan base. And
15: it's been a while. Top seed in the regional, Nebraska, will take on four-seeded South Dakota State on Friday at 3. We'll bring you that one on Kemah Country. Ole Miss and Arizona State will play Friday at 8. Class B girls state tennis gets underway today in Lincoln. That one starts at 9. Former UNK All-American quarterback TJ Davis is in training camp with the Winnipeg Blue Bombers as the preseason continues for the CFL on Saturday night. He caught a pass in their second preseason game. Now, he signed this offseason after a huge year in Green Bay playing indoor football. He's looking to make the team as a receiver. Major League Baseball action, the Yankees rallied to beat the Royals 4-3. The White Sox, Baltimore, Houston, and Seattle all won. In interleague action, it was Washington over Cleveland, and Miami stopped Toronto. To the National League, the Dodgers edge Colorado 5-3. Philadelphia, Arizona, Cincinnati, Milwaukee, and Pittsburgh also all notched wins in the NBA playoffs. The New York Knicks continue to just destroy everybody. They swept Cleveland. And they blew them out again last night.
8: They
15: looked 30-93.
8: Wow, they looked dominant.
15: They've won 11 straight playoff games down, and I don't know if that many against Cleveland were even that close.
8: No.
15: And in the NHL playoffs in overtime, Carolina was able to sneak their way past Montreal 3-2. That is a look at sports. For more, you can find it anytime at krvn.com.
8: All right, thanks, Jason.
0: It is time for AgriMinute, and brought to you today by O'Hanlon Seed. Dustin is here with us. Got a little bit of rain, Dustin.
1: Gives an opportunity for everybody to get some dry land crops in, and that's a good thing. You know, we need to get some rain and get these crops growing. One thing I want to say is make sure to start evaluating your stands. I know the earlier stuff that may have not caught any moisture, we may have some issues with some stands, and we need to evaluate those as quickly as we can to determine if we need to do any replant on corn and soybeans. Next, make sure you're walking these fields looking for weed pressure, because it is coming. The pigweeds are coming fast, and as we all know, it's getting harder and harder to control those things. So make sure to get out and get on those as quick as you can and get the herbicides put on. Third, alfalfa is going to be short. We need as much alfalfa as we can. And
0: all right, sounds good. That is today's AgriMinute.
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8: Warm start to the day, 63 degrees here at the Lexington studios of KRVN. It's already 68 in Norfolk, 68 in South Sioux, 66 in Beatrice. So off to a warm start for the day. Let's look across the state of Nebraska today. In western Nebraska, windy and sunny, highs in the upper 80s, south winds at 10 to 15, increasing to the southeast at 15 to 30 in the afternoon. For central Nebraska, breezy today, mostly sunny, highs in the upper 80s, south winds at 10. For eastern Nebraska, mostly sunny, highs in the upper 80s, south winds at 5 to 10. For tonight, in western Nebraska, breezy, mostly clear, lows in the mid-50s. Central Nebraska tonight, clear, lows in the upper 50s. And eastern Nebraska, mostly clear, lows in the lower 60s. For tomorrow, in western Nebraska, mostly sunny. There is a chance of showers and thunderstorms in the afternoon. Highs in the mid-80s. Southeast winds at 10 to 20. Chance of precipitation at 50%. For central Nebraska, mostly sunny in the morning. Then partly cloudy with a 30% chance of showers. and thunderstorms in the afternoon. Highs in the mid-80s, southeast winds at 10 to 15, eastern Nebraska sunny. Highs in the upper 80s, southeast winds at 5 to 10 miles an hour. That is your 880 Weather Watch.
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22: I'm Charles Payne, and this is the Fox Business Report.
23: Energy giant BP has removed its chair, Albert Manifold. The company says his removal was because of oversight and conduct issues, but so far hasn't revealed specifics. In a statement, BP says the board was surprised and disappointed to find out about conduct it deems unacceptable, and it has taken decisive action. Another executive is moving up to take over, and BP is searching for a new chair. AutoZone shares have turned lower. The auto parts company reported a better-than-expected quarter. CEO Phil Daniele says AutoZone's U.S. business grew impressively in recent months, but it also has stores in Mexico and Brazil, and those continue to be challenged. Stock futures are sharply higher. Crude oil prices are lower. That's your Fox Business Report. I'm Jenny Cosola. Invested in you.
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7: For KRVN News, I'm Bob Brogan. Plans to create a new state park in central Nebraska could take a step forward today, as the city of Grand Island considers an option to sell a former Boy Scout camp. Camp Augustine would shift from city ownership to the state park system. Tonight, the Grand Island City Council will consider an agreement to sell the 156-acre camp to the Nebraska Game and Parks Foundation. The foundation would pay the city $21,000 now, with a total purchase price of $2.1 million. The city bought Camp Augustine from the Boy Scouts in 2023 with the goal of ultimately creating a new state park. The plan is to develop it along with the adjacent property at Mormon Island State Recreation Area. The purchase agreement gives the Game and Parks Foundation a 3-year option to complete the deal. An endangered missing advisory was activated on Sunday evening to locate a missing 18-year-old girl from Idaho with autism. Riley Dawn Stevenson is described as a white female with brown hair and blue eyes. She was last seen wearing a blue t-shirt, tan pants, tennis shoes, with white over-the-ear headphones. Investigators believe the last possible location was in Sydney, Nebraska on Sunday. They said that she may be traveling to Kansas City with a second female. If you know anything about this case, you're urged to contact the Middleton Police Department through the Idaho Sheriff's Office at 208-454-7531. According to the May survey of bank CEOs in rural areas of a 10-state region dependent on agriculture and or energy, the overall rural Main Street Index dropped below growth neutral for the fourth straight month. The region's overall reading for May dropped to 45.7 from April's 47.9. This marks the 15th time since January of last year that the index has moved below the growth neutral threshold. Nebraska's rural Main Street Index for May decreased to 51.4 from 53.9 in April. The state's farm and ranchland price index for May declined to 51.8 from 54.4 in April. Nebraska's new hiring index dropped to 47.7 from 54.8 in April. According to trade data from the ITA, exports of agriculture goods and livestock for the first quarter of 2026 compared to the same period in 2025 sank by 16.6% to $271.7 million. For KRVN News, I'm Bob Brogan.
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1: Fox News, I'm CJ Pop. The ceasefire stands even though the U.S. military strikes Iranian targets.
10: Overnight, the United States conducted airstrikes against southern Iran near the Strait of Hormuz. CENTCOM says these strikes were defensive in nature and went after mine-laying vessels along with a surface-to-air missile position. These were the first U.S. strikes that have targeted Iran since early May.
1: Fox's Trey Inks in Tel Aviv, Iran's supreme leader, warning U.S. bases in the region are no longer safe. Texas runoff election pits four-term U.S. Senator John Cornyn against State Attorney General Ken Paxton. The winner faces Democratic candidate James Tallarico in November. President Trump recently endorsed A.G. Paxton. In a tragedy in Belgium, at least two teenagers and four were killed when a school bus collides with a train. 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
8: 7:37 and 63 degrees here at the Lexington studios of KRVN. Good morning. I'm Scott Foster. Well, we're starting our Tuesday on a very quiet note as a strong ridge of high pressure begins to build directly over the Central Plains. This is going to set the stage for a dry, bright, and unseasonably warm day across the entire broadcast region. Under mostly sunny skies, expect afternoon highs to quickly climb into the mid to upper 80s today. It will be another breezy one out there with southerly winds sustained around 15 miles an hour and gusting up to 25 to 30. If you have outdoor plans, field work, or livestock to move, today will offer excellent conditions, so you'll definitely want to secure anything loose in the yard. As we head into Wednesday and Thursday, the atmosphere settles into a classic messy Omega block pattern that this essentially stalls out the weather systems across the country. On Wednesday, highs stay in the 80s, warmest to our north, before our first wave of energy pushes up from southern plains. Expect some scattered showers and thunderstorm chances to lift into our southwestern counties Wednesday afternoon and evening, with chances ranging widely from 15 to 65%, despite really depending on how far north the system can push. As we look into Thursday, that band of rain looks to stall out over parts of the area that day, Because of the rain and cloud cover, Thursday's highs will be a bit of a mixed bag. Holding in the 70s where it rains, but jumping back into the 80s in dry locations. Looking farther ahead, that blocked pattern sticks around into the weekend, keeping broad 25 to 45% chances of for some passing disturbances in the forecast through early next week. Just stay tuned to KRVN for further updates.
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15: This is Plantarama, a weekly look at what's happening in the world of horticulture from Kansas State University. I'm Jeff Wickman. Southern Kansas is seeing bagworm caterpillars emerging from eggs and young caterpillars actively feeding on plants. At this point, K-State Extension horticulture expert Matt McKernan is recommending those with evergreens begin monitoring. Matt, in terms of bagworms, this is maybe a little bit earlier than normal to start talking about bagworms.
16: It is. Typically, we expect bagworms in Kansas to hatch anywhere from mid-May to early June, and usually over a several-week period. However, this year, with the really warm temperatures that we experienced in March and April, a lot of people around the state, and especially in south-central Kansas, have been noticing bagworm populations since really the middle of April. And while bagworms are still small, their damage is minimal, but we know the more they eat, the bigger they get, and the bigger they get, the more they need to eat, which has people concerned about whether or not they need to treat those bagworms earlier in the season this year.
15: I think you're kind of touching on it, but really at this point, what we need to be thinking about is just monitoring for bagworms?
16: Yes. Just because you may have had some bagworms hatch early doesn't mean all of the bagworms would have hatched early. So we could probably still expect some bagworms to hatch around the mid-May to early June timeframe. But because there may be some that have already hatched and emerged, we want to be inspecting our trees and shrubs for signs of bagworm presence, particularly little bags that are going to be about less than a quarter of an inch in size, maybe up to half an inch if they emerged very early. And we just want to make sure that we don't see that feeding damage already occurring on our plants.
15: And like with so many things, what we're really trying to do is catch this early if we want to do a treatment?
16: Yes. The earlier we catch bagworms, the more options that we have for bagworm control. We can always start by hand-picking bagworms, and that's really effective if we have small populations of bagworms on a plant. We can drop those bagworms in a bucket of soapy water, and that's going to take care of the bagworm problem and protect our plants from feeding damage. However, if we have larger trees, especially maybe like windrows of eastern red cedar or other evergreens that we can't necessarily get to the top of or pick large numbers of bags from, we want to evaluate the presence of bagworms on those plants to determine whether or not we need to treat. If we start to see more than 15 to 20 bagworms on a plant and we can't remove those by hand picking, that's when we really need to look at the insecticide options for control to be able to prevent those plants from being damaged. A lot of our deciduous trees and shrubs can handle some bagworm damage, but especially our evergreens are going to be most susceptible from bagworm damage because they keep multiple years' worth of needles and growth on them. If we're ready to treat, we want to look at some of the insecticide options that are really organic and environmentally friendly this time of year. Typically, that can include products like Bacillus thuringiensis, or what we sometimes call BT. And spinosad is also a really effective option for control. Both of these products really need to be applied when bagworms are small, from an eighth of an inch to a quarter of an inch in length. And then once we start to get bagworms that are bigger than about a half an inch in size, then we have to look at more traditional insecticides that may have more damaging effects on some of our beneficial insects and pollinators. So really trying to target bagworms early in their life cycle when they're small, and BT and spinosad are effective, is really important on trying to manage our bagworm populations.
15: And does this need to be a thorough application?
16: Yes. One of the key things about applying insecticides for bagworm control is we have to have thorough coverage of the entire plant. We want to make sure we get the top sides and bottom sides of leaves and branches, and we want to make sure that we get the foliage from the exterior of the plant all the way to the interior as well, because bagworms can be feeding in any of those locations.
15: And I assume that maybe additional applications may be necessary?
16: Yes, especially if we're using some of these BT or spinosad products, we may need

0: and potentially doing weekly applications of those products because they don't have a lot of residual control. What we're really trying to do is target bagworms when they're actively feeding so that when we apply these products, they're quickly consumed by the bagworm and then provide quick control of the bagworms. We'll also want to make sure that we continue to monitor for bagworms really through early to mid and even late June, because bagworms can move from plant to plant and, again, continue to hatch potentially for a few more weeks.
1: That's K-State Extension horticulture expert Matt McKernan. 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
5: Well, hosting its first NCAA regional in 18 years, Nebraska earned the number 13 national seed yesterday, and welcomes in a tough field for the regional this weekend with Ole Miss, Arizona State, and South Dakota State visiting Haymarket Park. Regional appearances are Huskers 20th all-time, including the fourth under head coach Will Bolt, who made this the goal at the start of this season.
6: You know, we've talked about it a lot, obviously. I stood in my opening press conference, talked about hosting a regional, you know, and, you know, so the standards have been high. So to kind of see that come to fruition is pretty awesome. But it's also not the final goal either. It's just a goal.
5: Top seed in the regional, Nebraska will battle four-seeded South Coast State on Friday at 3. We'll bring you that matchup on Kimmy Country. On Friday night at 8, it's Ole Miss against Arizona State. The Lincoln Regional is paired up with the Auburn Regional. Top-ranked Nebraska softball team advanced to its first Women's College World Series since 2013 by sweeping Oklahoma State over the weekend. Huskers now will battle Arkansas on Thursday night down in Oklahoma City. That one starts at 8:30. We'll have it for you on 880 KRVN. Class B Girls State Tennis gets underway today in Lincoln at 9. NCAA Boys State Golf starts for all classes tomorrow. Overton is qualified as a team in Class D. Head coach Brian Fleischman says they're going to take a different approach this time around.
7: I go, we're not going to go into this with the course being like, man, that fairways are tight, the trees are tall, you know, the greens are huge. You know, let's not be defensive, let's be aggressive. And we're just going to talk about, okay, this is where you attack the course. This isn't, let's not be defensive here, let's go the other way. And if it works, it works. If it doesn't, it doesn't. But I think we'll feel a little bit better than what we did last year when we left.
5: The Eagles finished second at the district meet at Lakeside last week. Quail Run in Columbus is the site of the Class D state tourney. And former UNK All-American quarterback T.J. Davis is in training camp with the Winnipeg Blue Bombers as the preseason continues for the CFL. Over the weekend, he caught a pass in their second preseason game of the year. He was signed this offseason after a huge year in Green Bay playing indoor football. He's looking to make the team as a receiver. That's a look at sports. For more, you can find that anytime at KRVN.com. I'm Jason Jorgensen.
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4: Good morning. It is the 26th of May. Let's see what happened on this day. Ooh. On this day, 1940, Operation Dynamo, the evacuation of more than 338,000 Allied troops from Dunkirk, France, began during World War II. What an incredible undertaking, as Churchill asked everybody who had a boat basically to go there, and it worked. It did not look good. Wow. 1864, President Abraham Lincoln signed a measure creating the Montana Territory. 1924, President Calvin Coolidge signed the Immigration Act of 1924, which barred immigration from Asia and restricted the total number of immigrants from other parts of the world to 165,000 annually. 1927, Ford's Model T officially ended production as Henry Ford and his son Edsel drove the 15 millionth Model T off the Ford assembly in Highland Park, Michigan. How about that? 15 million Model Ts built. 1938, the House Un-American Activities Committee was established by Congress. 1954, an explosion occurred aboard the aircraft carrier USS Bennington off Rhode Island, killing 103 sailors aboard. And in 1967, the Beatles' album Sgt. Pepper's Lonely Hearts Club Band was released. How about that? It's your birthday today. Happy birthday to you. You celebrate with some notable folks. How about Sally Ride? Born in 1951, the first American woman in space. By the way, she passed away in 2012. Iconic American film actor known for westerns, John Wayne, was born on this day in 1907. Watched his movie In Harm's Way yesterday. Peggy Lee, legendary jazz and pop singer, was born on this day, 1920. Dorothea Lange, influential documentary photographer, really did a lot of stuff on the Dust Bowl era. So if you've looked at any of that stuff, good chance you've seen Dorothea Lange. Let's see, actors and entertainers. Helena Bonham Carter, a British actress in The Crown and Harry Potter. Lauryn Hill, singer and rapper from the Fugees. Lenny Kravitz, great singer also, rock musician, actor. Pam Grier, Bobcat Goldthwait, who was, some think is funny, was born in 1962. One of the fathers of sports broadcasting, Brent Musburger, was born on this day in 1939. Al Jolson, born on this day also in 1886. So if it is your birthday, happy birthday to you. I hope you have a great day.

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3: For KRVN News, I'm Bob Brogan. Dry conditions are forecast across the state today with partly cloudy skies and gusty southeasterly winds. A complex upper-level pattern is expected to develop as we get into the mid to late week time frame, bringing chances for scattered showers and thunderstorms. The Nebraska Examiner reports that two former Nebraska state officials have filed a lawsuit against Governor Jim Pillen's administration and the state treasurer, alleging millions of dollars in Nebraska lottery proceeds meant for environmental programs were improperly used to cover state budget shortfalls. The suit points to a $13.5 million transfer this year from the Nebraska Environmental Trust, along with a separate $15 million transfer in 2015 that helped balance the budget and provide property tax relief. The Nebraska Environmental Trust was created after voters approved the lottery in 1992 and is intended to fund conservation projects through competitive grants. The plaintiffs argue a 2004 constitutional amendment guarantees a portion of lottery proceeds be used for environmental purposes and cannot be diverted to other state expenses. Former Administrative Services Director John Oberg, who filed the lawsuit with former Chief of Staff Don Nelson, says the transfers undermine the trust's mission. The pair is represented by the ACLU of Nebraska and the Gutman Law Group. For KRVN News, I'm Bob Brogan.
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4: The polls are just opening now in most of Texas. I'm Dave Anthony, Fox News, where Republican Senator John Cornyn's job is on the line in a runoff against Trump-backed GOP challenger Ken Paxton, Texas Attorney General, who tells Fox,
5: "What has John accomplished that's good for the state of Texas or the country? And you know what? No one's ever had an answer."
4: The president endorsed Paxton last week, but Cornyn tells Fox Digital,
6: "Were he to be the nominee and be exposed to general election voters, especially independents, I think it's going to be a very rocky time."
7: The winner will face Democratic State Rep James Tallarico in the general election. Democrats have not won a statewide race in Texas since 1994, although this race is among the handful that could determine if Republicans are able to hold on to their majority.
4: That's Fox's Alex Hogan. The American military's gone on the attack again in Iran.
8: U.S. Central Command says these were self-defense strikes in southern Iran, targeting missile launch sites and boats placing mines in the Strait of Hormuz. Four people are reported killed on the boats. A senior U.S. official tells Fox the strikes are over for now and the declared ceasefire with Iran is still in effect.
4: That's Fox's Chris Foster. The talks continue trying to work out an end to the conflict and get shipping moving again through the Strait of Hormuz. Fox's Jeff Paul reports from Dubai.
9: Gulf Arab states remain hopeful that a deal can get done. We know that a delegation from Iran has recently traveled to Qatar to continue on with those diplomatic relations. But within Iran itself, officials there say that these talks with the U.S. are proving a little difficult.
4: And Iran's supreme leader warned today the U.S. military bases in the region are no longer safe. Thousands of people are back home in Garden Grove, California, south of L.A., with the threat of a massive toxic chemical disaster ruled out, but thousands more still evacuated because an overheated storage tank in question remains a concern. Acting Orange County and Interim Orange County Fire Chief T.J. McGovern says,
10: "We still do have some additional threats, an explosion, a leak, but we're actively working on those."
4: America's listening to Fox News.
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4: For the fourth time in his second term in the White House, President Trump will go to the doctor today for a medical exam.
12: Less than a month before his 80th birthday, President Trump will get a medical and dental checkup today. Following a physical last year, the president's doctor, Sean Barbarella, said President Trump is in excellent health, exhibiting robust cardiac, pulmonary, neurological, and general physical function, but noted swelling in the president's legs as a result of chronic venous insufficiency, described as a benign and common condition in older patients. President Trump does take aspirin and medication for cholesterol. At the White House, Jared Halpern, Fox News.
4: The shooting near a White House checkpoint Saturday that left the attacker dead, killed by Secret Service, has the Trump administration pushing harder for that White House ballroom.
13: The Justice Department returned to a federal judge over the weekend saying that Saturday's incident proves the urgent need for construction to continue in a White House ballroom without legal hurdles that are currently in its way. While an April ruling intended to halt above ground construction in the White House ballroom, work has continued due to an order that was put on hold from an appeals court.
4: Well, that's Fox's Alexandria Hoff on Wall Street. Some big gains are in store. Futures for the Dow are rising nearly 300 points after the Dow closed at a record high on Friday. They're celebrating in New York. The Knicks are in the NBA Finals for the first time in 27 years.
14: 11 consecutive victories, back-to-back sweeps. One of the most remarkable runs in NBA playoff history continues.
4: The call on ESPN after the Knicks blew out the Cavaliers by 37 points in Cleveland to advance to the NBA Finals to face either San Antonio or Oklahoma City. That series is tied in Game 5s tonight. There was overtime drama on ice.
15: Svechnikov, cross ice, Jarvis. Back out, shot by Svechnikov. Score!
4: Andre Svechnikov won it for Carolina in Montreal. The Hurricanes beat Canadiens 3-2 on TNT to go up 2-1 on the Eastern Conference Final. I'm Dave Anthony, Fox News.
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18: Well, good morning to you. It is 66 degrees already here at the Lexington studios of KRVN. It's a very warm start to our day. 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Upcoming ag information brought to you by Sandhills Task Force. All right, so let's take a look at our forecast for today, and it looks pretty all right. Especially if you like it a little bit warmer. If you like your day a little bit warmer, a little more well done, it's a pretty good day for you. Breezy today, mostly sunny, highs in the upper 80s. South winds at around 10 with gusts to around 20, then becoming southeast at 15 to 25 with gusts to around 35 in the afternoon. Tonight, clear. Lows in the upper 50s, south winds at 10 to 20 with gusts to around 30. Wednesday, mostly sunny in the morning, then partly cloudy with a 30% chance of showers and thunderstorms in the afternoon, highs in the mid-80s, southeast winds at 10 to 15. For Wednesday night, cloudy with a chance of showers and a slight chance of thunderstorms, lows in the mid-50s, southeast winds at around 10 with gusts to around 25. Thursday, mostly cloudy with a chance of showers and a slight chance of thunderstorms, highs in the lower 80s, southeast winds at 10 to 15. Thursday night, mostly cloudy, a 20% chance of showers and thunderstorms, lows in the mid-50s. And Friday, partly cloudy, a 40% chance of showers and thunderstorms, highs in there at around 80 degrees. For northwest and north central Kansas today, mostly sunny and breezy. Highs in the mid-80s, south winds at 15 to 25. Tonight, partly cloudy and breezy, lows in the lower 50s with southeast winds at 15 to 25 again. For Wednesday, mostly cloudy, showers likely with a chance of thunderstorms in the afternoon, highs in the mid-70s. Southeast winds at around 10, chance of rain at 70%. Wednesday night, cloudy with showers, likely chance of thunderstorms in the evening, then a slight chance of thunderstorms after midnight, lows in the lower 50s. For northeast Colorado today, partly cloudy, windy, highs in the lower to mid-80s, south winds at 20 to 30, gusting to 35. Tonight, mostly cloudy, lows in the low to mid-50s, southeast winds at 15 to 25. Wednesday, slight chance of showers in the morning, then showers likely and a chance of thunderstorms in the afternoon. Highs 74 to 80, southeast winds at 15 to 25 with gusts to about 35. Wednesday night, mostly cloudy, 40% chance of thunderstorms, lows at around 50. That's your 880 Weather Watch.
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22: Well, good morning. Overnight, we had July corn down 3.25 cents at 460, but it was three off its lows, three off its highs. July wheat down 4 cents, 642.25. That was six off the lows. And July beans down 5.75 cents, 1190.75. Again, that was about six off the lows. Crude oil is currently down $3.91 a barrel. Right now, we're about $1.15 under last night's highs, but we're $3 and change over the lows, so we've kind of firmed up here. Most of the talk is about the U.S. attacking some of the launch sites and the boats in Iran. Iran threatens to retaliate, so I don't see that there's a ceasefire here with Americans shooting at Iran. There's nothing definitive about any kind of peace deal. So I think this war goes on, and I think, you know, selling crude oil down here probably isn't the best idea, but we'll have to see. The weather around the country, Iowa and Illinois, look like we're going to have 10 days of beautiful sunshine weather, not too hot, though, 75 to 85 degrees, but we're certainly drying out here. As I said, you know, I think June's going to be a pretty dry month, and I think that should ultimately underpin these markets here. We'll get export inspections at 10 o'clock, and then we'll get the crop progress at 3 o'clock. That should give us an idea just how bad the wheat crop is. I don't think it can get any worse out here. We've had some rains, but the question is, can the wheat crop come back? We'll have to see. And that's about it.
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0: What started as a small roadside stand in eastern Nebraska has grown into a destination farm and regional food hub for thousands each year.
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0: That's Pam Nelson, who owns Nelson Farm and Produce with her husband Tyler. She said that realization helped shape a different kind of business, one focused on bringing people to the farm and showing them how food is actually grown.
1: We as farmers really had to kind of step up and tell our stories better than we were before.
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21: 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It's time now for our livestock comments this morning from Jerry Stoll with Country Futures in Frankfort, Kansas. Good morning, Jerry.
3: Good morning, Lacey. A lot of talk over the weekend about possible peace deal being announced here maybe as early as this week. And the result of those conversations is we have crude oil lower, energy's higher, and we'll just have to wait and see what actually comes to fruit there. Currently, S&P's up 55, dollar index down 14, Dow futures up 240, crude oil 92.78, down 382. Flipping back to Friday, it seems like a year ago, the lean hog index was 90.88, down 19, and that pork cutout value rose 62 to 96.26. We'll just start out mixed here for starters here for the week in hog futures. Cattle complex, the latest CME feeder index last Friday night was 368.20, down 251. Beef cutout value was down 121 at 390.27. Friday's cattle on feed report had on feed at 101.8, placed in April 105.5, marketing's 90. Placement figure slightly above trade expectations, but after that hard three-day break we saw at the end of last week in futures, I think they were just not set up to really see any kind of negative reaction to the report. In fact, we'll call futures higher here on the opening.
21: Thank you, Jerry. That is Jerry Stoll of Country Futures in Frankfort, Kansas. You can contact them at 800-292-4038. Do remember the trading of futures does involve a substantial risk of loss and may not be suitable for all investors. You can find more news, markets, and information online at ruralradio.com. 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
5: Big news yesterday for Husker baseball. They did indeed lock down a regional host site for the first time since 2018. Nebraska earned the number 13 national seed. And this weekend welcomes in Ole Miss, Arizona State, and South Dakota State to Haymarket Park. The regional appearance is the Huskers' 20th all-time and the 4th under head coach Will Bolt. Senior Dylan Carey says it means a lot to get it done this spring.
6: The standard's been set. Since I came here, it's always been a goal to host a regional. The easiest way to Omaha is by, you know, having us host a regional. So to do that this year, my senior year coming back, it's been such a blessing to be a part of this team. And with roommates like Josh and Kay Sanderson, along with Jet Buck as well, it's been such a blessing to be a part of this team and see this team grow from a culture standpoint, from a playing standpoint. So just excited to...
5: Top seed in the regional, Nebraska will take on four-seeded South Dakota State on Friday at 3. We'll bring you that one on Kemi Country. The 8 o'clock game Friday night should be a good one between Ole Miss and Arizona State. The Lincoln regional is paired with the Auburn regional that features Auburn, Central Florida, North Carolina State, and Milwaukee. Top-ranked Nebraska softball team advanced to its first Women's College World Series since 2013. They were very impressive over the weekend, sweeping Oklahoma State. Head coach Ronna Rebel says they do not want to stop now.
7: We want to make something special continue to happen. You know, this has been an incredible run, and I'm certainly not going to jump ahead by any stretch. But, you know, I let myself have a moment this morning and just feel it because Ava's right. There's been just so many things along the way that we haven't even had a time to pause and go, that was really an important moment.
5: Huskers will square off against Arkansas on Thursday night at 8:30. We will bring you that one on 880 KRVN. Class B Girls State Tennis Tournament begins today in Lincoln at 9. Former UNK All-American quarterback TJ Davis is in training camp with the Winnipeg Blue Bombers as the preseason continues for the CFL. Over the weekend, he caught a pass in their second preseason game. He signed this offseason after a huge year in Green Bay playing indoor football. He's looking to make the team as a receiver. Boys State Golf gets underway in all four classes tomorrow. Overton is qualified as usual as the team in Class D. Head coach Brian Fleischman says they're going to take a different approach this time around.
8: I go, we're not going to go into this with the course being like, man, the fairways are tight, the trees are tall, you know, the greens are huge. You know, let's not be defensive. Let's be aggressive. And we're just going to talk about, okay, this is where you attack the course. This isn't, let's not be defensive here. Let's go the other way. And if it works, it works. If it doesn't, it doesn't. But I think we'll feel a little bit better than what we did last year when we left.
5: The Eagles finished second of the district meet at Lakeside last week. Quail Run in Columbus is the site of the Class D state tournament. NBA playoffs, New York's impressive postseason continues as they blew out Cleveland 130-93 to sweep that series in the NHL playoffs in overtime. Carolina was able to work their way past Montreal 3-2. 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I'm Jason Jorgensen.
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5: Good morning. It is 8:22. Hope you're doing well. Instead of a few stray showers clipping our far northwestern fringes last night, it was a quiet night. And we're starting off our day dry, driven by a strong southerly low-level jet stream that's just above us, that's kind of keeping our surface conditions warm and stable. So just a protective breeze above us. For today, expect another mostly dry and sunny day. You'll notice a shift in the breeze. A low pressure deepens over the northern Rockies, and our winds are turning more southeasterly. It'll be another breezy one with gusts pushing 25 to 30. Because we lose that southwesterly downslope component, afternoon highs will be a touch cooler today, but still well above what it typically is for this time in May.
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16: I'm Alex Mack. Back, Avica. We're joined today by Bonita Lettier. She's Director of Producer Education with Nebraska Cattlemen. And already, Bonita, we're talking about the Beef Ambassador Contest and advocacy training that happens each summer. 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
17: Well, thanks, Alex, for calling and getting some updates today. Yeah, I'm really excited, and it's hard to believe it's June, almost June. We're talking about the Beef Ambassador Contest, which is held in conjunction with the Nebraska Cattlemen Mid-Year Meeting, which will be in the Dawson County area. Our contest will be in Lexington on June 10th.
16: All right. Remind us what happens during this day. A lot of things are happening.
17: Yeah, so our contest is for those who like to talk about the beef industry, talk about the egg industry, want to kind of be a future leader maybe in the beef industry. Our contest or competition has two parts. So the first part of the contest is an issues response, and we do that prior to the contest on June 10th. Each contestant is provided a current beef industry topic, and the contestants will be given time to write the response and submit it by email. And the responses will be judged on accuracy and the ability to effectively deliver a strong message about the beef cattle industry. The other part of the contest is an interview. And on June 10th at 1 o'clock, we'll be meeting, and you'll be having an interview, and they'll be asking you questions about beef production and what you know about the beef industry. Again, going back to some current issues.
16: All right. I thought of one more thing. When you guys put this together each and every year, what is your hope for the future of the beef industry when you have this in mind?
17: So we are looking for those individuals that are active in the beef industry and maybe that want to stay in the beef industry, maybe some future leaders, some that want to learn just maybe even more about the beef industry. We all enjoy great beef on our plates, but being able to talk about what we do and why we do it is really important. And so our beef ambassadors then can go out and talk to consumers. They can maybe go into the schools and talk to students about the importance of eating beef and why we raise good beef in Nebraska.
16: All right, great note to end on. Thanks so much. That's Bonita Lettier. She's Director of Producer Education with the Nebraska Cattlemen, talking about their upcoming Beef Ambassador Contest. You can get more information by going to nebraskacattlemen.org. Again, that will take place in Lexington later in June. From the Nebraska Soybean Board Studios, I'm Alex Makovica.
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0: 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Grains were lower in the overnight session as we begin a shortened trading week here. Crude oil is down almost $4, which is weighing on grains here this morning. The reports from Iran are conflicting, with some talk of peace getting closer, but also other reports of attacks over the weekend. The weather across the country is also underpinning grains here today, with the recent weather offering some moisture in areas that needed it. And the overly wet conditions across the Corn Belt will open up into some warmer, drier weather that should help planting pace near the finish line. And weakness in the wheat markets is also coming from the sharp slowdown in wheat exports as U.S. wheat has become overpriced. Hard red winter wheat sales in the past 4 weeks totaled just under 3 million bushels, with cumulative new crop wheat sales said to be running 51% below this time last year. July corn is down 4.5 at 459 and a quarter. December down 2.75 at 483 3/4. July soybeans down 7.5 at 1189. November down 4 3/4 at 1182 3/4. July Chicago wheat is down 5 at 641 1/4. September down 4 at 655 1/4. July Kansas City wheat is down 1 3/4 at 680 1/4. September down 1 3/4 at 691 1/2. June live cattle are up $1.12 at 250.42. August up 107 at 240.70. August feeders are up 180 at 351.65. September up 190 at 348.82. July lean hogs are up 40 cents at $100.77. August up 7 at 115 cents. 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
24: 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And now we get back into some auctions. And today at 1 o'clock, we have our Soap Creek Ranch Horse Auction. If you're looking for a good ranch horse, 7 horses will be on the auction block here at 1 o'clock this afternoon. And immediately following, there'll be some big black bulls selling. And then we have some heifer pairs, some 7 to 10-year-old black pairs. We also have some red and black Angus bred heifers. So a great selection of livestock will be selling today at 1 o'clock. Go to the Big Iron website for all of the information. If you're looking for some older running age cows with calves at the side, we have a great selection of those. Several potloads actually will be sold today here on BigIron.com. And then tomorrow, a very big machinery sale with over 1,700 items being sold to the highest bidder. The Harold Diffie Farm Retirement Sale by North Bend, Nebraska will take place. The Richard Dvorak Estate Sale by Stewart, Nebraska will be here on Wednesday. We also have a sale for Russ Taylor from Pine Haven, Wyoming. 21st Century Equipment, Imperial, Nebraska has items selling. 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
3: It is 8:35 and we are at, gosh, already 68 degrees. Warm morning. We're almost at, Bob Rogan's in studio with us, Bob, we're almost at the average temperature, the average high for this time of May already here at 8:30 this morning.
4: I was really surprised at how warm it was yesterday. It was like, I wouldn't say it was middle of summer weather, but it was like June, middle of June, really hot weather.
3: It was hot. There's no question about it. It was hot out there. And I don't know if I was quite ready for that.
4: And the other thing that really that I noticed was how intense the sun was.
3: Mm-hmm.
4: I could just feel it.
3: Yeah.
4: I mean, so I guess I should have probably had sunscreen on, and that's I guess that's a lesson for us all.
3: Well, those of us with a little less hair on the top of our head probably need to pay attention to that.
4: That's a good point.
3: What do you got for us today?
4: Dr. Deli Davies, priority candidate for the position of Chancellor of the University of Nebraska Medical Center, will begin a series of visits with university leadership, faculty, staff, students, donors, and community members this week. Now, Dr. Davies, who has served as interim UNMC Chancellor since 2024, was named the priority candidate for UNMC Chancellor May 1st after a search process that was open to candidates across the University of Nebraska system. As part of a public vetting process, Dr. Davies will visit University of Nebraska campuses in Kearney, Lincoln, and Omaha, as well as UNMC facilities in Norfolk and Scotts Bluff. Now, his first stop is going to be tomorrow in Kearney. He will be at the Health Science Education Center, too, from 10 to 10:45 a.m. Then after that, he's also going to hold another kind of a staff and student forum in the same location from 11 to noon. The NU Board of Regents could vote to approve the new UNMC chancellor as soon as their June 18th meeting. Plans to create a new state park in central Nebraska could take a step forward today, as the city of Grand Island considers an option to sell a former Boy Scout camp. Camp Augustine would shift from city ownership to the state park system. Tonight, the Grand Island City Council will consider an agreement to sell the 156-acre camp to the Nebraska Game and Parks Foundation. The foundation would pay the city $21,000 now, with a total purchase price of $2.1 million. The city bought Camp Augustine from the Boy Scouts in 2023 with the goal of ultimately creating a new state park. The plan is to develop it along with the adjacent property at Mormon Island State Recreation Area. The purchase agreement gives the Game and Parks Foundation a three-year option to complete that deal. So they'll be considering that tonight, and that's going to be a kind of a big deal, not only for the Grand Island area, but also central Nebraska in general.
3: Yeah, that's nice to have. All right, very good. I see you have a story that you've talked about today, too, about Spelling Bee, the National Spelling Bee is going. Were you ever in a Spelling Bee?
4: Bye. I was at the grade school level, but I didn't ever get beyond that.
3: I think I was the alternate, maybe in fifth grade.
4: Yeah.
3: And that's about as far as that career went for me. Too. All right. Thanks, Bob.
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3: It is 8:41. No spelling in this weathercast either, I should mention. Good morning. It is 68 degrees here at the Lexington studios of KRVN. We have clear skies and relative humidity at 68%, winds out of the south at 6. Well, we're starting this day off pretty quiet. A strong ridge of high pressure begins to build directly over the central plains, and this is going to set the stage for dry, bright, and unseasonably warm day across the entire broadcast area. Under mostly sunny skies, expect afternoon highs to quickly climb into the mid to upper 80s today. It'll be another breezy one out there with southerly winds sustained around 15 miles per hour and gusting 25 to 30. If you have outdoor plans, field work, or livestock to move, today will offer an excellent conditions, though you'll definitely want to secure anything loose in the yard because it's going to blow pretty good. Excuse me. As we head into Wednesday and Thursday, the atmosphere settles into a classic messy omega block pattern. This essentially means that the weather system stalls out across the country. On Wednesday, highs stay in the 80s, warmest to our north, before our first wave of energy pushes up from the southern plains. Expect some scattered showers and thunderstorm chances to lift into our southwestern counties. Wednesday afternoon and evening is when that'll happen, and the chances are going to range wildly from 15 to 65%, depending on how far north the system can push. As we get to Thursday, the band of rain looks to stall out over parts of the area on Thursday because of the rain and cloud cover. Thursday's highs will be a bit of a mixed bag, holding in the 70s where it rains, but jumping back into the 80s in dry locations. Looking further ahead, that blocked pattern sticks around into the weekend, keeping broad 25 to 45% chances for passing disturbances in the forecast through early next week. So stay tuned to KRVN for further updates.
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2: 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This lineup features amazing prospects like J.K. 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Doc, a stout 12-year-old bay gelding who's seen all aspects of ranch work. Winchester, an 11-year-old bay roan gelding. Ace, a 4-year-old flashy buckskin gelding born to excel on the ranch or in the arena. Kenneth, a 5-year-old Palomino gelding ready for his next line of work. Blue Tips Be My Remedy, a 2024 red roan filly with an outstanding pedigree. Ritz, a 19-year-old sorrel grade mare, gentle enough for the whole family. Polly Pally, a 5-year-old grade Palomino mare used for all aspects of ranch work. Cisco, a 19-year-old dun gelding. He's finished in the ranch and in the heel side of the arena. All these with loads of other promising prospects this Tuesday in North Platte. Reminders, you can bid online or in person. If bidding online, you need to be approved before the 26th. Head over to our Facebook page for more detailed sale listings. And as always, call our office with any questions or to consign at 308-534-1200.
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3: This is Rick Schumacher with the Huss Livestock Market in Kearney, Nebraska. 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Over 2,000 head will sell. 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Here's 3 Angus 2-year-old bulls from Houston Angus. Here's 495, 575 to 8, Bar Diamond K cattle, Plier, Pfeiffer, and Feynman. Here's 218, 9 to 10 a quarter, 9 bridge cattle, 150, 6 to 7. Darren and Jamie Stevenson, 114 heifers, 9 to 950. Jim Bogus, 100 heifers, 6.5 to 8.5. Kevin Boniface, 70 heifers. 8 to 8.5 from Mike McCaslin Ranch and Wentworth and Delk has 75.25, 650 here, 65, 5 to 7.5. Tom Schmidt and S&S Livestock, 65 steers, weighing 9. Stop Cattle, 60 steers, weighing 9. Mike McCaslin Ranchers, 55, 4.5, 675. Wink Farms, 55 heifers, 6 to 7. Tim and Trent Erickson, 50, 4.5, 6. Jason Terra and Marilyn Jacob, 42, 6 to 8.5. Steve Stetner, 41, 4.5, 6. Adam and Cheyenne Rosentrader, 40 heifers, 7.25, 7.75. Gary and Brandon Henderson, 33, 7 to 8. Lance Larry and Laverne and Water Chesky, 32, 5 to 7. Alan Pavekel, 16, 4 to 5. Mark Spitans gave 4, 6.5, 7.5. Jeff and Jillian Ludeke, plus more. Pairs and bred cows, June 3rd, and feeder auction, June 17th. For more information, go to our website or give us a call at the Huss Livestock Market at 308-234-2502, and thank you.
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4: Shane Kotzer coming to you from the Bassett Livestock Auction, Bassett, Nebraska. 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Going to weigh 7.25 to 8.5 D&T cattle, 270 of them black steers, 9 to 1,000. Telly Manchester, 175 IX Ranch weighing 7 to 8. 150 of them black steers, 7.5 to 8.5. Larry and Steve Nelson, 100 of them going to be black and char cross steers. 8 to 8.5, Kenner Incorporated in the fall kids, 310 of them, black steers and heifers, 5 to 7, Stewart Herford Ranch, 380 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
2: The Carolina Hurricanes lead the NHL's East Final 2-1 after another overtime win, 3-2, at Montreal this time. The Canes outshot on Monday night 38-13. In the NBA playoffs, the Knicks have won 11 straight. Their last loss was about a month ago at Atlanta. The Knicks just completed a 4-game sweep of Cleveland, wrapping up the East Finals on the road, 130-93. Karl Anthony Towns with 19 points, 14 rebounds. Jalen Brunson was named Series MVP. To baseball, Houston pitched a combined no-hitter, winning at Texas 9-0. Starter Tatsuya Imai threw the first six innings, 97 pitches, four walks. The Rangers on Sunday night were only 3-for-30 at the plate, striking out 16 times in Anaheim. The Dodgers scored four runs in the seventh to beat Colorado 5-3. Wins for Miami, Seattle, and the Yankees with two in the ninth won 4-3 at Kansas City.
3: You may have heard the 2026 hurricane season forecast by now.
4: A below average season in the Atlantic. In the Central and Eastern Pacific, we're expecting above normal activity.
3: But as Administrator of the National Oceanic and Atmospheric Administration, Neil Jacobs and others acknowledge, regardless of the hurricane forecast, any year, any part of the country
4: only takes one.
5: It just takes one.
6: Even in a quiet season, storms can and do occur
3: to cause significant damage, whether coastline or further inland, to farm operations and household food supplies. Hence the need for hurricane emergency preparedness. National Weather Service Director Ken Graham and USDA meteorologist Brad Rippey are among those joining us as we discuss some hurricane preparedness tips and resources in this edition of Agriculture USA. The breakdown of what is expected to be a below-normal Atlantic hurricane season this year, courtesy of Neil Jacobs, Administrator of the National Oceanic and Atmospheric Administration.
4: 8 to 14 named storms with winds at or above 39 miles an hour. Of these, 3 to 6 hurricanes with winds at or above 74 miles an hour. And 1 to 3 major hurricanes, that's your category 3 to 5, with winds at or above 111 miles an hour.
3: As for the why behind the below normal forecast, USDA meteorologist Brad Rippey.
6: The key factor in that forecast is the formation of El Nino, which is imminent, and that often leads to stronger upper-level winds across the Atlantic Basin and acts as a buzzsaw. It tears apart fledgling storm systems that would ordinarily develop into tropical storms or hurricanes, and that is the big suppressive factor for the Atlantic Basin.
3: In predominant El Nino years, while the Atlantic Basin average for tropical storm activity is below normal, the opposite usually occurs in the Pacific Basin. Direct hits in places like the Hawaiian Islands are rare, as is a Pacific hurricane making landfall on the mainland U.S. West Coast, although the remnant moisture provides a summertime benefit.
6: Very often we do see that moisture draw northward, and that can bring significant moisture into the southwestern United States, sometimes far beyond that, depending on interactions with cold fronts and other mechanisms further north.
3: Yet even in forecasted below average hurricane seasons, there are plenty of examples to illustrate that it takes only one storm to cause significant damage by initial coastal strike, high winds and storm surge, or flooding from heavy rains further inland. That last concern has led NOAA to develop inland hurricane forecast code technology in full use this season. This is National Weather Service Director Ken Graham.
5: The impacts don't stop at the coast. The impacts go way inland, and we've seen that over and over and over again, including most of the fatalities end up being inland as well.
3: All the more reason those living in tropical storm and hurricane-prone areas conduct preparedness steps well ahead of a possible event. One resource guide is available from NOAA online at www.noaa.gov/hurricane. Hurricane-PREP. What may not associate agriculture with possible storm damage, but producers in hurricane areas need to prep as well, both before the event and what they will need in recovery if damages occur. According to Agriculture Department Farm Production and Conservation Undersecretary Richard Fordyce,
7: document inventories. It's vehicles, equipment that have been added to the fleet. One of the categories that a lot of us probably don't have an exact inventory would be livestock, the number of livestock, what they are, what their ages are. Any kind of records that are pertinent to the operation around any kind of investments that you've made in the crop, in the herd, those kinds of things.
3: With documents also including photos and even handwritten notes, as well as receipts and formal paperwork. USDA programs offering farm disaster assistance includes federal crop insurance to indemnity and conservation programs, with details available at farmers.gov. Also available through USDA's Food Safety and Inspection Service, tips how to protect food and be safe from foodborne illness in the event of a hurricane-related flood. That is found online at www.fsis.usda.gov by typing in the word flood in the search bar. Food safety expert Meredith Carruthers says if time is an ally, hurricane prep for safe food supplies can be conducted.
8: Take food items and elevate them onto a higher surface. Put them on a higher shelf, put them as high up as you can to hopefully avoid them coming into contact with flood water. You have cinder blocks or have an option to put it up on something to elevate it. You can elevate your refrigerator as well.
3: This has been Agriculture USA. I'm Rod Bain reporting for the U.S. Department of Agriculture in Washington, D.C.
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11: For KRVN News, I'm Bob Brogan. The Robert Henry Museum and Art Gallery in Cozad is announcing Carrie Steele of Henley as its artist in residence from June 10th through June 24th. During her residency, Steele's work will be featured at the museum with many pieces available for purchase. The program highlights regional artists while giving visitors a chance to experience a wide range of creative expression. As part of her residency, Steele will lead two art classes on June 13th and June 20th. It's time again for the best young spellers in the English language to compete at the Scripps National Spelling Bee. More from Fox's Ted Lindner.
12: The three-day competition begins Tuesday and concludes Thursday night at Constitution Hall in Washington, D.C., just a few blocks from the White House. The first bee was held back in 1925 when the Louisville Courier-Journal newspaper invited other newspapers to host spelling bees and send their champions to Washington. This is the 98th bee. It was canceled from 1943 to 1945 because of World War II, and again in 2020 because of the COVID-19 pandemic. This year's champion will be the 111th because the bee has ended in a two-way tie several times, with an eight-way tie happening in 2019. This year's first place winner gets a prize package that includes $52,500 in cash. Ted Lindner, Fox News.
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13: Will President Trump get another Republican primaried out? I'm Dave Anthony, Fox News. His target today is Senator John Cornyn in Texas, where they're voting today in a GOP primary runoff.
14: The truth is, I've been, you know, an ally of the president's.
13: But it's Ken Paxton, the state attorney general, who got the Trump endorsement last week. Cornyn tells Fox,
14: Texans have learned that you can't trust a thing that Paxton says, because he's lied to taxpayers, his senior staff, got impeached by a Republican-led House of Representatives.
13: Paxton tells Fox it's time for Senator Cornyn to go.
15: For the last couple of decades, he's been against it. He's pushed amnesty. He helped Joe Biden basically pass the most restrictive Second Amendment bill in maybe decades.
13: Now, the Republican winner today will face Democrat James Tallarico in November. Early voting started today in South Carolina, where the Republican legislature is working on a congressional redistricting, joining Texas and other GOP-led states, trying to help Republicans keep their House majority in November.
16: Today, a third and final reading is expected, and agreement on a map that eliminates the state's one Democratic district, held by James Clyburn, could happen by tonight.
13: Fox's Jessica Rosenthal. The negotiations continue today, trying to work out a deal to end the conflict with Iran.
17: A complicated negotiations, those overnight strikes in southern Iran. U.S. military officials say the strikes were carried out in self-defense, targeting missile launch sites and boats they say were laying mines in the Strait of Hormuz. CENTCOM says the strikes were carried out to protect troops from threats posed by Iranian forces.
13: Fox's Jeff Paul in Dubai. Israel's ratcheting up the fight against Hezbollah militants in Lebanon, issuing evacuation orders to two civilians in two towns after a deadly strike on a village targeting Hezbollah infrastructure. The Supreme Court has just refused to take up Florida's case against two other states, not considering an attempt to stop California and Washington from giving commercial truck driver's licenses to people here illegally. This after a deadly crash last year in Florida. 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
13: Stocks are on the rise after a long holiday weekend. The Dow is up 77 points, adding to Friday's record close. The S&P 500 just at an all-time high. It's now gaining 52. The NASDAQ is up 286 points, but oil prices are mixed. WTI is down more than 3%, but Brent crude, which is more closely followed overseas, is rising 4%. At the gas pump, a one penny decline. AAA's national average for regular now $4.49 per gallon. That's down from last week's four-year high, but still about $1.50 more than before the Iran conflict. But there is optimism at the White House. National Economic Council Director Kevin Hassett tells Fox Business once there's a deal with Iran.
19: There's so much oil sitting in the Gulf. There's so much excess capacity in Saudi Arabia and UAE that prices should drop very, very quickly. And since core inflation has just barely budged because of this temporary circumstance, then I expect that the big positive supply shock is going to overpower oil much sooner than people know.
13: A lot of cars need to be repaired.
20: Hyundai's recalling more than 421,000 cars and trucks because of a problem with the front camera software. It can make the forward collision avoidance system too sensitive and trigger sudden braking, increasing the risk of a rear-end collision if another driver happens to be following too closely. The recall is for 2025 and 26 model year Tucson compact SUVs and Santa Cruz pickup trucks. Hyundai's federal filing says it's had 376 reports about the problem, with four rear-end collisions and four injuries in those cases. Owners will be able to bring their vehicles in for a software update. Chris Foster, Fox News.
13: The NBA's Western Conference Finals resume tonight. San Antonio and Oklahoma City have split the first four games. Whoever wins the series will play the New York Knicks.
21: 11 consecutive victories, back-to-back sweeps. One of the most remarkable runs in NBA playoff history continues.
13: The call on ESPN after the Knicks blew out the Cleveland Cavaliers by 37 points to advance to the NBA Finals for the first time in 27 years. I'm Dave Anthony. This is Fox News.
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0: horse interpreter Robert Saddlethorne.
1: This horse just said, enter the pony payout promotion. He added that until July 28th, when you enter non-winning pony payout scratch tickets online, you could win a new red sports car.
0: Now what did he say?
1: He asked if he was getting a talent fee for this.
0: Pony payout top prize odds 1 in 120,000.
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22: 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Good morning. 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For central Nebraska today, breezy, mostly sunny, highs into the upper 80s. The usual temperature, the average temperature this time of May is in the 70s. So another warm day. South winds will add to that warmth and they will eventually switch to the southeast. But blow pretty good. Could see gusts about 35 tonight. Clear, lows in the upper 50s, southeast winds at 10 to 20 with gusts to around 30. Wednesday, mostly sunny in the morning, then partly cloudy with a 30% chance of showers and thunderstorms in the afternoon. Highs in the mid-80s, southeast winds at 10 to 15. Wednesday night, cloudy with a chance of showers and a slight chance of thunderstorms, lows in the mid-50s. Southeast winds at 10 with gusts to 25. Chance of precipitation tomorrow night is at 40%. For Thursday in central Nebraska, mostly cloudy with a chance of showers and a slight chance of thunderstorms. Highs in the lower 80s. Southeast winds at 10 to 15, gusting to 25. Chance of precipitation on Thursday is at 50%. Northwest and north central Kansas today, mostly sunny and breezy. Highs in the mid-80s, south winds at 15 to 25 tonight, partly cloudy and breezy, lows in the lower 50s, southeast winds at 15 to 25, diminishing to 10 to 15 after midnight. That's your 880 Weather Watch for now. For weather at any time, go to KRVN.com.
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2: 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Gingrich Structures are built to last, and you can learn more at Ginger, I Needed It, and helping with the soil conditions and the overly wet conditions across the Corn Belt will open up into some warmer, drier weather that should help planting pace near the finish line. KC wheat is up just slightly. The recent rains likely won't help that crop recover as we move farther into maturity. We will see an updated crop progress report today that will give us a better idea. And cattle are moderately higher this morning after a slight recovery after last week's sell-off ahead.

0: the cat on feed report, which showed higher than expected placement numbers. July corn is down 5 1/4 at 458. December down 3 1/4 at 483 1/4. July soybeans are down 9 at 1187 1/2. November down 6 at 1181 3/4. July Chicago wheat down 5 1/4 at 641. September down 4 3/4 at 654 1/2. July Kansas City wheat is up 1/4 at 682 1/4. September up 1/2 at 693 3/4. July soybean meal is down 3 at 328.90. July bean oil down a penny at 73.97. June live cattle are down 7 cents at 249.20. August up 77 at 240.32. August feeders are up 167 at 351.52. September up 160 at 348.50. And July lean hogs are unchanged at $100.40 here on the Rural Radio Network.
1: In this Building Nebraska Minute, we're featuring Jordan Bader of Marble Technologies, who joined us on the Building Nebraska podcast. Marble is a fast-growing ag tech startup working to modernize meat processing through automation and AI.
2: The first commercialized system Marble has developed is called Marble Packoff. It automates a process of identifying vacuum sealed large pieces of meat, think of what you might find at like a Costco or a Sam's Club, and collects data or information about that individual piece of meat and then sorts it.
1: While the Silicon Valley is home to many ag tech startups, Bader says the heartland is exactly where Marble needs to be.
2: I truly believe that there's no better place for a company like Marble working on technology that is serving the food and ag industry to be located than here in Nebraska.
1: Learn more about Marble Technologies in their episode of the Building Nebraska podcast, available on your favorite podcast platform and powered by the Engler Agribusiness Entrepreneurship Program at the University of Nebraska-Lincoln.
3: I'm Alex McAvica, back with you on the Rural Radio Network. Nebraska is playing a role in helping educate Californians about where their food comes from. Corey Dover is the director of nutrition with the California Beef Council. She says California's Beef Council operates a little bit differently than Nebraska and Kansas.
4: We're the most populated state, and so we're able to show maybe these very urbanly dense areas what cattle do for the food system. And whether that's here in California, really kind of highlighting the integral part of all of those things. So we talked about compost and kind of, you know, the gifts that those cows give us that we send back into fields for vegetables and, you know, all of those things, which is really great. But we also talk about the really important things that you guys are doing back in the Midwest that we just maybe don't have here in California to be able to provide land-wise. I think that's really important.
3: Dover says they developed a beef processing to plate virtual series that gives students an inside look at parts of the beef supply chain they normally wouldn't see, including beef packing plants. Dover says the processing portion received overwhelmingly positive feedback from both teachers and students, many of whom appreciated the transparency and the chance to better understand where their food comes from. And that piece, Dover says, is another important aspect.
4: Overall, we're able to reach consumers and health professionals and schools where here in California, highlighting the story of not only what happens here in California, but highlighting it across the board and how each piece is very integral to the whole thing.
3: The Beef Processing to Plate series reached classrooms in 24 states, with recorded sessions expected to remain available as an educational resource. I'm Alex McAvica from the Nebraska Soybean Board Studios, brought to you by Nebraska Soybean Farmers and their Checkoff.
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9: 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Good luck.
10: Well, good luck indeed. Let's see how we can do here on this one as we take a look at Monogram Money here for today. 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Okay, well, $26.40 up for grabs here today. So, let's give it a shot, shall we? 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Our first letter is an N. An N. Okay. That's a good start. Nick. Nancy? Alright. Our second letter is right in the same neighborhood. It's going to go with a P, though. For Paul. Or, let's see. Well, that's Paula. That's pretty close. Patricia? Hattie? Well, that's still the same, right? An N and a P, and our final initial for Monogram Money today for $26.40 is a D for Daniels Dickerson. NPD, almost Nebraska Public District. Nebraska Public District, I guess we go with. NPD, November, Papa. Delta, if that is your monogram, you've got 2 minutes to call me at 844-880-0880. NPD. Your 2 minutes starts now.
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10: All right. Well, we got ourselves a winner as calling all the way from DeWitt is Nathan Patrick Deakey. How are you today, Nathan?
15: I'm doing good.
10: Excellent. I love it. Well, what's going on? I guess what's going on in DeWitt right now?
15: I don't know. Not a whole lot, I don't suppose. Nice and cool this morning so far.
10: It is. We'll take that and warming up nicely for sure. Have you guys gotten much rain in that area, or how are you guys doing there?
15: Yes, we have.
10: Okay. Well, that's good. You're blessed with that.
15: It's kind of too much. I started doing soil erosion in a lot of places.
10: Oh, is that right? Okay. Well, it's either feast or famine, it seems like.
15: I guess. That's right.
10: Have you ever won Monogram money before, Nathan?
15: Yes, I have, twice.
10: Really? All right. You know how many people that tell me they've never won it, they keep trying, and they need to hang around you a little bit more, I guess. Well, thank you so much, Nathan. You are our winner today. $26.40. We'll get that sent out to you, okay?
15: Okay. Thank you very much.
10: Thank you so much. That's our winner today, Nathan Patrick Deakey from DeWitt, Nebraska, as we get to start it over this afternoon. Paul, we'll have $8.80 to give away.
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20: Ellen Simmons for KRBN. Well, the month of May is Mental Health Awareness Month, and we took some time to talk with two licensed mental health practitioners with Lexington Public Schools, Tori McCracken and Megan Vanosik. Now, during this, we're going to talk about how mental health affects students and how social media plays a role in that. And then we're also going to talk a little bit about post-Tyson closing and how students are doing currently and what things are looking like going into the summer. So, Tori, let's first talk about how does mental health affect students' learning and daily lives?
21: Yeah, so mental health can have a big impact on daily living tasks for anyone, including our students and many adults. Those struggling with mental health might struggle to get out of bed in the morning. They might struggle getting themselves ready for the day, showering. Oftentimes we see kids struggling to eat a well-balanced diet. Sleep patterns are a big one. They are not on a good sleep schedule. Maybe they go to bed too late, wake up and want to sleep in, wake up late. So it's hard to have a good, healthy sleep schedule as well. And then we find all of these struggles trickling down into the school day. So when, you know, they're not eating well, they're not getting good sleep, all of those things impact their ability to perform at school. I often talk to my students about kind of being in that depression cycle where when we don't feel good, we're not able to do things and be productive and get things done in a timely manner like homework. And then when we get behind in school, you know, we're missing grades, we're failing classes, and then we don't feel good again. And so it's just kind of this vicious cycle that circles around. And so in order to feel better, we need to start taking care of ourselves and work on some of those mental health maintenance pieces so that we can take care of ourselves properly. When we break the cycle, we're able to help ourselves feel good enough to feel productive. And then it helps us feel better overall and produces a much healthier cycle.
20: Sure. Now, let's talk a little more on some warning signs that a student may be struggling emotionally.
22: Tori kind of hit on a lot of the warning signs that you could see with students struggling. A few more of those might look like isolating themselves more often than they normally do. Maybe not hanging out with friends and family as much, staying in their room, being extra quiet. The sleep is a big one. Just changes in sleep overall. A lot of times in a school setting, the first kind of sign of some struggle is grades start to slip. Typically we'll see students kind of connect with their school counselor and then a referral comes out of that just once they meet with them and kind of talk about what's going on. The hardest part about that is a lot of those things are normal teen behaviors. And so one thing for parents to think about is just looking for changes in behavior, emotions, or even just their reaction to things. So parents know their kids best. And so when you see big changes, that's kind of the biggest sign or symptom that, you know, something might be going on.
20: Why is it important to talk about mental health at a young age?
22: Yeah, it's important to start that conversation around mental health early because it helps normalize that conversation, right? So when we think about mental health and we think about our parents and our grandparents' generation, it just wasn't something that was talked about a lot. And that's okay. We're trying to bring that back into the schools now where we can have those conversations. When we normalize that for students, they'll talk about it. And so that's kind of what we try to do is work on, it's okay to have the feelings. It's okay to talk about how to cope with them. Bringing the conversation up in a more safe environment helps them open up a little bit more. And our district has done a really good job just advocating for that in the schools through putting in time for teachers to have those conversations. And then obviously we can come in, you know, at a higher level and have more in-depth conversation with students.
20: What are some ways to help normalize conversations about mental health at school that you guys do?
22: Yeah, so I would say we've come a long ways with that. You know, there's still a ways to go also, but in society, we've come a long ways just talking about mental health now. And so that's helped a lot that as a society, we're talking about it. Our goal is to kind of look at the student as a whole student, right? So when you think about schools, you see the academic side, and that is the priority. But we've really started to talk about what are other things going on with students that might be impacting the learning. And mental health is a huge piece of that. And so we've really just opened the door to looking at the whole child when we talk about students and look at them and what they need and how to be successful. And so another way that our district has done that is brought a lot of training in for our staff. And so when people know more about a topic or they learn about a topic, they're more likely to talk about it and be comfortable in that. And so I feel like as a district, we're really progressive in talking about mental health, advocating for mental health, and just putting things in place that help our staff and our students.
0: Now, before we move on, what age groups do you guys typically work with?
21: We see students in our district from preschool all the way to seniors.
0: Okay.
21: And so it's quite a variety and makes every day interesting. But we really love working with the littles, and then we really love helping those kids get ready to go off into the world on their own.
0: Talk about two different parts of the spectrum, too, having a little one trying to help them figure out and process things, and then your uppers who kind of have an idea.
21: We get to do a lot of play therapy with our littles, and a lot of like going into the classroom with them, looking at observations, helping with those peer relationships. And then kind of in our elementary, middle school kids, we start to have some of those deeper conversations. And then by the time that they're in high school, there's a lot of that talk therapy where we can use cognitive behavioral therapy, some DBT, all of the different kind of therapy modalities that work for students at that level.
0: Okay, very good. Well, let's make a shift here. Let's talk a little more about social media and the impact that that has on mental health for students, and what are ways to protect their mental health and well-being.
21: As therapists, we have a love-hate relationship with social media. Unfortunately, you know, for a lot of our students, social media can cause a lot of stress for the kids and adults. They compare themselves to all of the highlight reels that are posted by influencers and their peers, and that can be really damaging for a student. It takes a lot of work on our end to be able to help a student who constantly thinks that they're not good enough because they're comparing themselves to what they see online. As far as ways to, you know, kind of protect their mental well-being, I think the easiest thing to say and do would be stay off of social media, but we know that's not realistic. Kids are wanting to be on social media. Kids are getting phones younger and younger. We would suggest that there is strong parental involvement and monitoring. You know, that's the best thing you can do for your child, is really keeping up on what apps do they have on their phones or their tablets. What are they doing on those apps? What are they behind the scenes messaging? Who are they messaging? Do they know the people they're talking to? All of those things that can really protect them, because the online world and social media can be a really scary place for kids. You know, we want parents and adults having conversations with kids about what's appropriate and not appropriate to post, when they should be reporting things to an adult, when are things that they can, you know, they are so quick to protect their friends, not wanting anybody to know, but we really try and encourage kids. Sometimes as kids, it's okay that you don't know how to handle this with a friend, and it's okay to ask an adult for help. And, you know, we always talk about we'd rather have your friend mad at you than hurting themselves. You know, in the school, we also do a good job of providing those conversations with kids. We usually have some sort of digital citizenship program for the students, where we bring presenters in that talk about kind of the do's and don'ts with social media and things that they can post or things that they could get in trouble for texting. So I really think that we try to be preventative at that age, but I can't stress the importance of that monitoring and parental involvement.
0: Yeah. Well, let's talk about how teachers and counselors work together to support students all year long, and maybe even, you know, into the next year.
22: It's kind of unique because we get to work in the school system. And so it's a very collaborative approach for us, which I enjoy because you get a lot of perspectives in that. Teachers are really our first line of defense. Like, they're the ones that are greeting the kids in the morning. They see, are the students doing okay? Are they not doing okay? Like, what are the things that they need? And so we have a really good partnership, I feel like, with our teachers. And our teachers also value us and our ability to come in and support them and help with students as well. when we think about, again, the student as a whole child, the teachers are seeing the day in, the day out, all the things that are happening. And so we get to meet with the kiddos, you know, once, maybe twice a week. And so we don't get to see all of the things happening. And so we really have a strong partnership when we work with the teachers and, hey, how are things going? Like, what are things that are going well? What are the things that they're struggling with? How can I continue to support? And it's a cool partnership. It's kind of unique because, you know, you don't always see that in therapy, but we're really there to make the students successful and help support them.
0: That is part one of my conversation with Tori McCracken and Megan Vanosik, two licensed mental health practitioners with Lexington Public Schools. Tomorrow is part two, and we'll talk about what parents can do to help their students throughout the school year and what message that Megan and Tori want to give to students to remember this Mental Health Awareness Month. And then we'll talk a little bit about post-Tyson closing and how the students' well-being has been since January and going into next year. I'm Ellen Simmons for KRVN.
3: 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Made official last week at a proclamation in the state capitol, it's Renewable Fuels Month in Nebraska. 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
1: It brings awareness to not only the people of Nebraska, but a reminder for all farmers how valuable renewable fuels are to our profitability. We see ethanol and biodiesel be real key components of our, you know, state's economy, and really back at the farm gate, bringing value to every bushel of corn and soybeans that we grow.
3: And in addition to the producer benefits,
1: 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We can use that. The performance of both ethanol and biodiesel is just outstanding. Biodiesel is the most proven, tested alternative fuel in the world. Millions and millions of miles of on-farm and on-road testing shows that it reduces greenhouse gas emissions by over 70% compared to petroleum diesel. 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B20 is probably the most popular.
3: And Anderson talks about the growth the industry has seen.
1: 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And now, this just last year in 2025, we're producing well over 5 billion gallons of fuel with a capacity to produce 7. That's renewable diesel and biodiesel.
3: 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Again, Greg Anderson farms near Newman Grove and joins us for this week's Nebraska Soybean Report. 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
4: For KRVN News, I'm Bob Brogan. Dry conditions are for the area today with partly cloudy skies and gusty southeast winds. An upper-level pattern is expected to develop as we get into the mid to late week time frame, bringing chances for scattered showers and thunderstorms. Nebraska has been recognized nationally for its comprehensive K-12 financial literacy framework, anchored by the state's Financial Literacy Act. The mandate requires all public high school students to complete at least one credit course in personal finance to graduate. Nebraska Bankers Association President and CEO Richard Beyer says it's one approach banks and schools are using to connect to the next generation of consumers.
23: You know, one of the things I'll highlight first and foremost, there are more than 70 in-school savings banks across the state of Nebraska, which are bank branches based inside of K-12 or K-5 elementary schools, trying to teach students about the importance of saving, the importance of understanding the value of money. But we also have banks who go out and routinely get into the schools and meet with student groups to educate them about the importance of financial literacy.
4: The 2021 Financial Literacy Act was passed through an uncommon powerful alliance of state senators from opposite ends of the political spectrum. Independent national evaluations rank Nebraska among the best states for financial education, including a number one ranking by Credit Secrets and a number three ranking by WalletHub. Another milestone in the effort to expand high-speed internet access statewide, the Nebraska Broadband Office says seven companies have signed agreements to bring broadband coverage to 88% of the 14,032 eligible locations. Those companies are AMG Technology, also known as NextLink, Inventive Wireless of Nebraska, Midstates Data Transport, Mobius Communications, Nadelco, Quick Current, and Space Exploration Technologies, the latter known as Starlink. This leaves over 1,700 locations in the Cornhusker State without commitments. The Nebraska Broadband Office says another round of applications will happen soon. Construction is underway on a new renewable energy project at Adams Land and Cattle, where Neogenics Fuels is building its first agricultural renewable natural gas facility. The system will use anaerobic digesters to convert manure from the feedlot into biogas, which will then be upgraded into pipeline-quality natural gas. That fuel can be used for transportation and other energy needs, while byproducts will be reused on-site as livestock bedding and fertilizer. Company officials say the 8-digester facility is expected to produce about 1.2 million BTU of renewable natural gas each year and significantly cut greenhouse gas emissions. Neogenics CEO Michael Bakas calls the project a milestone for rural investment and advanced biofuels, while Adams Land and Cattle CEO Abram Babcock says the partnership highlights agriculture's growing role in clean energy. For KRVN News, I'm Bob Brogan.
5: Fox News, I'm CJ Papa. The blockade remains in the Strait of Hormuz, and the fragile ceasefire withstands a major test.
6: Despite the U.S. carrying out those strikes last night in southern Iran, Gulf Arab states remain hopeful that a deal can get done. U.S. military officials say the strikes were carried out in self-defense, targeting missile launch sites and boats they say were laying mines in the Strait of Hormuz.
5: Fox's Jeff Paul in Dubai. Florida decisions from the U.S. Supreme Court this morning. The justice denied Florida's bid to block other states from issuing commercial driver's licenses to some illegal aliens. Justices Thomas and Alito dissented, saying Florida's case should have been heard. All the polls are now open in Texas for the runoff between two Republicans, incumbent U.S. Senator John Cornyn and Trump-backed State Attorney General Ken Paxton. The winner takes on Democrat James Tallarico in November. 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
25: 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I'm Lacey Shippey for the Rural Radio Network. July corn is down 5 3/4 at 457.5. December down 3.5 at 483. July soybeans are down 8.5 at 1188. November down 6.5 at 1181.25. July Chicago wheat is down 6 3/4 at 639.5. September down 6.5 at 652 3/4. July Kansas City wheat down 2.5 at 679.5. September down 2 1/4 at 691. June live cattle are down 47 cents at 248.82. August up 77 at 240.37. August feeders are up 130 at 351.15. September up 112 at 348.02. July lean hogs are down 42 at 99.97. And class 3 milk for June up 6 at 16.63 here on the Rural Radio Network.
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2: And 72 degrees here at the Lexington studios of KRVN, so a warm start already. 77 in Ainsworth and Thedford right now. Clear skies, relative humidity 62%, winds out of the south-southeast blowing at about 8 right now. All right, let's take a look real quick here as we're off to a dry start to the day. It looks like that's going to hang on at least for a little bit. It's bright and seasonably warm day today, under mostly sunny skies. Expect afternoon highs to quickly climb into the mid to upper 80s today. Be another breezy one out there with southerly winds sustained around 15 miles per hour and gusting up to 25 to 30. If you have any outdoor plans, it's a pretty good day to do some of that. Just make sure that things are blown around in the yard too much. We will see an interesting pattern as things will start as we go into the week a little further. The systems are going to stall out. They're going to hang right where they are, and that could bring some little bit of instability, chance for some rain as we go into the latter part of the week, but we'll keep an eye on all of that for you. Remember, you can check it all out at KRVN.com.
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5: As late spring and summer temperatures begin to heat up and cattle are on pasture, it's important to make sure there's adequate water for livestock. But how much do cattle need and where should it come from? The water requirements for cattle depend on their size, class, and environmental conditions. High humidity and greater temperatures, of course, also increase water demand. A study at the University of Georgia lists water requirements for days when daily high temperature is 90 degrees Fahrenheit. With these conditions, growing or lactating animals need 2 gallons of water per 100 pounds of body weight. This means a 1,400-pound lactating cow will need close to 28 gallons of water with 90 degree Fahrenheit daily highs. If the calves are 250 pounds, they will need about 5 gallons. Again, some of the water will come from grazed forage, but make sure water tanks or water points are accessible to smaller calves. Having fresh, clean water should be a priority. Whenever dry conditions occur, or especially in later summer, water quality from water sources such as dugouts or ponds and dams may not be ideal. The ability to have water close by should also be a goal, although sometimes it's simply not possible. More water locations can help to meet the water demand, but can also help grazing distribution too. Cattle will receive some of their daily water requirements when they are consuming high moisture feedstuffs, such as fresh forage when grazing pasture, silages, or green chop feeds. Feeds that are high energy increase the water requirement. Keep an eye on water this summer and make sure livestock have enough good quality water available. 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
11: For KRVN News, I'm Bob Rogan. Robert Henry Museum and Art Gallery in Cozad is announcing Carrie Steele of Henley as its artist in residence from June 10th through June 24th. During her residency, Steele's work will be featured at the museum with many pieces available for purchase. The program highlights regional artists who are giving visitors a chance to experience a wide range of creative expression. As part of her residency, Steele will lead two art classes on June 13th and June 20th. It's time again for the best young spellers in the English language to compete at the Scripps National Spelling Bee. More from Fox's Ted Lindner.
12: The three-day competition begins Tuesday and concludes Thursday night at Constitution Hall in Washington, D.C., just a few blocks from the White House. The first bee was held back in 1925 when the Louisville Courier-Journal newspaper invited other newspapers to host spelling bees and send their champions to Washington. This is the 98th bee. It was canceled from 1943 to 1945 because of World War II, and again in 2020 because of the COVID-19 pandemic. This year's champion will be the 111th because the bee has ended in a two-way tie several times, with an eight-way tie happening in 2019. This year's first place winner gets a prize package that includes $52,500 in cash. Ted Lindner, Fox News.
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8: Huskers, Lopers, high school sports. 880 KRVN Lexington, K259 DL Burwell, and K253 CS Grand Island.
13: While one state finalizes congressional redistricting, a court blocks another. I'm Dave Anthony, Fox News. Alabama's new maps just got rejected as South Carolina's legislature gets ready to maybe tonight approve new districts, trying to help Republicans in November.
14: A three-judge panel has rejected an effort by Alabama to use the new voting map for November's midterms, issuing a preliminary injunction that requires the state to continue using the same court-ordered districts that were used in 2024. The judges said the new maps discriminated against black people and could not be changed so close to an election. Republican Governor Kay Ivey has already set special primaries in August in four House districts that could be affected by a new congressional map.
13: That's Fox's Tanya J. Powers. Alabama could appeal to the Supreme Court, which made news this morning refusing to hear two other cases. The justice is not allowing Florida to sue to stop California and Washington from issuing commercial licenses to truck drivers in the U.S. illegally after a deadly truck crash last year in Florida. In the other case, Fox's Chris Foster reports.
15: The Trump administration in 2020 banned immigration judges from publicly speaking or publishing anything about immigration law or the agencies employing them without prior Justice Department permission. The policy continued under the Biden administration and still stands with the Supreme Court ruling, at least for now. It doesn't address the legality of the policy. It sends the case back to an appeals court that last year questioned its legality and ordered more fact-finding.
13: It's primary runoff day in Texas, where Republican Senator John Cornyn is trying to survive a Trump-backed challenge from State Attorney General Ken Paxton. Cornyn tells Fox,
16: I've been an ally of the president. He's called me a friend. I understand he's made his choice, but only Texans get a chance to vote.
13: Iran is warning of retaliation the day after the U.S. military bombed missile launching sites in Iran and boats laying underwater mines and what the U.S. Central Command calls self-defense strikes. Iran calls it a sign of bad faith and unreliability as negotiations continue on a potential deal. America's listening to Fox News.
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20: 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Keep out of reach of children.
13: Well, the U.S. and Iran keep trying to work out an end to the nuclear conflict. Another American adversary that already has those weapons flexes its military muscle.
21: North Korea launched a short-range ballistic missile and other weapons towards the sea off its west coast between it and China on Tuesday, South Korea's military said, days after the leaders of Russia and China voiced their opposition to Western pressures on Pyongyang. The missile flew about 50 miles, South Korean officials said. Seoul reported simultaneous launches of different kinds of weapons were meant to test the ability to evade South Korean and U.S. defenses. It was North Korea's first weapons launch since mid-April. In London, Greg Palcott, Fox News.
13: It is up to almost 1,000 suspected Ebola cases in Africa and an outbreak of the virus that's mostly in Congo. And while the Ebola risk in the U.S. is considered low, travelers from that region are under intense scrutiny.
22: Already three airports, Atlanta, Washington, Houston, they will be screening passengers, health screening them for anyone who comes out of Congo or some neighboring countries.
13: Fox's Steve Harrigan is at the airport in Atlanta.
22: We expect to see two flights arrive here today that originated in Kinshasa in the Democratic Republic of Congo. All passengers on board will be screened. If they have symptoms, they'll be screened further and perhaps hospitalized, but doctors here say that is unlikely. One positive, though, they have to come into contact with vomit, with diarrhea, or with blood to get it. It's not airborne like COVID.
13: President Trump is at the doctor's office. He went to Walter Reed Medical Center this morning for the fourth medical exam of his second term, just weeks before the president turns 80. On Wall Street, a mixed market. The Dow is down 90 points, but the NASDAQ is gaining 314. The S&P 500 in an all-time high this morning. It's up 52 points. I'm Dave Anthony. This is Fox News.
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3: 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Glad to have you along on this Tuesday. Hope you had a fantastic weekend and a great Memorial Day. Right now, we are seeing temperatures here throughout our listening area, mainly in the mid to upper 70s. It is a warm start here to this one. We're going to see temperatures continue to climb as the day goes on, and not a lot of cloud coverage as well throughout most of our listening area, so the sun is out. Central Nebraska today is breezy and mostly sunny with highs in the upper 80s. South winds around 10 with gusts around 20 miles an hour, then becoming southeast at 15 to 25 with gusts around 35 miles per hour in the afternoon. Tonight is clear with lows in the upper 50s and southeast winds at 10 to 20 with gusts around 30 miles per hour. Wednesday is mostly sunny in the morning, then partly cloudy with a 30% chance of showers and thunderstorms in the afternoon. Highs are in the mid-80s, southeast winds 10 to 15, with gusts to around 25 miles per hour. Underneath a ridge of high pressure, today is dry with highs that are 10 to 15 degrees warmer than normal in the mid to upper 80s. Breezy conditions continue today with southeast wind gusts to 30. Tomorrow, most locations see a return to highs in the mid to upper 80s, while clouds keep far areas of southwest Nebraska and northwest Kansas with highs in the mid 70s to the low 80s. As low pressure sets up across the western U.S. and slowly tracks southeast, occasional chances of rain and thunderstorms return tomorrow through Monday. Chances are trending lower for central and east Nebraska due to a blocking pattern of a high-pressure ridge that extends from the Dakotas to the southeast United States. From west-central Nebraska to northwest and north-central Kansas, thunderstorm chances are higher with possibly locally heavy rains. In northwest and north-central Kansas, today it is mostly sunny and breezy. Highs in the mid-80s, south winds at 15 to 25. Tonight is partly cloudy and breezy with lows in the lower 50s. Southeast winds at 15 to 25, diminishing to 10 to 15 miles an hour after midnight. And Wednesday is mostly cloudy with showers likely and a chance of thunderstorms in the afternoon. Highs in the mid-70s and southeast winds 10 to 20 with a chance of rain at 70%. In northeast Colorado today, it is partly cloudy and windy with highs in the lower to mid-80s. South winds at 20 to 30 with gusts up to 35 miles per hour. Those will increase to 45 here in the afternoon. Tonight is mostly cloudy, lows in the lower to mid-50s, and southeast winds 15 to 25 with gusts up to 40 miles per hour in the evening. Wednesday sees a slight chance of showers in the morning, then showers likely and a chance of thunderstorms in the afternoon. Highs in the mid to upper 70s and southeast winds 15 to 25 with gusts up to 35 miles per hour. There's a 60% chance of rain as well. Right now, the temperature in Lexington is at 73 degrees, and fair winds are blowing out of the south at 9 miles per hour. That is your 880 KRVN Weather Watch. 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
24: Good morning from the Gingrich Structures Market Desk. I'm Lacey Shippey for the Rural Radio Network. Grains are mostly lower here this morning. Crude oil is down several dollars, which is weighing heavily on the row crops. The weather across the country is also pressuring grains here, with the recent weather offering some rains and improving soil moisture in the plains. And the overly wet conditions across the Corn Belt will open up into some warmer, drier weather that should help planting pace. Corn futures are lower, though demand continues to hold. Last week's sales were strong, and the domestic demand continues to look favorable as well. Soybeans are also down, though unlike corn, U.S. soy export demands remain sluggish, with new crop sales dismally slow so far, and U.S. soybeans priced well above South American all the way into the fall. And KC wheat opened the day trying to hold on to some very marginal gains, though the drop in crude oil is putting pressure on all the wheat markets here so far this morning. July corn is down 4 at 459 and a quarter. December down 2.5 at 484. July soybeans are down 7 at 1189 and a half. November down 4.75 at 1183. July Chicago wheat is down 6.5 at 639 and three quarters. September down 6 at 653 and a quarter. July Kansas City wheat down 2.25 at 679 and three quarters. September down 2 at 691 and a quarter. July soybean meal is down 170 at 330.20. July bean oil up 27 at 74.25. June live cattle are down a dollar at 248.30. August down 20 at 239.40. August feeders are up $1.92 at 351.77. September up 152 at 348.42. July lean hogs are down 57 cents at 99.82. And class 3 milk for June up 3 at 16.60 here on the Rural Radio Network.
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6: Hello, America, and welcome again to the Ag Resource Market Watch with the latest news direct from the Chicago Board of Trade. I'm Dan Bossi on Tuesday, the 26th of May. Looking at Chicago prices here this morning, corn, soybeans, and wheat all to the downside. A lot of this is war premium extraction, if you will. It appears that the U.S. and Iran are inching closer to possible a peace accord. Now, what the details of that accord looks like will be key. History is not in the favor of course, lasting peace with Iran. They tend to be rather difficult in that regards. Nonetheless, as you think about the markets, corn, soybeans, and wheat are following crude oil rather closely. That market's down around $4.50 a barrel here today. Other trends in the market are closely followed as weather. The central U.S. weather looks warm and dry across the plains, dry across much of the Midwest for the next couple of weeks. That's something that traders will pay attention to as we get into the end of spring and into the heart of the growing season, which starts during the month of June. Until next time, I'm Dan Bossi. This broadcast being brought to you by Ag Resource.
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14: Butter and non-fat dry milk prices started the year in a deep slump, resulting in milk checks that didn't even cover costs for many areas. I'm Mark Oppold, our bottom line report as we resume trade after the holiday. According to dairy economists at CoBank, June Class 4 milk futures have climbed nearly $7 per hundred since New Year's, trading over $22. That's an unprecedented move, they say, in just 5 months. Further, analysts at CoBank point to two very different reasons. Number one, record butterfat exports that do continue. And two, strong protein demand, reducing supplies of butter and non-fat dry milk, things like used in yogurt, cottage cheese, and high-protein dairy shakes, all in high consumer demand. Summer milk checks and into the fall could be like an early Christmas. This is the Bottom Line Report. 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That's our bottom line to start trade this week. I'm Mark Oppold, wishing you a profitable day, a profitable week ahead.
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0: America Extension Almanac.
13: The 2026 Weed Management Field Day is coming up Wednesday, June 24th at the South Central Ag Lab in Clay Center. Extension Weed Management Specialist Amit Jala says attendees will see on-site demonstrations of new technologies and hear about the latest research in weed control. There are two tours during the day, and Amit says the first tour will focus on
0: Extension Almanac.
13: The 2026 Weed Management Field Day is coming up Wednesday, June 24th at the South Central Ag Lab in Clay Center. Extension Weed Management Specialist Amit Jala says attendees will see on-site demonstrations of new technologies and hear about the latest research in weed control. There are two tours during the day, and Amit says the first tour will focus on weed management in soybeans, sorghum, and popcorn.
17: We have a number of projects to demonstrate, and that was the whole idea about conducting this extension field day that I have been doing for the last 14 years, is just to show the actual results of a number of studies that we conduct for weed management in soybean, corn, popcorn, and sorghum. So the field day will start with a demonstration of some of our weed management projects in soybean. Particularly, the focus is on how best you can utilize different herbicide programs for management of herbicide-resistant weeds, including some non-chemical control method options such as how best you can utilize cover crops. For example, cereal dry and hairy vetch are the cover crops for the focus of this year's field day. And in addition, we will have some other projects in corn and popcorn and also in sorghum because now fertilizers are getting expensive. So we have a project, how best we can utilize hairy vetch, which is a legume cover crop, which has ability to fix the nitrogen in the soil, and it can be readily available by the grass crop species, for example, sorghum and popcorn. So our idea here is how best we can reduce the fertilizer input and we can utilize this natural resource of nitrogen in collaboration with some other management practices and how best we can control these herbicide-resistant weeds in sorghum and popcorn. Both are very important crops in Nebraska. Right, so this will be something interesting and something new this year. In the past, we have done some studies with John Deere and Green Eye Technology to test their system about target weed management. So this year, we are going to work with EcoRobotics ARA. It is a Switzerland-based company, and now they are entering into the U.S. market, particularly focusing on how best this precision sprayer can be used for target weed management in soybean and how much chemical we can save just by target application compared with broadcast application that we have been applying all the herbicides right now just with broadcast application. So that is the whole idea, and the actual EcoRobotics ARA machine will be here and we will do a live demonstration. So this will be really interesting for anybody interested in agriculture, weed management, environment, and saving chemicals.
13: In addition to weed management in soybean, sorghum, and popcorn, Amit says there is an additional tour that primarily looks at weed control in corn.
17: The second tour will focus more on how best we can utilize and integrate cover crops with existing herbicide programs. So we can cut the herbicide applications and we can utilize cover crops, particularly early in the season. So our idea is to terminate hairy vetch at different growth stages of sorghum and popcorn. Just we want to see how best it can suppress the weeds and it can reduce the soil erosion and it can also improve the soil health by improving soil organic matter.
13: To get more details and to register for the event, go to agronomy.unl.edu/fieldday. Once again, that's agronomy.unl.edu/fieldday. 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
5: The Conference Board's consumer confidence reading came in stronger than expected this month at 93.1. Chief Economist Dana Peterson says there were modest improvements in consumers' expectations for business conditions in the labor market 6 months from now. It's in contrast to the other reading on consumers. The University of Michigan reported its consumer sentiment reading for May at the lowest level it ever recorded in more than 70 years of surveys. Home price growth slowed slightly in March. The S&P Cotality Case-Shiller National Home Price Index rose just 0.7% for the 12 months through March. Delta shares are up more than 3%. The Wall Street Journal says Delta has been hiring pilots and other staff to prevent flight cancellations. That's your Fox Business Report. I'm Ginny Coselda, invested in you.
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1: Good morning. I'm Lacey Shippey for the Rural Radio Network with a look at your cash livestock trade this morning. Throughout the week last week, Southern live cattle traded at mostly 260, which is steady with the week before's weighted average. And Northern dress cattle traded at 410 to 412, which is a dollar lower to a dollar higher than last week's weighted average. Box beef prices closed lower with choice down 121 at 390.27, select down 65 at 385, and the week's total slaughter was estimated at 528,000 head, 7,000 head less than a week ago and 48,000 head less than a year ago. Hog prices closed lower on Friday, down 35 cents with a weighted average price of 93.23 on 1,452 head. The latest CME lean hog index was up 7 cents at 91.07, and pork cutout values were up 62 cents at 96.26. Friday slaughter is estimated at 409,000 head, 29,000 head less than a week ago, and 14,000 head less than a year ago. That's a look at your cash livestock trade. I'm Lacey Shippey for the Rural Radio Network.
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4: News. I'm Therese Crowley. Consumer confidence unexpectedly rising, highest since December, and oil prices sinking, with optimism for a U.S.-Iran peace deal. Fox's Jeff Paul in Dubai.
6: Leaders here in the Gulf are still hopeful and trying to actively work to get that U.S.-Iran peace deal across the line. We know a delegation from Tehran recently traveled to Qatar to continue diplomatic efforts there, but complicating this entire picture, those recent strikes carried out overnight by the U.S. military in southern Iran. U.S. military officials saying the strikes were carried out in self-defense, targeting missile launch sites and boats they say were laying mines in the Strait of Hormuz.
4: Summer reprieve for former FBI Director James Comey. A federal judge moved his trial from July to October in New Bern, North Carolina, for threatening the president with his post in Seychelles. President Trump has his biannual physical. 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
7: 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The 3:18 report will give a glimpse of what the USDA report has to say, and we'll go in-depth at the 4:19 report. It's the Servitech Crop Progress Report every Monday at 3:18 and 4:19 on 880 KRVN.
3: It is 10:34 on this Tuesday, May 26th. John Willis back with you on 880 KRVN, and it's time for our KRVN Weather Watch. It is continuing to be a warm start here to this Tuesday morning. We are seeing most of our temperatures in the mid to upper 70s, and then some lower 80s starting to pop up, especially across northern Nebraska, seeing 81 degrees right now in Ainsworth, 80 degrees in Thetford, and then as you go into the eastern half of the state, 80 degrees around the Tecama area. So again, it is a warm one here today, maybe not quite as warm as we saw for Memorial Day yesterday, but still going to be a pretty warm one out there. Central Nebraska today is breezy and mostly sunny with highs in the upper 80s and south winds around 10, gusts to around 20 miles an hour, then becoming southeast at 15 to 25 with gusts to around 35 miles per hour in the afternoon. Tonight is clear with lows in the upper 50s and southeast winds 10 to 20 with gusts to around 30 miles an hour. Wednesday, mostly sunny in the morning, then partly cloudy with a 30% chance of showers and thunderstorms in the afternoon. Highs are in the mid-80s and southeast winds 10 to 15 with gusts to around 25 miles per hour. Wednesday night is cloudy with a chance of showers and a slight chance of thunderstorms and lows in the mid-50s. Southeast winds around 10 with gusts to around 25 miles per hour. That chance of precipitation is sitting at 40%. On Thursday, mostly cloudy with a chance of showers and a slight chance of thunderstorms. Highs are in the lower 80s and southeast winds 10 to 15 with gusts around 25 miles per hour. That chance of rain is a 50%. Thursday night, mostly cloudy with a 20% chance of showers and thunderstorms and lows in the mid-50s. And Friday is partly cloudy with a 40% chance of showers and thunderstorms. Highs are around 80. Underneath a ridge of high pressure, today is dry, with highs that are 10 to 15 degrees warmer than normal in the mid to upper 80s. Breezy conditions continue today with southeast wind gusts to 30. Tomorrow, most locations see a return to highs in the mid to upper 80s, while clouds keep far areas of southwest Nebraska and northwest Kansas, with highs in the mid 70s to low 80s. As low pressure sets up across the western U.S. and slowly tracks southeast, occasional chances of rain and thunderstorms return tomorrow through Monday. Chances are trending lower for central and east Nebraska due to a blocking pattern of a high pressure ridge that extends from the Dakotas to the southeast U.S. From west central Nebraska to northwest and north central Kansas, thunderstorm chances are higher with possibly locally heavy rains. Thunderstorms could also be hit and miss tomorrow through Monday due to uncertainty on where storms develop and how far they track east. Highs tomorrow through Monday cool slightly to the mid-70s to the low 80s. In northwest and north central Kansas today, it is mostly sunny and breezy. Highs in the mid-80s. South winds of 15 to 25 miles per hour. Tonight is partly cloudy and breezy. Lows are in the lower 50s and southeast winds 15 to 25, diminishing to 10 to 15 miles an hour after midnight. Wednesday, mostly sunny. Showers likely with a chance of thunderstorms in the afternoon. Highs are in the mid-70s and southeast winds 10 to 20 with a chance of rain at 70%. Wednesday night is cloudy with showers likely, chance of thunderstorms in the evening, then a slight chance of thunderstorms after midnight. Lows are in the lower 50s, and southeast winds at 5 to 15 miles per hour, and that chance of rain is at 70%. Thursday is mostly cloudy with a chance of showers in the morning, then a chance of thunderstorms in the afternoon. Highs are in the mid-70s, and southeast winds at 5 to 15, with a chance of rain at 50%. In northeast Colorado today, it is partly cloudy and windy with highs in the lower to mid-80s. South winds at 20 to 30 with gusts up to 35 miles per hour, increasing to 45 here in the afternoon. Tonight is mostly cloudy with lows in the lower to mid-50s. Southeast winds at 15 to 25 with gusts up to 40 miles per hour in the evening. Wednesday, a slight chance of showers in the morning. Then showers are likely and a chance of thunderstorms in the afternoon. Highs ranging from 74 to 80. Southeast winds at 15 to 25 with gusts up to 35 miles per hour, and that chance of rain is at 60%. Wednesday night, mostly cloudy, 40% chance of thunderstorms and lows around 50. Southeast winds at 10 to 15 with gusts up to 30 miles an hour. Thursday is mostly cloudy with a 40% chance of thunderstorms. Highs in the mid to upper 70s and southeast winds 20 to 25 with gusts up to 35 miles per hour. And a statewide in Nebraska today. In the west, it is windy and sunny and highs in the upper 80s. South winds at 10 to 15 increasing to 15 to 30 miles per hour in the afternoon. In the central, it is breezy and mostly sunny, highs in the upper 80s. South winds around 10 with gusts to around 20 miles per hour, then becoming southeast at 15 to 25 with gusts to around 35 miles per hour in the afternoon. And in the east, it is mostly sunny, highs in the upper 80s. South winds at 5 to 10 miles an hour. Tonight in the west, it is breezy and mostly clear, lows in the mid-50s. In the central, clear and lows in the upper 50s. And in the east, mostly clear with lows in the lower 60s. And tomorrow in the western part of Nebraska, it is mostly sunny with a chance of showers and thunderstorms in the afternoon. Highs are in the mid-80s and southeast winds 10 to 20 with a chance of precipitation sitting at 50%. In the central, it is mostly sunny in the morning, then partly cloudy with a 30% chance of showers and thunderstorms in the afternoon. Highs are in the mid-80s and southeast winds at 10 to 15 with gusts around 25 miles per hour. And in the east, it is sunny with highs in the upper 80s and southeast winds 5 to 10 miles per hour. So it does kind of start to feel like after the first unofficial weekend of the summer. Again, it depends on who you ask, but it does start to feel like the summer temperatures are going to be here to stay now, here for a little bit. Right now, the temperature in Lexington is 76 degrees and fair winds are blowing out of the south at 9 miles per hour. That is your 880 KRVN Weather Watch. Coming up next, it's our market update, and then auction time will be up after that. 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
1: 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July corn is down 3.5 at 459.5. December down 2 at 484.5. July soybeans down 6.5 at 1190. November down 4.75 at 1183. July Chicago wheat is down 7.25 at 639. September down 7.25 at 652. July Kansas City wheat down 4.25 at 677.75. September down 4 at 689.25. June live cattle are down 110 at 248.20. August unchanged at 239.60. October up a dollar at 231.72. August feeders are up 247 at 352.32. September up 240 at 349.30. July lean hogs are down 65 cents at 99.75. And class 3 milk for June down a penny at 16.56 here on the Rural Radio Network.
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11: 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Here's 495, 575 to 8, Bar Diamond K cattle, Plyer, Pfeiffer, and Feynman. Here's 218, 9 to 10 a quarter, 9 bridge cattle, 150, 6 to 7. Darren and Jamie Stevenson, 114 heifers, 9 to 950. Jim Bogus, 100 heifers, 6.5 to 8.5. Kevin Boniface, 70 heifers. 8 to 8.5 from Mike McCaslin Ranch and Wentworth and Delk has 75.25, 650 here, 65, 5 to 7.5, Tom Schmidt and S&S Livestock, 65 steers, weighing 9, Stop Cattle, 60 steers, weighing 9, Mike McCaslin Ranchers, 55, 4.5, 675, Wink Farms, 55 heifers, 6 to 7, Tim and Trent Erickson, 50, 4.5, 6, Jason Terra and Marilyn Jacob, 42, 6 to 8.5, Steve Stetner, 41, 4.5, 6, Adam and Cheyenne Rosentrader, 40 heifers, 7.25, 775, Gary and Brent Henderson, 33, 7, 8, Lance Larry and Laverne and Water Jetski, 32, 5 to 7, Alan Pavethel, 16, 4 to 5, Mark Smith-Tansgaves, 4, 6.5, 7.5, Jeff and Julian Ludeke, plus more. 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
14: Shane Kotzer coming to you from the Bassett Livestock Auction, Bassett, Nebraska. This Wednesday, May the 27th, 3,500 feeder cattle here due to dry conditions. 9 a.m. on the way up, 12 o'clock noon being the feeders in the yearlings, over 1,500 of them, 500 of them black heifers. Going to weigh 7.25 to 8.5 D&T cattle, 270 of them black steers, 9 to 1,000 Telly Manchester, 175 IX Ranch weighing 7 to 8. 150 of them black steers, 7.5 to 8.5 Larry and Steve Nelson, 100 of them going to be black and char cross steers. 8 to 8.5 Kenner Incorporated in the fall calves, 310 of them black steers and heifers, 5 to 7 Stewart Herford Ranch, 380 of them come from Jake and Jacob Maurer, 270 Berenson Ranch, 200 of them Keith Cosgrove, 180 of them Jason and Shanna Orton, 175 black steers, 5 to 7 Kotzer Ranch, 120 of them come from Tim Brooke Larson, plus many more. You can check out our complete listing at BassettLivestock.com. You can also view and bid live on Cattle USA and DV Auction. That is all this Wednesday at the Bassett Livestock Auction. 3,500 sell, 9 a.m. on the way up, 12 noon on the feeders.
12: Five. I get $2340. You're down 5.
0: 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Heifer listings, 75 at 750 Wellnitz, Scott Diven, 80 head at 700, JF 80 at 600, Butch Diven 40 at 700, and Willard with 94 head of reds. Heath with 14 breeding heifers at 9, plus many more. Fall weights for Thursday, Hines 90 head of Angus steer, 700. Welker 75 head of Angus, Hicks 97 head of Angus, D.D. Lindsay 60 head of Angus, Klein with 50 head of Angus, all six weights. Drinkwalter 78 head of mostly steers, McLeod 22 reds, and Bryant with 55 blacks. Thursday, 2,800 feeders at 12 noon, Valentine Livestock.
3: 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That is coming up next on 880 KRVN.
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0: And Chagrou says it was a good day at Crandall Creek.
1: Well, I felt really, really, you know, I was very proud of our kids for how they competed. And, you know, good to sneak in that third spot and go to state. Really couldn't be happier for our kids, the way they work, just to get them that experience. We're a young team, and to get them that experience this early in their career is huge. And just couldn't say enough about it.
0: How have you felt just overall about how this season has gone, especially with it being your first as the head coach with a young team?
1: It's been great. Like I said, great group of kids to be around. They listen very, very well. They do what's asked of them all the time. They work extremely hard, even outside of practice. But overall, I'd say, we got a lot of room for growth, I would say. I see a lot of flashes where we can be really good, where they can become really good. We're just trying to put it all together, and I see a lot of potential in this group coming up. But overall, season's been great. We've been kind of around that 335 range. Our best was a 324 average, but overall, it's been great. We play a pretty tough schedule. We go to some good invites. See a lot of good teams, and I think it really prepares us for the district we were in, especially. Playing those tougher courses and seeing elite competition.
0: And you've mentioned it, but you've got a young team. How impressed have you been with some of those underclassmen and their growth throughout the season?
1: Yes, we got several sophomores on the squad, and our number one guy, he's a sophomore, Brady Cornwell. He's kind of solidified himself as our consistent number one guy throughout the season. You know what you're going to get from him. He's been great. Got a really good feel for the game. Take a kid yesterday, Valen Pfeiffer, another sophomore who early in the season, he posted a really good score under 80 and then, you know, kind of struggled the whole year. Couldn't really find his game, but ends up getting runner-up, shooting a 76, our team low for the whole season, actually. So that's really encouraging to see. And then you got a few juniors in there who are pretty solid as well. Trey Bartels, who he just got to find his consistency. Jackson Earl as well, find his consistency and get better. And then AJ Holston, another sophomore who's got really, really a really good upside for how young he is. Hits the ball a long ways, and if you can get him to understand how to score and different type of shots to hit, I think he'll be all right as well. But overall, yes, it's been fantastic. This group, like I said, a lot to learn still, but they have taken major strides from the moment I've seen them in March to now.
0: All right, you get your team headed off to state. Just how excited are you and how excited are you and your guys for this opportunity to head to state?
1: Oh, they couldn't be more excited. I mean, this is what they wanted. I thought we could win the district, but we're gonna be happy to go. I mean, it's and the guys can't be happier as well. It takes all season. I've tried to tell them, you know, we're a team, and we're not going to have one guy necessarily that's going to be shooting even par, under par, two over, three over on 18. Not that we're not capable. Some of us aren't capable of doing that, but I try to really emphasize, you know, we're a team, and we're going to get there as a team. So that's what was great to see yesterday, just the team side of things, of putting it all together, us posting a good score. That's how it's been all year. So we can get guys right around that 78, 85 range. Usually that's a pretty good day for us.
0: All right, what do you know about the course? Maybe what's your experience with Indian Head Golf Club out in Grand Island, and what's your message to the group about this course that they've got coming up here soon?
1: Yeah, well, Indian Head's, there's nothing crazy about it. I mean, it's pretty straightforward. It's very flat. We actually played it about a couple weeks ago, actually, in a GICC invite. Loaded field. We shot 338 or 339 there. I'd have to fact check that. But no, I think it's a pretty easy course. The only way they can really make it tough, in my opinion, is making it a little longer or, you know, letting the rough grow. So I'd imagine they're going to let the rough grow a little bit. But, you know, our guys, we're familiar with it. They played it last year. They played it this year as well. We're going to go play a practice round two. But nothing too bad about it. And we had some guys post pretty good numbers there as well in our invite.
0: All right, and then finally, Coach, just what do you think will be the key for your guys to have a good showing this year at state?
1: I think the biggest key is eliminating

0: big numbers, eliminating double bogeys. We have tendency at times to we take a big number here, big number there. But when we really play well, we keep the ball in front of us. We don't try to play hero golf. We don't do something we can't do, essentially. And when we try to do something we can't do, we end up taking double bogeys and more. So if we can eliminate three putts, double bogeys, I think we're going to be just fine. And our kids are going to do well.
1: And that was Gothenburg boys golf head coach Nolan Chagrue joining me to talk about state golf coming up. The Swedes and the rest of Class C will be in action on Wednesday and Thursday. For KRVN Sports, I'm John Willis.
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3: America's military leaders honored the service members who lost their lives in securing the country during a ceremony at Arlington National Cemetery Monday. Joint Chiefs Chairman General Dan Kane said every tombstone at Arlington tells a story
4: of American courage, tenacity, and grit.
3: War Secretary Pete Hegseth said that even in war, America's troops
5: fought not because they hate what's in front of them, but because they love what's behind them.
3: Vice President J.D. Vance made this pledge.
6: We commit to make the United States of America the very best version of itself.
3: While President Trump reflected on the meaning of the day as the country's 250th anniversary approaches.
7: There could be no 4th of July without America's armed forces, and there could be no Independence Day without Memorial Day.
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1: .10:53 on this Tuesday, May 26th. John Willis back with you from our studio here at KRVN, powered by Lashley Land and Recreational Brokers. Glad to have you along today on the KRVN, a midday show this day after Memorial Day. Right now, the temperature in Lexington is sitting at 77 degrees. We are seeing a lot of upper 70s and lower 80s here as we get into the midday hours. Here on this Tuesday, it'll continue to be very warm and very breezy here as the rest of the day goes on, so we will continue to keep you updated on all things weather-wise here throughout the rest of the show. Well, hey, coming up here in the next hour right here on 880KRVN, top of the hour, we will have another full check of your 880KRVN weather watch. Then at 1110, it's another market report from the Rural Radio Network. 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And then at 11:45, Paul Perkins will join me. We will get a check of your regional ag weather update and all the things that are affecting the markets here on this Tuesday, May 26th. 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
8: 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May is National Stroke Awareness Month. Strokes are a leading cause of death and disability, and quick action can make a big difference between a full recovery and a lifetime of issues. The Carolina Pines Regional Medical Center in Hartsville, South Carolina, says recognizing a stroke can save a life, and to know the signs, they suggest the acronym BFAST. B for balance struggles is proper balance, difficult to maintain. E, eyesight, is vision, double or blurred or not working in one eye. F, face drooping, does one side of the face droop when smiling. A for arm weakness is one arm weak or drifting downward. S, speech difficulty, is speech slurred or hard to understand. And T, time to call 911 if you see any of these signs. The hospital also says when it comes to strokes, don't take someone to the hospital yourself. EMS providers can begin life-saving care while transporting a patient to the hospital. For more health news, go to foxnewshealth.com. House Call for Health, I'm Lisa Brady, Fox News.
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11: The Carolina Hurricanes lead the NHL's East Final 2-1 after another overtime win 3-2 at Montreal this time. The Canes outshot on Monday night 38-13. In the NBA playoffs, the Knicks have won 11 straight. Their last loss was about a month ago at Atlanta. The Knicks just completed a 4-game sweep of Cleveland, wrapping up the East Finals on the road, 130-93. Karl-Anthony Towns with 19 points, 14 rebounds. Jalen Brunson was named series Series MVP. To baseball, Houston pitched a combined no-hitter, winning at Texas 9-0. Starter Tatsuya Imai threw the first six innings, 97 pitches, four walks. The Rangers on Sunday night were only 3-for-30 at the plate, striking out 16 times in Anaheim. The Dodgers scored four runs in the seventh to beat Colorado 5-3. Wins for Miami, Seattle, and the Yankees with two in the ninth won 4-3 at Kansas City.
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14: Deputies with the Furnace County Sheriff's Office responded to a report of an intoxicated and distressed man at the Cambridge RV Park Saturday evening. Authorities identified the man as 39-year-old Benjamin James Newman of Kokomo, Mississippi. Investigators say Newman attempted to flee the scene in a pickup, but a deputy was able to intervene and removed him from the vehicle. The unoccupied truck then rolled away, damaging an electrical hookup at the RV park. Cambridge EMS responded to provide medical care, but officials say Newman became combative during transport and struck an EMT. He was taken to Tri-Valley Health Systems for evaluation, where alcohol and marijuana were detected in his system. Authorities remind the public that all suspects are presumed innocent unless proven guilty. Plans to create a new state park in central Nebraska could take a step forward today as the city of Grand Island considers an option to sell a former Boy Scout camp. Camp Augustine would shift from city ownership to the state's park system. Tonight, the Grand Island City Council will consider an agreement to sell the 156-acre camp to the Nebraska Game and Parks Foundation. The purchase agreement gives the Game and Parks Foundation a three-year option to complete the deal. The plan is to develop it along the adjacent property at Mormon Island State Recreation Area. I'm Dave Schroeder for KRVN News.
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8: Defense, not offense. Lisa Brady, Fox News. The U.S. military says protection was the goal after the first U.S. strikes on Iran since early May.
15: Overnight, the United States launched airstrikes against southern Iran near the Strait of Hormuz. CENTCOM described these strikes as defensive in nature, as they were targeting mine-laying vessels and at least one surface-to-air missile position.
8: Fox's Trey Yingston, Tel Aviv. This has diplomatic efforts to make a deal continue. President Trump posting Iran's highly enriched uranium will be destroyed.
15: A regional intelligence official told Fox News no less important is the dismantlement of Iran's enrichment facilities. That way, not only will Iran not have enriched material, they also won't have the means to enrich more.
8: Publicly, Iran has made no suggestion of nuclear concessions. Members of the Congressional Black Caucus are urging more than 200 major companies to oppose redistricting efforts by Republican-led states, calling it a coordinated effort to silence black voters at the ballot box.
16: Some of the companies were part of the 2021 coalition Business for Voting Rights.
2: sites and included Apple, Amazon, Google, Meta, Tesla, Target, Starbucks, and more. They had sent their own message to Congress that year urging lawmakers to pass the John Lewis Voting Rights Act proposed by Democrats.
8: Fox's Tanya J. Powers. Meantime, a panel of federal judges rejecting Alabama's new maps for this year's midterms, issuing a preliminary injunction. A deadly collision under investigation in Belgium where a train hit a minibus outside Brussels, killing four people, including two children.
16: First responders racing to the scene during the morning rush hour, finding the mangled wreck of a school bus.
17: The driver wanted to cross the railroad, which was closed at that time.
16: The federal police spokesperson adding,
17: a train came from Bruges and drove into the bus.
16: The Belgian rail operator saying the train was traveling at about 75 miles per hour as it approached the crossing and had no time to brake.
8: Fox's CJ Papa. America is listening to Fox News.
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8: The U.S. Supreme Court declines to hear an argument from Meta that Vermont should not be allowed to sue the tech giant.
22: The state of Vermont sued Meta, alleging the company designed Instagram to be addictive to teens and misled consumers about its product. Meta's argued the state of Vermont has no jurisdiction over their company, which is based in California, and that they didn't design any of their products in Vermont. They also note that allowing any state to sue over a platform designed for the nation subjects the company to multiple state lawsuits, and this violates their due process rights. The Vermont State Supreme Court already rejected this argument, finding Meta had purposely made itself available to people in Vermont and monetized its platform there. Jessica Rosenthal, Fox News.
8: Earlier this year, a jury in New Mexico found Meta misled users about the safety of its platform, ordering the company to pay $375 million in civil penalties. Meta is appealing. The Supreme Court also refusing to hear a legal fight over Florida's effort to stop two other states, California and Washington, from issuing commercial driver licenses to truckers who are in the U.S. illegally. And there's one more ruling involving the NFL and claims of discrimination.
23: The NFL had hoped to keep detailed racial discrimination claims made against the league by former Miami Dolphins head coach Brian Flores under wraps in arbitration proceedings overseen by NFL Commissioner Roger Goodell. It won't happen. The U.S. Supreme Court Tuesday declined to hear an appeal from the NFL and three of its teams who Flores named in the suit, the Broncos, Giants, and Texans. Flores, who is currently the defensive coordinator for the Vikings, filed suit in 2022 after he was fired as Dolphins head coach after two straight winning seasons. Two other black coaches, Steve Wilks and Ray Horton, later joined the suit. In 2023, a federal judge ruled the teams and the NFL must answer to claims of systemic racial discrimination against black coaches. Jared Max, Fox News.
8: The Dow is down 119 points, retreating from record highs, but the S&P and the NASDAQ are in the green. The NASDAQ is up 231. I'm Lisa Brady, Fox News.
24: Man, I love this place. I've been surfing here since I was a kid. Now, seeing my grandson out on the water, it means everything to me. Watching him and taking in the blue waves, the sea breeze, the blurry horizon.
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1: 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John Willis back with you on 880 KRVN, and it's time for our KRVN Weather Watch. Right now, we are seeing most of our temperatures here throughout our listening area in the upper 70s and the lower 80s. As you go

0: of more northern locations in Nebraska, seeing temperatures more in the mid-80s, so it is a very warm start to this one. Not much, if any, cloud coverage to speak of. It is very sunny here today. In central Nebraska, today it is breezy and mostly sunny with highs in the upper 80s and south winds around 10 with gusts to around 20 miles per hour. Then becoming southeast at 15 to 25 with gusts to around 35 miles per hour in the afternoon. Tonight is clear, lows in the upper 50s, and southeast winds 10 to 20 with gusts to around 30 miles per hour. Wednesday mostly sunny in the morning, then partly cloudy with a 30% chance of showers and thunderstorms in the afternoon. Highs are in the mid-80s and southeast winds 10 to 15 with gusts to around 25 miles per hour. Wednesday night, cloudy with a chance of showers and a slight chance of thunderstorms with lows in the mid-50s. Southeast winds around 10 with gusts around 25 miles per hour, and the chance of precipitation is at 40%. Thursday is mostly cloudy with a chance of showers and a slight chance of thunderstorms. Highs are in the lower 80s and southeast winds 10 to 15 with gusts around 25 miles per hour. That chance of precipitation is at 50%. In northwest and north central Kansas, today it is mostly sunny and breezy, highs in the mid-80s and south winds 15 to 25. Tonight is partly cloudy and breezy, lows in the lower 50s and southeast winds 15 to 25, diminishing to 10 to 15 miles per hour after midnight. On Wednesday, it is mostly cloudy, with the showers likely and a chance of thunderstorms in the afternoon, highs in the mid-70s and southeast winds at 10 to 20 with a chance of rain at 70%. Wednesday night, cloudy with showers likely and a chance of thunderstorms in the evening, then slight chance of thunderstorms after midnight, lows in the lower 50s, southeast winds 5 to 15 and a chance of rain at 70%. In northeast Colorado today, partly cloudy and windy, highs in the lower to mid-80s. South winds 20 to 30 with gusts up to 35 miles per hour, increasing to 45 in the afternoon. Tonight, mostly cloudy and lows in the lower to mid-50s. Southeast winds at 15 to 25 with gusts up to 40 miles per hour in the evening. Wednesday, a slight chance of showers in the morning, then showers are likely and a chance of thunderstorms in the afternoon. Highs ranging from 74 to 80. Southeast winds at 15 to 25 with gusts up to 35 miles per hour, and that chance of rain is at 60%. Wednesday night is mostly cloudy with a 40% chance of thunderstorms and lows around 50. Southeast winds 10 to 15 with gusts up to 30 miles per hour. Right now in Lexington, it is 78 degrees and fair. Winds are blowing out of the south at 12 miles per hour. That is your 880 KRVN Weather Watch. 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
3: Well, that's right, Lacey. First of all, that feeder cattle index is going to have two updates later here today in the Merc update. So here we got Friday's index up $1.93 at 370.13 with the daily average at 374 and a quarter on 4,307 head. And we got Monday's index from yesterday up $1.36 here at 371.50 and zero head going into that. Obviously, with the federal holiday, there were no sales. But we are seeing a little bit of pressure here in the fats, a little bit of support here in the feeders. The feeders are seeing a little bit of commercial buying there with the August gaining on the SEP gaining on the October gaining on the November. So a little bit of commercial buying going on there. It looks like that could keep these feeders here supported here as we move throughout the session here, as long as we can keep that. Cattle on feed report was out on Friday. On feed estimate is 101.6, came in at 101.8. Placement number estimated at 104.6, came in at 105.5, a little bit higher on the placements. And the marketing number here at 90.7% estimate, and 90% here is what the government came up with here. Now, the placements should remain above last year for several months ahead here. That 2025 calf crop was down 1.6% year over year. The August through March placements here down 6.7%. We'll have to make up for that. The comparison versus last year's placements, the 2025 placements here, we've got from now through November here down 6% to down 11% here versus 2024 due to the border closure issue. So the placements are going to start to, obviously work higher here as we finish out the year. So it's going to be very interesting to see how they come in here, even with that border closure that we're dealing with here from last year. Now, early on so far this week, it's going to be an interesting, we've got a shortened holiday week here, obviously, with yesterday being off. How the cash trade is going to set up here as far as the fats go. Now, early indications, we've heard some sales here out of the north a little bit softer, but that remains to be seen.
2: Thank you, Kyle. That is livestock market analyst Kyle Bumstead here on the Rural Radio Network.

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2: 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Lacey Shippey, live from the Gingrich Structures Market Desk. Grains are mostly lower here mid-session. The weather continues to look very good across the Corn Belt as the overly wet conditions give way to some warmer, drier weather, and planting pace continues to roll along. We'll have an updated crop progress report this afternoon, which is expected to show a considerable jump in planting progress. Corn futures are lower under pressure from crude oil today. Demand continues to hold strong, though. Last week's export inspections were solid at 1.58 million metric tons, with year-to-date pace at 128%. Soybeans are lower as well as the trade looks for new crop sales, while South America is pushing their harvest onto the world market. Weekly export inspections were okay, with yearly pace at 79%. And wheat futures are lower with the exception of spring wheat. Some storms may slow the early harvest, but winter wheat conditions will likely continue to decline overall with maturity well above normal. July corn is down 4 3/4 at 458.5. December down 3 at 483.5. July soybeans are down 6.5 at 1190. November down 5 1/4 at 1182.5. July Chicago wheat down 8.5 at 637 3/4. September down 8.5 at 650 3/4. July Kansas City wheat down a nickel at 677, September down 4 3/4 at 688.5. July soybean meal is down 160 at 330.30. July bean oil up 21 at 74.19. June live cattle are down 92 cents at 248.37. August down 55 at 239.05. August feeders are up 110 at 350.95. September up 90 at 347.80. July lean hogs are down 25 cents at $100.15. 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
1: Today we asked Dr. Ward about water sampling for other nutrients.
3: Especially given kind of the spring we've had so far. You know, we had some recent rains, but there's a lot of pivots trying to get the corn out of the ground. And all that extra irrigation early on, you know, what nutrients have we applied to the field that might change our fertilizer plans for the 26 growing season? So if you've never tested your water, other than just like, say, nitrate that might be required by your NRD, I think you might be shocked by the other elements that are there. And one of those is sulfur. And then to a lesser extent, there could be some potassium, but also some micronutrients, manganese or what have you. You know, in a year where now we've put on extra water, hopefully we get to turn that off here moving forward, but we have dosed it early. And so what fertilizer needs have we now filled for the year that we didn't really anticipate we did? So again, in economic times that are challenging, every little bit can help. So as we get ready to move forward in the season and say we are already getting ready to sample irrigation water, go ahead and ask to have an irrigation water quality test done. There are other elements there. Let's see if those elements are something we should be taking advantage of here in 26 and also in the future. You know, nutrient qualities don't necessarily change a lot year to year. So that's something you can also count on moving forward in 27 and then into the future.
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4: Hi, neighbors. This is John Hansen, your Nebraska Farmers Union president with Irons in the Fire. First and foremost, on behalf of all the families of Nebraska Farmers Union, we want to wish you and your family a very safe and enjoyable Memorial Day, or as the old timers called it, Decoration Day. And Decoration Day, when I was growing up, was all about gathering all the real flowers in Grandma's flower garden and loading up Grandpa and Grandma and the two oldest grandkids. Was my sister, younger sister, and I, and we were off for the day. And we had all the tools and all the equipment along to clean up around the graves and cut the grass and do all those things and make sure things look spiffy, but also to put flowers out there in the vases and fried water. And when we ran out of other vases, then it was the coffee cans with tin foil and wrapped up with a ribbon on them that Grandma had done, so we had spares, so we had plenty of places to put flowers. And all the flowers went to family members, to veteran members, that people had served, and also neighbors and friends. And with the placing of flowers and cleaning up around the headstones, then it was also the stories about what kind of people these folks were, or the contributions they had made. Funny things, little things, important things. Their generosity, their strengths, their weaknesses. And by hearing all of these stories about my family, but also my neighbors and other things, this was the one day of the year I was most likely to pry stories of interest out of my grandparents about our family and our community. And I also learned by doing that, what's important. What are the important, more enduring things in life? Here's things I remember that really stood out. Were they good neighbors? Were they good friends? Were they good to their livestock and their animals?

0: animals in their family? Was their word good? Could you count on them in a crunch if you needed help? Did they care about others? Did they look out and help do things to help build the community on down the road? Were they good members of their co-op? Were they looking to help make things better for future generations? And so all of these kinds of things were the things that were most important. Things that were not celebrated is how much they owned or their commercial wealth or all those other things. It was the basic values as human beings that told us what was important in life. And that's what I think about as I'll be heading back to home country to decorate again today. Thanks for your time, and we'll be seeing you.
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3: A California jury found that Meta and YouTube harmed a young girl with addictive features that led to mental health issues. Many are hoping this will open the gates to many more lawsuits and for bipartisan calls to change or let lapse Section 230. Section 230 has been around for 30 years and shields big tech companies from liability for what users post online. Many argue it has become outdated compared to the rapid growth of social media. Senator Dick Durbin posted, quote, "These back-to-back decisions in New Mexico and California show that big tech has become big tobacco. Now it's time for Congress to sunset Section 230 once and for all." Some of those efforts have faced intense pushback from industry groups that argue ending 230 could lead to censorship. With Fox on Tech, Connor Hansen, Fox Business.
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10: Higher gas prices impacted the Conference Board's reading on consumer confidence for May, though it came in at 93.1, better than expected. It was lower than the revised April reading. However, the slight downturn is far different than the University of Michigan's consumer sentiment reading, which slumped this month to the lowest level in more than 70 years. Andrew Houston, the CEO of file storage company Dropbox, will step down from his role after 19 years. He co-founded Dropbox when he was a student at MIT. BP, the British energy giant, has removed its CEO, Albert Manifold, because of serious concerns related to oversight conduct and governance standards. In a statement, the board said it was surprised and disappointed. That's your Fox Business Report. I'm Jenny Coselda. Invested in you.
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19: It is 11:30 on this Tuesday, May 26th. John Willis back with you on 880 KRVN. It is time for a roundtable here on the Midday Show. Break down everything coming up in the next couple of hours right here on the Rural Voice of Nebraska, 880 KRVN. Right now, the temperature in Lexington at 78 degrees. We're seeing a lot of warm temperatures and a lot of sunny skies. We will hear more about our regional ag weather update coming up in just about 15 minutes with our own Paul Perkins. Would like to remind you as well of our meet and greet that is from now until 1 at Rudy's Tires and 37 Cattle at Rudy's Tires in Holdridge. So come out and get registered and also go out to get some great Nebraska beef. So, also coming up here, we will talk with Jason Jorgensen about things coming up in sports. Busy week for Nebraska baseball and softball in the postseason. Also, a lot of spring NSAA state events happening here this time of the year. We'll talk about that more. And then Bob Brogan is in for our check of business and how the stocks are doing here on this Tuesday morning. We will start with our farm director, Steve White. Steve, how was your Memorial Day?
20: John, it was pretty good. Put some Nebraska beef and pork on the grill, and had a nice time doing that. And also remembered our fallen heroes as well. So I think we checked all the boxes.
19: Well, we couldn't have asked for much nicer temperatures. We haven't always gotten great weather on Memorial Day, but this one was pretty good.
20: It was pretty, maybe a little on the hot side, actually. But, yeah. We'll take it, I guess.
19: Yeah, no kidding. Well, what do you and the farm team have coming up for us today?
20: Well, we have a new intern on the farm team in cooperation with the Nebraska Corn Board, and we will meet Maddie Weber coming up about 12:15. 12:45, Dr. Brad Lubin at the University of Nebraska, ag economist, talks about some of the issues going on in the cattle industry and also kind of explores the issues of beef trade when we talk about both imports and exports on the beef side of things. And around 1:15, we are talking irrigation. Every drop counts in a dry year like this and getting the most out of your pivot with Steve Melvin of Nebraska Extension.
0: Steve, before we get to sports, I have to ask you, are you conflicted right now? I mean, what were you feeling yesterday when you saw that it's Nebraska, South Dakota State Friday at 3 in Lincoln?
20: Well, yes, I am a little conflicted. Those are the two teams I grew up cheering on. I've got Husker grads in the family, and I'm a South Dakota State grad. I guess I am wearing blue and yellow right now, but I don't know. I might be some split loyalties, but I think Nebraska's got this one. Yeah,
0: probably. But as soon as I saw that, was the first thought that went through my mind. I'm like, this is a Steve White special.
20: It is a Steve White special, and the two teams have played in volleyball recently. Yeah. Another one on the schedule, and I'm still not over in 2020, in the COVID year, they were supposed to play in football, and my Jackrabbits would have won that game. I am on record. That was a down year for the Huskers, and the Jacks ended up having a national championship team at the FCS level, but that's neither here nor there.
0: And that's a game Nebraska doesn't want now.
20: Yeah. No, Nebraska does not want now. Yes, that's correct.
0: All right, we appreciate all of that. We'll talk some baseball coming up in sports, also some softball, and as John alluded to, still a busy week for NSAA State Championships. Class B tennis going on right now in Lincoln.
19: Great stuff coming up here in sports. Bob Rogan, how are stocks here this morning?
21: The S&P and NASDAQ rose to fresh all-time intraday highs today, led by tech, as traders are weighing the prospects of a potential U.S.-Iran deal being reached to end the war. And we've heard that several times, so we'll see what happens on that.
19: All that and more coming up here on Midday. First up, our market report at 1140, brought to you by Hayden Outdoors, the brand that sells the land, and by the Nebraska Soybean Board. Let's start with Mike Zuzolo.
22: Good morning, I'm Lacey Shippey on the Rural Radio Network, and it's time for our Midday Commodity Market Update with Mike Zuzolo of Global Commodity Analytics. And Mike, after a long weekend, we have come back to trade mostly lower here in the grain complex. Tell me where this pressure is coming from as we start this week.
23: Well, you know, it's another week, and it's another potential U.S.-Iran deal. And Lacey, I have to say that I've changed my alarm clock to Sonny and Cher's song that was in Groundhog Day at this point, because it seems like every Monday or every beginning of the week, even though this is Tuesday, it is Groundhog Day all over again with the U.S. and Iran peace negotiations. And so everyone, I think, is skeptical that it's going to happen. The spreads are very active. The London crude oil market is a lot different looking than the U.S. crude oil market. But as far as the grain specifically, ever since we saw the weaker weekly export inspections for the wheat, which is on the low end of range, versus the above trade expectations by a little bit on the soybeans, and top end trade expectations were met in the corn with another almost 6 million metric ton weekly export inspection. The row crops have settled into still weaker on the spreads, but really not wanting to move around on a range-based, I think, market, a range-bound market. Wheat, not so much. Wheat has moved towards the lows of the day here in the soft red wheat, which is a little bit surprising given that the hard red wheat was positive at one point. It's now negative. Europe wheat is up, and we have the crop progress report with rains coming on an early harvested week when it comes to the HRW wheat market.
22: And keeping in line with this conflict with Iran, is it possible that the markets are ever going to get tired of not having any news and maybe break away from this situation for a little more substantial period of time?
23: Yeah, that's going to be hard to do, I think. And this is where the wheat and the crude still have a lot of similarities together. We still don't know what the supply is versus the demand. And I can tell you that one of the big major banks came out today and said, look, by the end of May, the visible inventories that you can see from the air and see from satellites around the world are going to be about 73 days of inventory. That's going to be a new record low. So we're still seeing supply falling faster than demand in the crude. I think we're seeing supply fall faster than demand if these rains come into Texas and Oklahoma, and this essentially adds injury to insult, as I think Oklahoma and parts of Oklahoma, they're going to have a record-setting early harvest of wheat because the crop is so damaged. So this is where I think that the supply is falling faster than the demand, but the trade is not willing to go that route yet, especially if they think there's a peace deal and the Strait of Hormuz is going to open soon.
22: And on the livestock side of things, we're seeing mixed in live cattle and a stronger day for feeders. Tell me a little bit about what you see happening there.
23: Well, the trade's trying to parcel through the very negative, I think, in my opinion, the very negative cattle on feed report. It wasn't outside the trade estimates, but for me, it was very negative. And you had the two extremes. You had much bigger placements than I was thinking you'd have. You had much smaller marketings than what the cash price and what the current sense of this market and the marketing side was. So you've got a mixed market. Feeders are trying to hold gains, fat cattle losses, with the spreads weaker in the fat cattle.
22: Thank you, Mike. That is Mike Zuzulo with Global Commodity Analytics for your midday market update. 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
22: 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July corn is down 5 3/4 at 457.5. December down 4 at 482.5. July soybeans down 9 at 1187.25. November down 7 1/4 at 1180.5. July Chicago wheat down 10 1/4 at 636. September down a dime at 649.25. July Kansas City wheat down 6 3/4 at 675.25. September down 6 1/4 at 687. July soybean meal down 290 at 329. July bean oil up 17 at 74.15. June live cattle are down 70 cents at 248.60. August down 30 at 239.30. August feeders are up a dollar at 350.85. September up 110 at 348. July lean hogs are unchanged at $100.40, and Class 3 milk for June up a penny at $16.58 here on the Rural Radio Network.
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19: It is 11:43 on this Tuesday, May 26th. John Willis back with you on 880 KRV, and it's time for a regional ag weather update. Paul Perkins with me here in studio. And Paul, we had a very summer-like Memorial Day yesterday.
24: Yeah, the first official weekend of summer is what a lot of people like to say and call it, and it definitely turned out that way, especially towards the tail end of it. Warming up to 96 yesterday in Nebraska at Callaway and Edison, 97 yesterday in Oberlin and Northwest Kansas, also in North Central Kansas. Topped out at highs at 98 for Phillipsburg, Plainville, and the Webster Dam. A lot of locations making it into the low to mid-90s for highs yesterday. Luckily, it was a dry heat because humidity wasn't too bad, and the breeze kind of offset the heat of yesterday.
19: Yeah, it still felt very good out there. And today, seeing warm temperatures, but not quite that.
24: Yes, going to be somewhat warm today, but yeah, not as warm as what we saw yesterday. Most of us with highs generally in the mid to upper 80s for today. And right now we are seeing those temperatures in the upper 70s to the low half of the 80s. Some of the warmer temperatures, once again, over North Central Kansas, sitting at 84 for Phillipsburg and Smith Center. And also looks up to be up to 86 right now in the Thurford area. Underneath the ridge of high pressure, today is a dry day with highs that are 10 to 15 degrees warmer than normal, still in the mid to upper 80s. Breezy conditions continuing today with southeast winds gusting up to about 30. For tomorrow, most locations see a return to highs in the mid to upper 80s, while cloud cover keeps the far areas of southwest Nebraska and northwest Kansas with highs in the mid 70s to low 80s. As low pressure sets up across the western U.S., slowly tracks to the southeast. Occasional chances of rain and thunderstorms returning tomorrow through Monday. Chances are trending lower for central and eastern Nebraska due to a blocking pattern of a high-pressure ridge that extends from the Dakotas to the southeast U.S. From west central Nebraska to northwest and north central Kansas, though, thunderstorm chances are a bit higher with possibly some locally heavy rains. Thunderstorms could also be hit-miss for tomorrow through Monday due to uncertainty on where those storms develop and just how far they track to the east. Our highs for Thursday through Monday cooling slightly into the mid-70s to the low 80s. In the long-term forecast for the early half of next week, Nebraska temperatures stay warmer than normal. Kansas, though, expected to be cooler than normal. Warmer than normal temperatures are then expected for both Nebraska and Kansas middle of next week through June 8th. Rainfall for Sunday through June 8th predicted to be below normal for the central and eastern areas of Nebraska and Kansas. Locations farther west, though, expecting near normal to slightly above normal rainfall. Key weather factors impacting the markets include more occasional rain for many drought areas of the U.S., heat and dryness of parts of Europe, and rain for Australia. Active weather continues the rest of the week for many areas from the central and southern Rockies to the southern half of the Atlantic coast. Additional rainfall should broadly total 1 to 4 inches, higher amounts possible along the Gulf Coast and in the southern Atlantic states. Record-setting warm temperatures across the north central U.S. continue in the next several days, but ease this weekend. Rain in mostly western and southern locations of the plains continuing this weekend and early next week, but could dry out for the middle of next week. On the southern plains, the rain too late for the winter wheat, but is boosting the soil moisture for pastures and newly planted summer crops. Europe was dry over the weekend with warm temperatures, especially the west, which could be more stressful for the corn and soybeans than the wheat. Soil moisture still favorable in western Europe, and rain may return to all of Europe this weekend. The Black Sea region

0: scattered rain, a possible negative for corn and other summer crops in need of heat and sunshine. In eastern and southern Australia, scattered rain continues for a few more days. The rains benefit Australia's wheat and canola establishment before a likely period of drier conditions from a building El Nino. Across southern Europe, rain that ends today, followed by dry weather the rest of the week, which is unfavorable for second crop corn and wheat. Wheat in southern Brazil needs some timely rain for good moisture over the winter.
1: And Paul, where's the best place to go for more?
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6: 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I'm Jim Daly.
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8: And we're down the road again with Kevin from Hot Woods. And as always, I love talking about your boats and the docks. Like, it just makes me feel like that summer breeze
9: here
8: in my face. It's not here yet, but boy, I've been excited about it.
9: You can hear the fish jumping, right?
8: Oh, that'd be awesome.
9: Bullfrogs croaking and crickets chirping.
8: Oh, yeah, the breeze. 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
9: And an empty cooler beside your chair. Hey, if you're looking to do anything with a dock, existing or new build, we can take care of you. We can help. We do a lot of walkways for existing docks that are bad. You can have a perfectly good dock and a walkway that might have dry rot on it that you don't even see that's bad. And, you know, we do a lot of replacement walkways on docks, so don't be afraid to ask us about that. As far as docks, we have a lot of options for that, and we'll build something that will fit your needs. If you need it, we got floating. We're working on a non-floating dock now that's really nice. So, you know, we're not opposed to doing something different if that's what it takes to fill your needs. And if you need a pontoon boat, we've got 5 different models. You know, we've been building them for 39 years. Actually, this is my 40th year of being in business.
8: 40th year.
9: 40th year. I incorporated in 1986.
8: So. Oh, my goodness. That's awesome.
9: Yeah, and so I don't seem like I've been here this long, but I have. So, I'm just not that old, right?
8: Right. You were 7 when you started?
9: Yeah, I started like in first grade. No. Anyway, stop by at 1104 Claude Road here in Grand Island. 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
11: The Carolina Hurricanes lead the NHL's East Final 2-1 after another overtime win, 3-2, at Montreal this time. The Canes outshot them Monday night 38-13. In the NBA playoffs, the Knicks have won 11 straight. Their last loss was about a month ago at Atlanta. The Knicks just completed a 4-game sweep of Cleveland, wrapping up the East Finals on the road, 130-93. Karl-Anthony Towns with 19 points, 14 rebounds. Jalen Brunson was named series Series MVP. To baseball, Houston pitched a combined no-hitter, winning at Texas 9-0. Starter Tatsuya Imai threw the first six innings, 97 pitches, four walks. The Rangers on Sunday night were only 3-for-30 at the plate, striking out 16 times in Anaheim. The Dodgers scored four runs in the seventh to beat Colorado 5-3. Wins for Miami, Seattle, and the Yankees with two in the ninth, won 4-3 at Kansas City.
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13: During this beef month, all Nebraskans can celebrate being number one. 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
15: Lexington Volunteer Fire Department responded to a fire call at a residence in the 900 block of West 12th Street shortly before 4 p.m. yesterday. Fire Chief Bo Berry says the initial report was that a shed and fence were on fire.
16: Our first fireman on scene said the shed was fully involved, spreading to the neighbor's fence, which was a vinyl fence, and the fence around the home that had the shed, which was a wood fence, and was starting to spread through the back alley, down the right-of-way, in the dry grass and leaves behind the house.
15: Berry says a fire started with a tree branch rubbing on a power line to the house, causing some sparks. The sparks then caught the shed on fire. The ponderosa tree was tall, and the fire burned clear to the top of it. The house was not occupied at the time. Omaha ranks number 24 and Lincoln number 25 in research by WalletHub among the best and worst U.S. communities to raise a family. WalletHub compared more than 180 U.S. cities based on 45 key metrics that consider essential family dynamics such as cost of housing, the quality of local school and healthcare systems, and the opportunities for fun and recreation. The top five cities were Fremont, California, Overland Park, Kansas, Irvine, California, Plano, Texas, and Columbia, Maryland. The worst cities were Detroit, Memphis, and Cleveland. I'm Dave Schroeder for KRVN.
10: 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K259 DL Burwell. And K253 CS Grand Island.
17: Disappointed, but not surprised. On Lisa Brady, Fox News. That reaction just in from Alabama's attorney general after federal judges ruled against the state's new congressional map aimed at giving Republicans a chance to reclaim a seat.
18: A three-judge panel has rejected an effort by Alabama to use the new voting map for November's midterms, issuing a preliminary injunction that requires the state to continue using the same court-ordered districts that were used in 2024. The judges said the new maps discriminated against black people and could not be changed so close to an election.
17: Fox's Tanya J. Powers, the state attorney general, says they are appealing to the U.S. Supreme Court. A Texas showdown underway at the polls with a runoff in the Republican primary for U.S. Senate.
19: Four-term Senator John Cornyn, he is going to fight to survive a major challenge from Texas Attorney General Ken Paxton, who's writing a late endorsement from President Trump. Cornyn running on experience and conservative results, while Paxton has embraced a more hardline Texas First MAGA message.
17: Fox's Brooke Taylor in Dallas. The winner will face the Democratic nominee, State Representative James Tallarico, in November. President Trump just wrapping up a six-month physical at Walter Reed Military Medical Center and posting that everything checked out perfectly. The president will be 80 next month. CENTCOM just denying reports that Project Freedom has resumed, posting that U.S. forces are not currently escorting commercial vessels through the Strait of Hormuz, earlier confirming what it calls defensive airstrikes. strikes on Iran mine-laying vessels and on a missile position.
20: These were the first U.S. strikes that have targeted Iran since early May. The strikes do come amid the backdrop of ongoing diplomatic efforts to reach an agreement between Iran and the United States.
17: Fox's Trey Yingst in Tel Aviv. Iran continuing to publicly push back on President Trump's demands to rein in its nuclear program. 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
17: New clashes between Israel's military and Iran-backed Hezbollah militants along a strategic river in southern Lebanon. This as Israeli troops push farther north just days ahead of talks in Washington between delegations from Israel and Lebanon. The space company, founded by Jeff Bezos, gets a green light to get back to testing its new rocket.
25: The Federal Aviation Administration will allow Blue Origin to launch its New Glenn rocket once again. The agency grounded the flights after a failed mission in April, in which the rocket didn't reach its intended orbit, leading to the eventual loss of the payload, a satellite from AST SpaceMobil. The FAA agrees with Blue Origin's report that the problem as to why some of the rocket's engines never fired has been fixed. The New Glenn rocket is expected to be a tool used by NASA in future moon missions in the Artemis program.
17: Fox's Evan Brown. Sweden has largely kicked one habit while taking up another.
26: A smoke-free society almost at hand in Sweden. Fewer than 5% of people in the Nordic country smoke cigarettes for the first time. Daily smoking down from 16% in 2003, now just 4.8% after ads were banned, taxes hiked 45%, and even outdoor restaurant smoking banned. But the Swedish Cancer Society notes now there's a surge in vaping in young people and women who are targeted by marketing. And snuff use, called snus. About 10% of young adults up to age 30 vape, but 21 to 27% of older teens vape, especially girls. Therese Crowley, Fox News.
17: Americans not feeling as confident about the U.S. economy. The Conference Board's Consumer Confidence Index dipping in May after 3 months of gains. And two-thirds in the survey say they're cutting back spending in response to rising prices. Right now, the Dow is down about 181 points. I'm Lisa Brady. This is Fox News.
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0: 12:06 on this Tuesday, May 26th, John Willis back with you on 880 KRVN, and it's time for our KRVN Weather Watch. It's brought to you by Wagner's Irrigation. Right now, we are seeing temperatures here throughout most of our listening area in the low to mid 80s. Temperatures continue to climb here today, and especially in northern and central areas of Nebraska, those temperatures climbing very high into the upper 80s. Right now, 89 degrees in Valentine, 89 in Ainsworth, and 86 in the Thedford area. Not a lot of cloud coverage to speak of. We are seeing mostly sunny skies here throughout all of our listening area. Central Nebraska today is breezy and mostly sunny, and highs in the upper 80s. South winds around 10, gusts around 20 miles per hour, then becoming southeast at 15 to 25 with gusts around 35 miles per hour in the afternoon. Tonight is clear, lows in the upper 50s, and southeast winds at 10 to 20 with gusts up to around 30 miles an hour. Wednesday is mostly sunny in the morning, then partly cloudy with a 30% chance of showers and thunderstorms in the afternoon. Highs in the mid-80s and southeast winds 10 to 15 with gusts to around 25 miles per hour. In northwest and north-central Kansas today, it is mostly sunny and breezy. Highs in the mid-80s and south winds at 15 to 25 miles an hour. Tonight, partly cloudy and breezy. Lows in the lower 50s and southeast winds 15 to 25, diminishing to 10 to 15 miles an hour after midnight. Wednesday is mostly cloudy with showers likely and a chance of thunderstorms in the afternoon. Highs in the mid-70s and southeast winds 10 to 20 with a chance of rain at 70%. In northeast Colorado today, it is partly cloudy and windy. Highs in the lower to mid-80s. South winds 20 to 30 with gusts up to 35 and increasing to 45 miles per hour in the afternoon. Tonight is mostly cloudy. Lows in the lower to mid-50s and southeast winds 15 to 25 with gusts up to 40 in the evening. And Wednesday, a slight chance of showers in the morning, then showers likely and a chance of thunderstorms in the afternoon. Highs ranging from 74 to 80 and southeast winds 15 to 25, gusts up to 35 and a chance of rain at 60%. Right now, taking a look at the temperature in Lexington, it is at 82 degrees and fair. Winds out of the southeast at 14, gusting to 20 miles an hour. 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
4: 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Grains continue to push lower here as we head into the afternoon. Positive weather is putting on some pressure, as well as lower crude oil, which is currently down about $2.50. Argentina has also announced that it will be lowering the taxes on exported ag goods, which is bearish news for U.S. exports already competing with South American crops. Corn futures are lower, though demand continues to hold strong. Last week's export inspections were solid at 1.58 million metric tons, with year-to-date pace at 128%. Soybeans are lower as well as the trade looks for new crop sales, while South America is pushing their harvest onto the world market. Weekly export inspections were okay, with yearly pace at 79%. And wheat futures are lower with the exception of spring wheat. July corn is down 5.25 at 4.58. December down 3.75 at 4.82.75. Soybeans down 8.5 at 11.88. November down 6.75 at 11.81. July Chicago wheat is down 8.25 at 6.38. September down 8.5 at 6.50.75. July Kansas City wheat down 4 at 6.78. September down 3.25 at 6.90. July soybean meal is down 180 at 330.10, and July bean oil up 18 at 74.16. June live cattle are down 215 at 247.15. August down 170 at 237.90. August feeders are down 187 at 347.97. September down 205 at 344.85. July lean hogs down 65 cents at 99.75. That's a check of your markets. 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
7: Expanding fertilizer production. Time for top midday ag news. I'm Steve White. Cabinet and congressional leaders gathered at USDA headquarters recently as USDA announces steps to address fertilizer price concerns and expand domestic production. Ag Secretary Brooke Rollins.
8: The Blue Point project in Louisiana, a $3.7 billion ammonia plant, which when opened will become the world's largest ammonia plant.
7: USDA also plans to resume something known as the Fertilizer Expansion Program that the Ag Department says should expedite projects that had stalled.
8: I think that this is a really important long-term step, but we're taking these steps immediately to get to the goal of reshoring all fertilizer to our country.
7: That includes larger projects like one in Washington, as well as small-scale projects like one in Iowa. Congress is also considering creation of a USDA economist focused on inputs that would lead a team looking into fertilizer market transparency. A major fertilizer development plan for Dawson County took the spotlight recently on Capitol Hill. The Senate Ag Committee held a hearing on the fertilizer market. Senator Deb Fischer used it to highlight Project Meadowlark, the proposed fertilizer plant in Gothenburg.
9: And it showed that it's important to be able to have these plants near where producers live. So you don't add on to even more costs with transportation. But it's exciting when we see these kind of developments in rural Nebraska.
7: Fischer said the committee heard from Joshua Westling about Project Meadowlark. Fischer said the Gothenburg project would boost domestic supply and put fertilizer production closer to Nebraska farmers, while also underscoring the regulatory and capital challenges still ahead. Going into the holiday weekend, Nebraska and Texas helped drive larger-than-expected cattle placements in the latest USDA Cattle on Feed report, raising concerns about additional pressure on cattle markets when trade resumed today. Alex Makovic is in our Lincoln studio with more.
10: Placements during April came in at 105.5% of a year ago, above pre-report expectations. David Erickson with Ag Optimists after Friday's report.
11: The big question is, how's the market going to react?
10: Nebraska placements came in 2% lower compared to Kansas, up 5%, Texas, up 8%. DTN's Shaylee Stewart pointing out that since Nebraska was one of the few states not showing a year-over-year increase in placements, important to note that those comparisons are complicated by wildfire impacts this spring.
7: Thanks, Alex. Global politics, trade, and shifting fundamentals continue to shape the outlook. Analysts say recent progress in U.S.-China talks has helped steady sentiment, but questions remain about demand. Arlen Suderman with StoneX.
12: Just what does China buy and when do they buy? I think if they don't come in here soon and start buying something, the market will start getting discouraged.
7: Suderman says the biggest factor ahead could be whether China follows through on its recent commitments to buy U.S. agricultural products. Their advice to producers, stay disciplined, keep a long-term perspective, and don't get caught up in short-term headlights. Hear more of their comments on the most recent episode of Weekly Market Roundup. Finally today, the Rural Radio Network welcomes Maddie Weber, who will join us this summer as our broadcasting and digital relations intern. The summer learning experience is sponsored by the Nebraska Corn Board, and we're excited to have Maddie on board. And that is a midday check of ag news. 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
2: The June business meeting of the Board of Directors of the Central Nebraska Public Power and Irrigation District is scheduled for June 1st of 2026 at 9 a.m. at the district headquarters in Holdridge. 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Again, the June business meeting of the Board of Directors of the Central Nebraska Public Power and Irrigation District is scheduled for Monday, June 1st.
3: It is day number one for our summer intern, Maddie Weber, who joins us here on the Rural Radio Network. Maddie, you have been studying in this field for a little while now. Talk a little bit about your major and some of the things you've been able to do.
4: Yeah, of course. So my name is Maddie Weber. I am going into my senior year at the University of Nebraska, Lincoln, double majoring in ag communications and agronomy. And so through that major, I've been able to do so many very cool things, and this internship is just one of them. So I'm very excited to get started and dive into all things radio here at Rural Radio Network. So previously, I've had internships with the National Corn Growers Association, sponsored by Nebraska Corn as well, doing communications and things like that. And then last summer, I interned for Missouri Soybeans, also doing communications. And then I've also had internships with Nebraska FFA and all sorts of other communications work, getting my name out there and learning all sorts of skills and meeting all sorts of people.
3: Yeah. I would love to say you're a Nebraska native, but you are not. You are well-traveled. Where are you from?
4: Yes. So I'm originally from the St. Louis, Missouri area. So about 7 hours from here in Lincoln. So I came here for school and I've loved it.
3: Okay. Wonderful. Well, talk a little bit about what excited you about this radio experience and digital production side. You'll be on the back end as well.
4: Mm-hmm. Yeah. So I've had some experience with social media and all the other types of communications, you know, writing, photography, videography, all of those types of things. But radio is something that was a little bit newer to me. I took an audio and video production class this past semester at school, and it was really interesting. I learned so much. I was really excited to be able to apply that in an actual internship itself and make myself a little bit more marketable in all areas of ag communications. I feel like radio is such an important part of agricultural communications. And so being able to learn those skills and practice them throughout the summer was just a really exciting opportunity that I wanted to try out.
3: Yeah, we're excited to have you on board. If you're just joining us, we're visiting with Maddie Weber. She's joining us as our summer intern, sponsored by the Nebraska Corn Board, day number one. Have to mention, Maddie, I don't know how you're doing it, but you just came back from a study abroad trip.
4: Yes,
3: where were you at?
4: I did. So I spent the past 2 weeks in Spain and France with UNL studying food and culture. So the first week we were in Barcelona and Girona, Spain. And then this past week we were in Lyon, France and Paris, France. So studying all things European food, culture, how agriculture is different over there.
3: Yeah.
4: So I came back Sunday and here I am.
3: Have you recovered from the time lapse?
4: I don't know. I slept all day yesterday, so we'll see if it'll catch up to me. But right now I'm okay.
3: Oh, that's awesome. As you see it, the future of the ag communications industry, what have you seen change? What do you think is coming down the pipeline?
4: I mean, everybody always says AI. That's always something, especially as a college student, we hear a ton about and are always hearing and learning about. So I think it'll be really interesting to see how that kind of changes the industry. I've only really been in the industry for a few years now, so it's hard to say, but it's been really cool to just jump right in and see all of the things and see all of the new technologies. I feel like I learn something new every single day. So yeah. I'm excited to keep learning.
3: Very good. Okay. What excites you the most about serving Nebraska Ag here in this capacity with your internship?
4: I just love agriculture. I'm from a corn and soybean farm originally. So I have grown up with agriculture my entire life. So

0: just getting the opportunity to work with farmers every day is so fun for me. Talking about agriculture, sharing agriculture's story is just such a passion of mine. So I'm really excited to get to do it here in Nebraska. My past two internships have been in Missouri, so I'm excited to talk about all things Nebraska ag this summer.
1: All right, Maddie Weber will be joining us this summer, this internship sponsored by the Nebraska Corn Board here on the Rural Radio Network. I'm Alex Makavica.
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4: It is 12:24 on this Tuesday, May 26th. John Willis back with you on 880KRVN. It's time for our midday check of sports. Jason Jorgensen joining me here in studio. And Jason, it is an exciting time for the Husker baseball team.
5: It is. I'll admit, I didn't think they'd get a host. Glad I was wrong. They're in the number 13 national seed and will welcome in Ole Miss, Arizona State, and Steve White's South Dakota State Jackrabbits to Lincoln this weekend. Regional appearances, Nebraska's 20th all-time, but the first time they've actually hosted one in Lincoln since 2008. Senior Dylan Carey says it means a lot to get it done this spring.
6: The standard's been set. Since I came here, it's always been a goal to host a regional. The easiest way to Omaha is by, you know, having us host a regional. So to do that this year, my senior year coming back, it's been such a blessing to be a part of this team. And with roommates like Josh and Case Sanderson, along with Jet Buck as well, it's been such a blessing to be a part of this team and see this team grow from a culture standpoint, from a playing standpoint. So just excited.
5: They've done some good things. Top seed in the region, Nebraska faces South Dakota State on Friday at 3. Since that is an afternoon week game, we'll have it over on Kimmy Country. About the 8 o'clock matchup, Ole Miss and Arizona State. The NCAA did Nebraska no favors with who they sent to this regional, but they're in. Mm-hmm. Lincoln Regional is paired with the Auburn Regional. The regional winners advance on to next week's Super Regional. Top-ranked Nebraska softball team advanced to its first Women's College World Series since 2013. Boy, Nebraska looked good in those two games against Oklahoma State. Huskers now will square off against Arkansas on Thursday night at 8:30 down in Oklahoma. We'll have that one for you here on 880KRVN.
4: When you and I talked about it last week going into the Super Regional, the fact that they would need to score some more runs than they did in their regional, and they answered the bell against a very, very good Oklahoma State team.
5: They did, and looked pretty good, so hopefully they can continue the momentum. Class B Girls State Tennis is underway in Lincoln. If you'd like to see pictures of the event, our own Paul Pack is on hand, and he will be posting those of the area kids. You can check those out on our 880 Facebook page. Former UNC All-American quarterback TJ Davis is in training camp with the Winnipeg Blue Bombers as the preseason is continuing for the CFL. On Saturday night, he caught a pass in their second preseason game. He was signed this offseason after a huge year in Green Bay playing indoor football. He's looking to make the team as a receiver. After just missing out on state last year, the Gothenburg boys golf team is headed back to state after finishing in third place at the C5 district. First-year head coach Nolan Segru says, especially with a young team, he is very glad that they found a way to qualify for state.
7: This is what they wanted. Although, I mean, I thought we could win the district, but we're gonna be happy to go. I mean, it's and the guys can't be happier as well. It takes all season. I've tried to tell them, you know, we're a team, and we're not gonna have one guy necessarily that's gonna be shooting even par, under par, two over, three over on 18. I try to really emphasize, you know, we're a team, and we're gonna get there as a team.
5: The great story for the Swedes, sophomore Valen Pfeiffer was the top finisher for them at district, shooting a 76 to be the district runner-up. Action begins tomorrow morning at Indian Head Golf Club in Grand Island. We'll have afternoon updates for you coming up tomorrow and Thursday. You can catch those on all three of our stations in the 1 o'clock and the 5 o'clock hours. A little bit of a Highway 30 corridor here,
4: yeah,
5: with Gothenburg, Cozad, and then Overton.
4: Yeah.
5: All qualified for state.
4: Really exciting to see all those teams make it, and just hoping that we get some decent weather for golf this week.
5: Yeah, fingers crossed. You never know. Hour by hour dilemma.
4: Yeah.
5: That is a look at sports. For more, find it anytime at krvn.com.
4: Thanks, Jason.

0: In 1951, the people of Nebraska knew they needed information to make life easier, and KRBN was born. 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
3: Manuel Jr. Palma was in his room of a house in West Lexington yesterday afternoon when he smelled something burning.
4: But as soon as I saw how fast it was going up, I told everybody to get out.
3: It took place shortly before 4 p.m. Sunday in the 900 block of West 12th Street. Palma says he and others attempted to alert the neighbor of the fire, but they were not home. He then returned around the house.
4: And then we noticed the pine tree just going up in flames. We got out. My dad was trying to combat the fire. Also, one of the neighbors was trying to combat the fire before the firemen showed up.
3: The fire burned a power line, a ponderosa pine tree, a shed, and also some fencing. Lexington Fire Chief Bo Berry says a fire started when the power line to the house had been rubbing a ponderosa tree, throwing some sparks. The tree was tall, and the fire burned clear to the top of it.
5: The overhead power for the house rubbed through on a branch and caused the power line to arc and fall, throw some sparks and then fall onto the shed, causing the shed fire. And then the pine tree itself with the sap and everything that it carries in it caught on fire and burnt all the way to the top of the tree. And it was a very large tree as well.
3: Next month, livestock producers have the chance to see virtual fencing systems up close, thanks to a bus tour sponsored in part by the University of Nebraska and Iowa State University. Using GPS, cell towers, and collars to guide livestock to specific grazing areas, multiple behavioral efforts are used to guide animals to specific grazing areas before the collar gives an electric pulse. The bus trip takes producers to farms in Missouri and Iowa who use virtual fencing on their ranches before a day of panel discussions at the Eastern Nebraska Research and Extension Center in Meade. The registration deadline for the tour is June 9th. Oil prices have been volatile as the U.S. and Iran continue to hold peace talks. Oil industry analyst Trilby Lundberg of the Lundberg Survey says gas prices have gone up again in the past 2 weeks.
6: The price of regular grade is now $4.59, and we have had a $1.57 per gallon hike in the price since just before the Iran war started.
3: Fuel prices have risen since Iran has blocked traffic from passing through the Strait of Hormuz, but officials say a deal to reopen the waterway is close. I'm Dave Schroeder for KRVN Radio.
7: I'm Therese Crowley. President Trump posting, just finished my 6-month physical at Walter Reed Military Medical Center. Everything checked out perfectly. Thank you to the great doctors and staff. And Secretary of State Rubio says President Trump is going to make a good deal or no deal on Iran. Despite a U.S. defensive strike on Iran boats laying mines in the Strait of Hormuz, oil prices falling today and Arab neighbors optimistic about peace talks in Qatar.
8: Like anything with something like this, it's going to take a couple days to settle.
7: Secretary Rubio leaving India said, I'm from Miami, but it's hot. Temps over 100. The Supreme Court rules on a Florida challenge to illegal migrant truckers after an Indian driver caused a fatal U-turn wreck there. A high court deciding that Florida has no legal standing over California and Washington issuing CDL licenses to illegal migrants with no permanent address. 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
1: 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John Willis back with you on 880 KRVN, and it's time for our KRVN Weather Watch. 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Right now we are seeing most of our area temperatures in the low to mid 80s here today, as high as some high 80s out in the north central part of the state, including locations Valentine and Ainsworth, both seeing 89 degrees, and then Thedford is at 87 degrees. But again, pretty uniformly, most of our temperatures are in the low to mid 80s. Central Nebraska today is breezy and mostly sunny. Highs are in the upper 80s and south winds around 10 with gusts around 20 miles per hour, then becoming southeast at 15 to 25 with gusts around 35 miles per hour in the afternoon. Tonight is clear with lows in the upper 50s and southeast winds 10 to 20 with gusts to around 30 miles an hour. Underneath a ridge of high pressure, today is dry with highs that are 10 to 15 degrees warmer than normal in the mid to upper 80s. Breezy conditions continue today with southeast wind gusts to 30. Tomorrow, most locations see a return to highs in the mid to upper 80s, while clouds keep far areas of southwest Nebraska and northwest Kansas with highs in the mid 70s to the low 80s. As low pressure sets up across the western United States and slowly tracks southeast, occasional chances of rain and thunderstorms return tomorrow through Monday. Chances are trending lower for central and east Nebraska due to a blocking pattern of a high-pressure ridge that extends from the Dakotas to the southeast U.S. From west central Nebraska to northwest and north central Kansas, thunderstorm chances are higher with possibly locally heavy rains. Thunderstorms could also be hit and miss tomorrow through Monday due to uncertainty on where storms develop and how far they track east. Highs Thursday through Monday cool slightly to the mid-70s to the low 80s. In northwest and north-central Kansas, today it is mostly sunny and breezy. Highs are in the mid-80s. South winds at 15 to 25 miles per hour. Tonight is partly cloudy and breezy. Lows are in the lower 50s and southeast winds 15 to 25, diminishing to 10 to 15 miles an hour after midnight. Wednesday is mostly cloudy. Showers are likely and a chance of thunderstorms here in the afternoon. Highs are in the mid-70s and southeast winds at 10 to 20 with a chance of rain at 70%. In northeast Colorado today, it is partly cloudy and windy. Highs are in the lower to mid-80s. South winds at 20 to 30 with gusts up to 35, increasing to 45 miles per hour in the afternoon. Tonight is mostly cloudy. Lows in the lower to mid-50s and southeast winds 15 to 25. Gusts up to 40 miles per hour in the evening. And Wednesday, a slight chance of showers in the morning. Then showers are likely and a chance of thunderstorms in the afternoon. Highs are ranging from about 74 to 80 degrees. Southeast winds 15 to 25 with gusts up to 35 miles per hour. And that chance of rain is at 60%. Right now, throughout all of our listening area, not a lot of cloud coverage to speak of as well. So far, we are seeing maybe a little bit of very, very partly cloudy skies developing in north-central Kansas, but overall, it is a very sunny day out there today. Right now, the temperature in Lexington, 82 degrees and fair. The sun is out and winds are blowing out of the south at 16, gusting to 21 miles per hour. 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
4: Good afternoon. I'm Lacey Shippey on the Rural Radio Network with a check of your markets. July corn is down 6 at 457 and a quarter. December down 4 and a quarter at 482 and a quarter. July soybeans down 11 at 1185 and a half. November down 8 and a half at 1179 and a half. July Chicago wheat down 8 and a half at 637 and 3 quarters. September down 8 and a half at 650 and 3 quarters. July Kansas City wheat down 4 and 3 quarters at 677 and a quarter. September down 4 at 689 and a quarter. June live cattle are down $1.25 at 248.05. August down 95 at 238.65. August feeders are down 145 at 348.40. September down 95 at 345.95. July lean hogs down 40 cents at $100. And class 3 milk for June is down a penny at 16.56. 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
4: Welcome back to the Rural Radio Network for a look at your cash livestock trade. Last week, southern live cattle traded at mostly 260, which is steady to somewhat weaker than the previous week's weighted average. Northern dress cattle were marked at mostly 410 to 412, which is a dollar higher to a dollar lower than the week before. New show lists appear to be mixed, higher in Nebraska and Colorado, but lower in Kansas and Texas. And box beef prices are higher. Choice up $1.98 at $392.25. Select up $4.22 at $389.22 with a movement of 28 loads. Hog prices are unavailable, but we can see only 165 head of traded, and the five-day rolling average sits at 93.46. Pork cutouts totaled 163 loads, and pork cutout values were up $3.39 at $99.65. 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
10: I'm Steve White on the Rural Radio Network. The beef industry certainly has been a bright spot in Nebraska agriculture, helping support farm income while crop producers face tight margins. But there are challenges ahead in the livestock sector. Nebraska Extension Ag Policy Specialist Brad Lubin says questions remain about cattle supply, herd rebuilding, and consumer demand as trade conflicts create uncertainty for the road ahead. Dr. Lubin is part of the Center for Ag Profitability at the University of Nebraska-Lincoln.
11: Yes, it's certainly a reality that the beef industry is driving the state ag economy at the moment. In fact, if we look at farm income numbers in general that I look at regularly, 4 years ago, the livestock sector and the crop sector were largely on par with each other in terms of total receipts. This year, the livestock sector is more than twice the crop sector in terms of total receipts. And 90% of the livestock sector is cattle in Nebraska. So we know it's the cattle industry. We know prices are up. We know it's because supplies are down. The cattle herd is low. which limits the availability of feeder cattle and cattle to be fed. And so it limits supplies. Consumer demand has held up amazingly well, and record prices have helped drive receipts and profitability higher all the way back through the supply chain. It doesn't mean there aren't challenges and issues ahead, but certainly some of the issues are maybe a little bit less onerous given the great returns at the moment.
10: Lubin says students in the Krutzinger Beef Industry Scholars Program at the College of Agricultural Sciences and Natural Resources at the University of Nebraska-Lincoln had the opportunity to study many beef industry policy issues, including a chance to travel to the 2026 Cattle Industry Convention back in February.
11: Fundamentally, I think of the cattle marketing, and there's a cattle marketing committee discussion that happens at the national conference. Oftentimes, cattle marketing committee is concerned about the competitiveness of the marketplace, whether there are ample bids, whether there is enough transparency and competition in the market to find and receive a fair price. Well, at this point in time, when cattle supplies are so short, it's actually the cattle producers that may have the most leverage in the market, as opposed to traditional perspectives that it's the feeders in the agribusiness sector that has more control. Well, at the moment, then cattle feeders and ultimately cattle calf producers are benefiting from that that leverage in the market, and suddenly price discovery isn't quite the issue it was. It's still an issue. There are still concerns. There's still national discussions of concentration in the sector and an analysis of whether the sector is competitive or not. But the immediate focus on price discovery and price transparency isn't quite the same as it is when

0: and so forth, trade politics tend to be about producers. And it's supporting or protecting production resources and investments from competition from elsewhere, whether it's fair or unfair. Well, in the trade arena, the cattle industry, the beef industry, kind of lives in both sectors. They benefit from consumer demand that drives exports, that drives domestic demand as well, certainly, but that drives exports. And that's exports for some of the higher value products that the U.S. produces, muscle cuts, steaks, and roast. They also benefit from foreign consumer demand for variety meats, the kinds of things that most American consumers don't touch. And so there's value in the carcass that otherwise wouldn't be there were it not for the benefits of exports and the export of beef and beef products globally. There's also import competition. And there is import competition in terms of live animals. Arguably, that's because the U.S. has a comparative advantage in feeding animals and processing animals compared to its neighbors and compared to much of the world. And so importing live animals from Canada, importing live animals from Mexico, when we don't have a New World screwworm outbreak to worry about, those are kinds of things that actually support the domestic industry as opposed to directly compete for prices for animals. Well, it does offer more supply of animals. So, yes, a producer of animals thinks about imports as competition. A producer of beef thinks about trade as an opportunity. And so there's always a distinction between which side of the trade do you feel impacted by.
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8: All three major stock indices started the day in record territory before backing off their highs late in the morning, with the Dow slipping into modest losses. Hopes for peace in the Middle East softened when the United States confirmed that it had made defensive strikes on Iran, those being missile and drone launchers and boats putting mines in the water. The VIX firmed back above 17 as stocks eased back while the dollar index trades near 99.2. StoneX reporting yields on 10-year treasuries came off their lows to trade near 4.50% at midday, while yields on 2-year treasuries trade near 4.07%. WTI crude oil remains in negative territory as it trades near 90.

0: $84 a barrel, while Brent trades near $100 per barrel. The edible oils firmed into positive territory through the morning, while spring wheat prices firmed as well as dryness and heat build in the northern plains and Canadian prairies. But the remainder of the grain and oilseed markets remained in negative territory. The S&P 500 and NASDAQ composite rose to fresh all-time intraday highs on Tuesday, led by technology, as traders weighed the prospects of a potential U.S.-Iran deal being reached to end the war. CNBC reporting the broad market index last gained 0.6%, while the tech index was up 1%. The Dow Jones Industrial Average down 100 points, or 0.2%. U.S. stock markets were closed Monday due to the Memorial Day holiday. President Donald Trump saying Monday that talks with Iran to end the war were proceeding nicely. That said, he did warn the U.S. could go on the offensive if negotiations break down. On top of that, the U.S. said it conducted self-defense strikes in southern Iran early Tuesday. Some of those targets included missile launch sites and Iranian boats attempting to place mines. With the Business Report, I'm Bob Rogan.
1: It's Ag on the Go with Farm Bureau, highlighting the Nebraska Farm Bureau and the work to serve Nebraska farm and ranch families and rural communities.
2: On this week's program, we're going to take a little bit of time, reflect on the progress that has been made in the Farm Bill movement out in Washington, D.C. Here to give us that perspective, Jordan Dux, Director of National Affairs with the Nebraska Farm Bureau. Jordan, it is good to see one of the houses of Congress has moved on a farm bill. Give us the quick summary.
3: Yeah, so we did have some movement recently here. The House, the full House took up the farm bill, went through a whole bunch of amendments and walked through all of that. And certainly from our standpoint, the fact that they were able to consider all the amendments and pass it out of the House of Representatives is a very positive first step. And obviously we have more room to go and more things to do before this gets signed by the president into law. But certainly from our standpoint, a positive first step. And when we can move it out of the House Ag Committee, which we've done before, but actually getting a floor vote on the House and now moving it over to the Senate, that is a very good first step. And we're looking forward to working with our Senate colleagues and trying to get this bill across the finish line.
2: Okay, so let's talk about what is in the Farm Bill. First of all, how about a crop production perspective? Any big changes in the House version of the Farm Bill when it comes to, you know, crop insurance, conservation, you know, things like those active elements on the land?
3: Sure. One of those things that it's always important to remember is we actually updated a lot of those types of pieces through the One Big Beautiful Bill, which was passed last year. And it's a little confusing for folks, and Congress always likes to make things nice and confusing. We were able to extend and improve a lot of those typical farm bill programs, the ARC program, the PLC program. We were able to make some positive changes to those under the One Big Beautiful Bill. The problem is, and the reason we still have been pushing to get a farm bill passed, is that those still are subject to being reauthorized every year. So what this does is passing this farm bill puts those changes in place for now 5 years. The full 5-year term of what we typically run under when it comes to a farm bill is that we were able to get those included in there. So a lot of the heavy lifting was done initially last year, but now we have moving forward here trying to get these things as permanent as we get agriculture law or farm bill law. We have it now on a 5-year span. So all the updates we made to those commodity programs, that's now locked in. Hopefully, again, if we can get this passed the Senate, those are now locked in for 5 years. If we can get it, the NRCS improvements we've made, some new investments in working lands, conservation programs, those investments will then, again, be locked in for 5 years moving forward.
2: Jordan Dux is Director of National Affairs with the Nebraska Farm Bureau.
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5: The Carolina Hurricanes lead the NHL's East Final 2-1 after another overtime win 3-2 at Montreal this time. The Canes outshot them Monday night 38-13. In the NBA playoffs, the Knicks have won 11 straight. Their last loss was about a month ago at Atlanta. The Knicks just completed a 4-game sweep of Cleveland, wrapping up the East Finals on the road 130-93. Karl Anthony Towns with 19 points, 14 rebounds. Jalen Brunson was named series MVP. To baseball, Houston pitched a combined no-hitter, winning at Texas 9-0. Starter Tatsuya Imai threw the first six innings, 97 pitches, four walks. The Rangers on Sunday night were only 3-for-30 at the plate, striking out 16 times in Anaheim. The Dodgers scored four runs in the seventh to beat Colorado 5-3. Wins for Miami, Seattle, and the Yankees with two in the ninth, won 4-3 at Kansas City.
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9: The Robert Henry Museum and Art Gallery in Cozad has announced Carrie Steele of Henley as its artist-in-residence from June 10th through June 24th. During her residency, Steele's work will be featured at the museum with many pieces available for purchase. The program highlights regional artists while giving the visitors a chance to experience a wide range of creative expression. Steele is a freelance artist and writer who works across several mediums, including drawing, painting, ceramics, sculpture, and multimedia projects. As part of her residency, Steele will lead two art classes on June 13th and June 20th. The Robert Henry Museum and Art Gallery has been developed over more than four decades through the efforts of volunteers, board members, and staff, and is now listed on the National Register of Historic Places. The village of Stratton recently received a safety grant to purchase safety harness and safety gloves for their staff members. Tara Hedrick, Village of Stratton clerk, applied for the grant, saying the safety harness would be used in providing protection from falls for workers. The safety gloves would also allow for increased dexterity and grip and protection from cold weather conditions and injuries. The League of Association Risk Management offers the grant to its members to purchase safety items for their communities. Reporting for KRVN Radio, I'm Dave Schroeder.
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10: President Trump is planning something rare. Lisa Brady, Fox News. A private cabinet meeting set for tomorrow at Camp David while the push continues for a possible deal with Iran, which publicly remains defiant.
11: With talks ongoing, the Iranians are speaking out. Today with the country's supreme leader, Mujtaba Khamenei, posting on X, the United States will no longer have a safe haven for its mischief and for establishing military bases in West Asia.
10: Fox's Trey Yingst in Tel Aviv. President Trump posting that Iran must give up its highly enriched uranium. The president spent the morning having his latest physical.
12: Following a medical and dental checkup at Walter Reed National Military Medical Center, President Trump said on social media, everything checked out perfectly. The president's physician has not yet released a report publicly, but White House officials say that is likely in the next day or two. President Trump turns 80 years old next month, and when his term ends, he will be the oldest person to ever serve in the office. The president has been photographed with bruising on his hands and swelling in his legs. Last year, the president's doctor said the swelling is caused by chronic venous insufficiency, describing the condition as benign and normal for older patients.
10: Fox's Jared Halpern at the White House. Anti-ICE protesters spending another day outside a detention facility in New Jersey, demanding it be shut down after clashes with agents over the weekend.
13: One thing I do want to point out that's interesting when you talk to the protesters is they don't want these guys wearing masks, right? They want the ICE agents to take their masks off. They want them out of New Jersey, but they come ready and prepared with their masks, and they say they're not going anywhere. They're trying to run security, and they want all the migrants who are inside that facility, whether they're in the country illegally or not, to be released. Something DHS says is just not going to happen.
10: Fox's Alexis McAdams in Newark, where the governor joined the protest yesterday, claiming some migrants are on a hunger strike over poor conditions. The Homeland Security Secretary denies that. 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
10: President Trump is allowing more of one type of refugee into the U.S., citing safety concerns.
17: The president has largely stopped refugee admissions since he took office, except for white South Africans, specifically Afrikaners, many of whom are farmers. He was planning to allow 7,500 refugees in, but he's increased that by 10,000 through the end of September. An administration document says the Afrikaners face an emergency situation due to incitement of racially motivated violence by the government. Last year, the president hosted South Africa's president, Cyril Ramaphosa, and played videos for him, including clips of South African politicians chanting for the farmers to be killed. Ramaphosa and others in his delegation said violence is a problem for all in South Africa and that it's not racially motivated.
10: Fox's Jessica Rosenthal just getting word that the South Carolina State Senate has rejected an effort to redraw U.S. House districts, aiming to pick up an extra seat for Republicans by targeting the seat held by longtime Democratic Representative James Clyburn. Senators had political concerns and logistical worries. Early voting is already underway for statewide primaries set for June 9th. The manager of a pro baseball team in Japan steps down after being accused of assault and arrested.
18: Shinosuke Abe resigns as manager of the Yomiuri Giants and apologizes for the trouble caused by his family matters. He's accused of grabbing his 18-year-old daughter by the collar and throwing her to the floor to stop a fight with her 15-year-old sister. The daughter asked the ChatGPT AI app what to do. It recommended calling a child guidance center. She did, not realizing her report would bring police to the house to make an arrest after Abe admitted what happened. She says she's not hurt and has patched things up with her dad. The Giants are one of the two pro teams based in Tokyo. Abe hit more than 400 home runs for them over 19 seasons as a player and was hired as manager in 2024. Chris Foster, Fox News.
10: It's a mixed day on Wall Street right now. The Dow is down 201 points, but the NASDAQ is up 244. I'm Lisa Brady, Fox News.
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22: John Willis back with you on 880 KRVN. It's time for our KRVN Weather Watch. Right now we are seeing most temperatures here throughout our listening area in the mid to upper 80s. We are seeing some warmer temperatures up in the very northern part of the state where we're seeing some low 90s. Right now, 90 degrees in Valentine, 90 in Ainsworth. Not a lot of clouds to speak of here as we get into the afternoon hours. It is mostly sunny here throughout all of our listening area. Again, a lot of 80 degrees temperatures here today. Central Nebraska today is breezy and mostly sunny and highs in the upper 80s and south winds around 10, gusts around 20, then becoming southeast at 15 to 25 with gusts to around 35 miles an hour in the afternoon. Tonight is clear and lows in the upper 50s and southeast winds 10 to 20 with gusts to around 30 miles an hour. And Wednesday is mostly sunny in the morning, then partly cloudy with a 30% chance of showers and thunderstorms in the afternoon. Highs in the mid 80s and southeast winds 10 to 15 with gusts to around 25 miles per hour. The time right now at our KRVN studios in Lexington is 1:08 on this Tuesday, May 26th. John Willis with you. Underneath a ridge of high pressure today is dry with highs that are 10 to 15 degrees warmer than normal in the mid to upper 80s. Breezy conditions continue today with southeast wind gusts to 30. Tomorrow, most locations see a return to highs in the mid to upper 80s, while clouds keep far areas of southwest Nebraska and northwest Kansas with highs in the mid 70s to low 80s. As low pressure sets up across the western U.S. and slowly tracks southeast, occasional chances of rain and thunderstorms return tomorrow through Monday. In northwest and north-central Kansas today, mostly sunny and breezy, highs in the mid-80s and south winds 15 to 25. Tonight, partly cloudy and breezy, lows in the lower 50s and southeast winds 15 to 25, diminishing to 10 to 15 miles an hour after midnight. Wednesday, mostly cloudy and showers likely with a chance of thunderstorms in the afternoon and highs in the mid-70s. Northeast Colorado today, partly cloudy and windy, highs in the lower to mid-80s and south winds 20 to 30 with gusts up to 35 miles an hour. Tonight is mostly cloudy, lows in the lower to mid-50s, and southeast winds 15 to 25 with gusts up to 40 in the evening. And Wednesday, a slight chance of showers in the morning, then showers likely and a chance of thunderstorms in the afternoon, highs ranging from 74 to 80. Right now, Lexington, 84 degrees and fair winds out of the southeast at 17, gusting to 24 miles per hour. That is your Weather Watch. 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
2: 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Grains continue to push lower here with continued fund liquidation as we head into the close. Traders are hearing reports that a peace deal with Iran is close, but there are mixed reports that will keep the market volatile until some concrete news is heard. Positive weather is putting some pressure on as well, and Argentina has announced that it will be lowering the taxes on exported ag goods, which is bearish news for U.S. exports already competing with South American crops. Corn futures are lower, though demand continues to hold. Last week's export inspections were solid, upholding the year-to-date pace at 128%, and soybeans are lower. Weekly export inspections were okay at 571,620 metric tons, yearly pace at 79% of a year ago. July corn is down 5 1/4 at 458. December down 3 3/4 at 482 3/4. July soybeans down 10 1/2 at 1186. November down 7 1/2 at 1180 1/4. July Chicago wheat is down a dime at 636 1/4. September down 10 1/4 at 649. July Kansas City wheat is down 4 3/4 at 677 1/4. September down 4 at 689 1/4. July soybean meal is down 330 at 328.60. July bean oil up 31 at 74.29. June live cattle are down $1.07 at 248.22. August down 45 at 239.15. August feeders are down 40 cents at 349.45. September up 12 at 347.02. July lean hogs are down 27 cents at $100.12. That's a look at your markets. 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
2: 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It's time now for a look at your closing livestock markets with David Erickson of Ag Optimus in Akron, Iowa. And we're going to have a mixed end to the day here. David, tell me what you made of today's trade.
3: Yeah, you know, the long weekend gave everyone plenty of time to think about how we would react to the cattle on feed numbers that came out. On feed was 1.8% higher than a year ago. Placements 5.5% greater than last year, and marketings were down 10% compared with a year ago. All in all, the report was negative, but the question was, coming into the day, how much of that was already priced in? The initial reaction was that the market had taken enough bad news and wasn't going to pay much attention to the negative report, but we ended up setting back, and the front of the fats closed in the red while the feeders were mostly able to hang on to their gains. Weekly cash came out earlier today, delayed a day because of the Memorial Day holiday. First thing is that I noticed was the volume was extremely light. Nebraska was nearly half of a week prior, while over the five area they sold less than 33. They sold 33,000 less than we did a week ago. Sold less on a lower price, with the live steer price about $2.50 lower, both in Nebraska and on the five area weighted average. Local sale barn activity was mixed today, some lower, and there was a run where they traded a little bit higher, but that was pretty short-lived. I think that the packer is in pretty good position over these past couple weeks, so we will have to see what tomorrow brings, and if we start to get a little bit of cash chatter, reminder that we do have kind of a short week, and so we can really see some pretty active cash market and some pretty big moves one way or the other.
2: Well, thank you, David. That again is Dave Erickson of Ag Optimus joining us here on the Rural Radio Network.
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27: 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I'm Steve White on the Rural Radio Network, catching up now with Steve Melvin, Nebraska Extension Educator, talking about maintaining your pivot to make sure you get that water where it needs to be, and also maintaining those pivots after some of the recent storms some folks have had.
6: Yeah, we certainly do. You know, when we talk about pivot maintenance, you know, the thing sets out there outdoors year-round, and certainly it is battered by the environment that we live in. And so, you know, when you're thinking about making sure the pivot's working correctly, the most important thing that we can take a look at is the pressure. You know, when the system's up and running, it needs to have a given amount of pressure in the water in order for the sprinklers to work correctly. And what that is basically the far the sprinkler out on the system when it's on the highest elevation in the field needs to be 5 PSI above what the pressure regulator stated pressure is. So if it's a 15-pound pressure regulator, we need to have 20 pounds of pressure when the pivot's out there on that highest point in the field. And that's really the easiest and cheapest way to monitor that. You know, if you can measure it out there on the end once and then see what it is back at your pivot point and then make sure you're maintaining that when it's at that level. You know, it's pretty easy to have a pivot that is under-pressured in Nebraska. We see that very common. We've done some research to take a look at that. And when we do that, the thing that we end up with is a very ununiform water pattern, particularly as we might go up a hill closer to the pivot point. It would be putting on more, maybe about what you think it's going to, but when it gets to the top of the hill, it might be putting on, if you think you're putting on an inch, it might only be putting on 8/10. And you go, oh, it's not too big of a deal. Well, yeah, but if we run it around 6 or 7 times, you know, then it gets to be a big amount over the summer.
27: Sure.
6: So we really need to have the pressure correct. It's just really the most basic thing. If you got a flow meter, which several pivots do, you know, take a look at that. It's supposed to be 700 gallons a minute. See if it is or not, and that's another good indicator.
27: So that pressure is an important one, but beyond that, what are some other things that folks can be checking on?
6: Run the sprinkler and go out and take a look at it in the morning or in the evening when the sunlight's kind of gleaming off of that water. And just start at the pivot point and look and just slowly look out towards you. You can just look with your naked eye, but if you've got some binoculars, you can get a little closer look, and there should be a little less water towards the pivot point, a little more as you go out towards the out end. It should be a uniform looking, spray of water as you go out. You know, take a look for, is there a sprinkler missing? You know, maybe there's one that's just blown off or is totally gone or something. Sometimes you'll see one that it's supposed to have a pad that turns really slow, but you can see it spinning really quick. So, you know, that's one that needs some attention. You know, basically count from the tower where it's at, you know, out so many sprinklers, and make yourself a note so you can go find it when the system shut off. You know, if there's one that looks like it's, you know, putting out way more water than the others, the pressure regulator could be bad, or maybe the orifice, something went wrong with it. But take a look for all of those types of things. Take a look for leaks as you go out. You know, sometimes you can see some really big leaks without really looking, but some of the smaller ones, you know, you need to kind of see, because, you know, if you're putting out twice as much water in some areas you need just because there's a leak there, plus the sprinklers, it's certainly going to overwater that crop, reduce the yield, plus it doesn't then have water for the rest of the field. You know, so some of those kinds of things are just take a look at. I recommend that people do that, you know, every couple of weeks all summer if their sprinklers are above the corn canopy. You know, if you got an end gun on it, make sure it looks like it's moving easy and correctly and such, and then fix any problems that you come across.
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2: Is the good life. I'm Lacey Shippey. Growing up, I don't know that I ever saw a coyote with my own two eyes. I was told that the coyote was a very skittish critter and I'd always likely see the tail end of it as it ran away. And for the most part, I believed that was true until 4 years ago. We'd just brought home our basset hound puppy. I went straight to work on house training her, which meant I was up at about 5:30 every morning and taking her out once more around 11:30 every evening. There was one night I took her out to the backyard, just off the patio, and I noticed in the pasture behind the house was a coyote. He kept his distance, though, and eventually trotted off. The next night, though, under a very bright moon, I walked outside with the dog, and there it was again. But this time, it was at the far corner of the fence that divides the pasture and our backyard. The sight of him made my hair stand, and I stared it down as it sat there. But he never moved. And so I thought he was probably just as spooked as I was and let it go. Like clockwork, that little hound woke me up around 5:30 the next morning. Sleepy-eyed and half awake, I walked out to the living room and scooped her up in my arm. We headed for the patio door and I flicked on the porch light just as I slid open the door. And there, just 4 steps down, was that coyote, who upon seeing that door open decided he'd let himself right in. In a flash, he dashed up those stairs right to us, and I thank the good Lord that my wits came about me just in time to slam that patio door right on his snout, keeping him out by the hair of my chinny chin chin. He yipped and ran back down those steps, but instead of running off into the dark, it turned and sat, looking at me like I was in the wrong. I've had a lot of frights in my life, but never anything like that. I stood there, hardly able to breathe with the amount of adrenaline in my body at the time, and the little dog still in my hand, needing to go outside. In a hurry, and still trying not to wake up 3 sleeping kids, I rushed to the bedroom where my husband met me in the doorway, dressed only in shorts, wondering what was going on. I told him, and he didn't believe me. But after I insisted that he find a gun and come with me, we walked out to that patio door to find the perpetrator sitting and waiting by the corner of the house, not 20 feet away. But before he could get a shot off, our little black dog was out the door in a flash behind us. She chased it back across the fence before it turned and nipped her in the rump. And as the pair of them ran back towards the house, my husband walked down the yard towards them, shotgun in hand, no more than 30 feet away from each other, and he dropped it. And to this day, I wonder, what would I have done if I hadn't have shut the door in time? And I still don't know. I'm Lacey Shippey with The Good Life.
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10: I'm Maria Bartiromo, and this is the Fox Business Report.
14: Stocks are mixed in afternoon trading and have paired from bigger earlier gains as investors monitor the situation in the Middle East, while AI optimism is fueling a rally in chip and memory stocks. The Magnificent Seven big cap tech stocks are mostly higher, and Apple stock is up slightly and on track for a third straight record close. Apple is nearing a $5 trillion valuation following a pair of upgrades on Wall Street. The tech giant is likely to unveil a new version of its Siri assistant at the early June Worldwide Developers Conference next month in California. Apple stock has jumped more than 22% since the start of the second quarter. Shares of Eli Lilly are up 1%. The drug maker will be snapping up three vaccine developers in deals worth up to nearly $4 billion in combined value, signaling a push by Lilly into infectious disease prevention. That's your Fox Business Report. I'm Hillary Barsky, invested in you.
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4: A shed, tree, and fencing caught fire in a backyard Monday in the 900 block of West 12th Street in Lexington. No damage to the houses nearby. Lexington Fire Chief Bo Berry said they responded with 12 firefighters, two engines, and a grass rig, along with other agencies.
30: Dawson County Sheriff's Office, Lexington PD, Nebraska Public Power, Black Hills Energy, Priority Medical stood by for a little while. Also, we responded with two engines and one grass rig with 12 firemen, and because of its close proximity, we actually had a couple honorary firemen come over and offer us a hand, too, helping pull hose and roll some hose when we were done, which was nice.
4: The cause of the fire was determined to be a tree branch rubbing on a power line, which caused sparking and starting the shed on fire. It spread to fencing, leaves, and grass in the area. The house was not occupied at the time. Overland Park, Kansas, has once again been ranked one of the best places in America to raise a family. Wallet Hub's 2026 rankings placed Overland Park at number 2 nationwide out of 182 cities, continuing a streak that's kept the city near the top of the list since 2022. The study looked at 45 different factors tied to family life, including schools, affordability, safety, health care, recreation, and socioeconomics. According to the report, Overland Park stood out for its low unemployment rate, high median family income, low poverty levels, strong hospital systems, and a high percentage of two-parent households. The city also ranked well for public safety and overall quality of life. It's time again for the best young spellers in the English language to compete at the Scripps National Spelling Bee. Here's more from Fox's Ted Lindner.
0: The three-day competition begins Tuesday and concludes Thursday night at Constitution Hall in Washington, D.C., just a few blocks from the White House. The first bee was held back in 1925 when the Louisville Courier-Journal newspaper invited other newspapers to host spelling bees and send their champions to Washington. This is the 98th bee. It was canceled from 1943 to 1945 because of World War II, and again in 2020 because of the COVID-19 pandemic. This year's champion will be the 111th because the bee has ended in a two-way tie several times, with an eight-way tie happening in 2019. This year's first place winner gets a prize package that includes $52,500 in cash. Ted Lindner, Fox News.
4: And I'm Dave Schroeder on KRVN Radio.
1: News. I'm John Saucier. Republican voters in Texas deciding whether they want incumbent Senator John Cornyn or challenger Attorney General Ken Paxton as their nominee for November's midterm election. Senator Cornyn, you are

0: About the general election, if Paxton wins,
1: he could well lose, but even if he doesn't lose, he will win by such a razor-thin margin that it's likely to have a negative drag on the down-ballot races in Texas. Judges, local officials, House of Representatives, you name it.
0: His comments on the Fox News channel. The U.S. and Iran trying to reach a peace deal. Natural gas and oil prices still high. Interior Secretary Doug Burgum on Fox Business.
2: President Trump's the one person who's got the courage and the tools. He's using diplomatic, he's using military. Now he's using economic pressure to achieve his aims. And, you know, the deal maker in chief wouldn't bet against him. He's going to come through with a great deal for the world and for America.
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1:35 on this Tuesday, May 26th. John Willis back with you on 880 KRVN, and it's time for our KRVN Weather Watch. It's brought to you by Premier Simmentals, including Forrester Farms Smithfield. Right now, we are seeing most temperatures here throughout our listening area in the mid to upper 80s, and we are seeing some low 90s in very north central locations in Nebraska. 90 degrees in Valentine, 90 degrees in Ainsworth. But again, pretty much other than that, we are seeing most of our temperatures in the mid to upper 80s. Right now, not a lot of cloud coverage as well. A little bit across northwest and north central Kansas. It is very spotty, very partly cloudy skies. But throughout all of our listening area, seeing mainly sunny skies here on this Tuesday afternoon. Central Nebraska today is breezy and mostly sunny. Highs in the upper 80s and south winds around 10 with gusts to around 20 miles an hour. Then becoming southeast at 15 to 25 with gusts to around 35 miles per hour in the afternoon. Tonight is clear with lows in the upper 50s. Southeast winds at 10 to 20 with gusts to around 30 miles an hour. Wednesday is mostly sunny in the morning, then partly cloudy with a 30% chance of showers and thunderstorms in the afternoon. Highs in the mid-80s and southeast winds at 10 to 15 with gusts to around 25 miles per hour. Wednesday night is cloudy with a chance of showers and a slight chance of thunderstorms. Lows are in the mid-50s and southeast winds around 10 with gusts to around 25 miles an hour. Chance of precipitation is at 40%. And Thursday is mostly cloudy with a chance of showers and a slight chance of thunderstorms. Highs in the lower 80s. Southeast winds at 10 to 20 with gusts to around 25 miles per hour. The chance of precipitation is at 50%. Underneath a ridge of high pressure, today is dry with highs that are 10 to 15 degrees warmer than normal in the mid to upper 80s. Breezy conditions continue today with southeast wind gusts to 30. Tomorrow, most locations see a return to highs in the mid to upper 80s, while clouds keep far areas of southwest Nebraska and northwest Kansas with highs in the mid 70s to low 80s. As low pressure sets up across the western U.S. and slowly tracks southeast, occasional chances of rain and thunderstorms return tomorrow through Monday. Chances are trending lower for central and east Nebraska due to a blocking pattern of a high-pressure ridge that extends from the Dakotas to the southeastern U.S. From west central Nebraska to northwest and north central Kansas, thunderstorm chances are higher with possibly locally heavy rain amounts. Thunderstorms could also be hit and miss tomorrow through Monday due to uncertainty on where the storms develop and how far they track to the east. Highs Thursday through Monday cool slightly to the mid-70s to the low 80s. In northwest and north central Kansas today, mostly sunny and breezy, highs in the mid-80s and south winds 15 to 25. Tonight, partly cloudy and breezy, lows in the lower 50s. Southeast winds of 15 to 25.

0: diminishing to 10 to 15 miles an hour after midnight. Wednesday is mostly cloudy, showers likely, and a chance of thunderstorms in the afternoon. Highs in the mid-70s and southeast winds 10 to 20 with a chance of rain at 70%. Wednesday night, cloudy with showers likely, chance of thunderstorms in the evening, then a slight chance of thunderstorms after midnight. Lows in the lower 50s and southeast winds 5 to 15 and a 70% chance of rain. Thursday, mostly cloudy with a chance of showers in the morning, then a chance of thunderstorms in the afternoon. Highs in the mid-70s and a chance of rain at 50%. Northeast Colorado today, partly cloudy and windy. Highs in the lower to mid-80s. South winds 20 to 30 with gusts up to 35 miles per hour, increasing to 45 miles per hour in the afternoon. Tonight is mostly cloudy. Lows are in the lower to mid-50s. Southeast winds at 15 to 25 with gusts up to 40 miles per hour in the evening. Wednesday, a slight chance of showers in the morning, then showers likely and a chance of thunderstorms in the afternoon. Highs in the mid to upper 70s. And southeast winds at 15 to 25, chance of rain at 60%. Wednesday night is mostly cloudy with a 40% chance of thunderstorms. Lows around 50 and southeast winds at 10 to 15 with gusts up to 30 miles per hour. Right now the temperature in Lexington is sitting at 84 degrees and fair winds out of the south at 16, gusting to 21 miles an hour. 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
3: Good afternoon. With a look at your closing markets, I'm Lacey Shippey for the Rural Radio Network. July corn is down 5 3/4 at 457.5. December down 4.5 at 482. July soybeans down 10.5 at 1186. November down 7.5 at 1180.25. July Chicago wheat down 10 3/4 at 635.5. September down 11 at 648.25. July Kansas City wheat down 5 3/4 at 676.25. September down 5 1/4 at 688. June live cattle are down 107 today at 248.22. August down 45 at 239.15. August feeders down 40 cents at 349.45. September up 12 at 347.02. July lean hogs down 27 cents at $100.12. August down 102 at 99.05. That's a check of your closing markets. 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
13: It is time for this week's update from the Nebraska Soybean Association. I'm Chad Moyer. On today's program, an update from Chandra Blaze. She is an at-large director from Hordeville, Nebraska. Chandra, we're going to talk about a piece of legislation introduced in Washington, D.C. that does have some impact on farmers. It's called the Market Act. Can you tell me a little bit about this legislation?
14: Absolutely. So last week, Senator Pete Ricketts introduced the Moving Away from Risk to Key Export Targets Act, so MARKET for short. This legislation would require USDA and USTR to conduct an annual assessment determining market access for commodities that are displaced by a potential trade dispute with foreign adversaries. It would also require the USDA secretary to provide recommendations that mitigate potential threats from foreign adversaries. Under the Market Act, soybeans would be among that list of commodities covered by this mandatory report.
13: Chandra, why do you think something like this is necessary, or how would this benefit agriculture, do you think?
14: Our ASA president, Scott Metzger from Ohio, put in a news release from Ricketts' office that, you know, U.S. agriculture is extremely vulnerable to trade disruptions. Soybean farmers know this all too well. Soybeans are the largest exported commodity in the U.S., and the biggest global market for soybeans is China. And unfortunately, we have seen how strong markets like China take decades to build, but can disappear overnight when trade tensions flare up. So the ASA and the Nebraska Soybean Association would like to thank Senator Ricketts for his leadership introducing the Marketing Act and ensuring U.S. soybeans remain competitive in global export markets and enhancing the work of USDA and USTR on agricultural trade.
13: Again, I just want to make folks aware, Senator Ricketts introducing the Market Act, and again, a way to, like you say, protect some of those exports from here, those agriculture exports from the United States. Hey, we need to get an update. What are the field conditions like in and around the Hordeville area, Chandra?
14: Well, so beans are planted. They're emerging. In the last week and a half, we had about 4 inches of rain and very little hail, and thankfully no tornadoes. So the fields are looking good as they're drying off, we're working on spraying our post-emerge herbicide and getting our corn side dressed.
13: Now that planting is done, you can kind of focus on some other things, not only field work, but putting pencil to paper again, huh?
14: Yeah, so we're also paying close attention to the products that we're applying and how many passes it takes to apply each product. In a difficult farm economy like we have right now, it's important to look at the ROI or return on investment for each product and just know what our break even is every step of the way.
13: Chandra Blaze from Hortville, Nebraska, and at-large director for the Nebraska Soybean Association. If you believe belong, if you'd like more information on any of the things we've hit on today, call the home office in Lincoln at 402-441-3239. That's this week's report, a service of the Nebraska Soybean Association. Chad Moyer reporting.
15: This is Fox on Justice. The man convicted of firebombing peaceful demonstrators in Boulder, Colorado, has been sentenced to life in prison plus 2,120.

0: and listen to victim impact statements after pleading guilty to throwing Molotov cocktails and using a makeshift flamethrower against a group calling for the release of Israeli hostages being held in Gaza last summer. The Egyptian national sat in an orange and white striped jail uniform as Boulder County District Attorney Michael Dougherty read a letter on behalf of the sons of Karen Diamond, who died of her injuries.
1: A little known fact about burn care is that in order to have the best chance of recovery, patients can only receive limited doses of pain medication. They must remain off the ventilator as much as possible. Thus, our mother suffered indescribable pain for more than 3 weeks before finally succumbing to her injuries.
0: Solomon apologized for his actions, requested the death penalty, but ended on an anti-Zionist note. Alicia Acuna, Fox News.
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6: 152 on this Tuesday, May 26th. John Willis back with you on 880 KRV. And one final time here on the Midday Show from our studio powered by Lashley Land and Recreational Brokers. Right now the temperature in Lexington is at 85 degrees. It is warm. It is windy. So that's what we're going to continue to see here the rest of the day. Starting to feel like summer these last couple of days here throughout our listening areas. Well, hey, did you know that this Tuesday, May 26th, is National Paper Airplane Day? You can celebrate by folding a few planes and having friendly distance or accuracy competitions. It's also National Blueberry Cheesecake Day, the perfect excuse to indulge in a slice of this sweet, creamy treat. It's also World Dracula Day, a literary commemoration marking the anniversary of the publication of Bram Stoker's iconic 1897 album. And then it's World Redhead Day, a celebration of the unique beauty and fiery hair color that belongs to less than 2% of the world's population. So those are some of the national days that it is on this May 26th. Celebrity birthdays on this May 26th. Gary Peterson turns 81. He is the drummer from the Guess Who. Stevie Nicks turns 78. The singer and songwriter from Fleetwood Mac. Hank Williams Jr. turned 77, the country singer known for great hits such as A Country Boy Can Survive. So that is a look at this Tuesday, May 26th, and what makes it stand out from all of the rest of the

0: days out there. Well, hey, in case you missed it earlier today, we had another great meet and greet out in Holdridge. And if you didn't make it, don't worry, we have another opportunity for you to come out and get some free Nebraska burgers from 11:30 to 1 on Thursday. 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So hope to see you out there 11:30 to 1. Also, our next event for our 75th Diamond Anniversary Drive, where you'll have opportunities to register for one of our three big prizes, a 2024 Chevrolet Silverado, Yamaha Kodiak 450, and Broil King Grill. Our next event for that is coming up on Saturday from 5 to 7 p.m. at Gothenburg Fireman's Barbecue. And, of course, you can find more information on all of our different events online at krvn.com. Hey, reminder, before I let you go today, we do have Sports Nightly coming up later tonight right here on 880 KRVN from 6 to 8. Talk about the great things Nebraska baseball and softball is doing as they are getting ready for some postseason action here this week. All right, that'll just about do it for me on this Tuesday, May 26th. I am John Willis. Thank you so much for hanging out today on the KRVN Midday Show. Have a fantastic rest of your Tuesday. Paul is in just about 10 minutes. He'll take you through your drive time and your afternoon. I'm John Willis, and you're listening to The Rural Voice of Nebraska, 880 KRVN.
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2: The Carolina Hurricanes lead the NHL's East Final 2-1 after another overtime win, 3-2, at Montreal this time. The Canes outshot on Monday night 38-13. In the NBA playoffs, the Knicks have won 11 straight. Their last loss was about a month ago at Atlanta. The Knicks just completed a 4-game sweep of Cleveland, wrapping up the East Finals on the road, 130-93. Karl Anthony Towns with 19 points, 14 rebounds. Jalen Brunson was named Series MVP. To baseball, Houston pitched a combined no-hitter, winning at Texas 9-0. Starter Tatsuya Imai threw the first six innings, 97 pitches, four walks. The Rangers on Sunday night were only 3-for-30 at the plate, striking out 16 times in Anaheim. The Dodgers scored four runs in the seventh to beat Colorado 5-3. Wins for Miami, Seattle, and the Yankees with two in the ninth, won 4-3 at Kansas City.
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10: Lexington Volunteer Fire Department responded to a fire call at a residence in the 900 block of West 12th Street shortly before 4 p.m. yesterday. Fire Chief Bo Berry says the initial report was that a shed and fence were on fire.
11: Our first fireman on scene said the shed was fully involved, spreading to the neighbor's fence, which was a vinyl fence, and the fence around the home that had the shed, which was a wood fence, and was starting to spread through the back alley, down the right-of-way, in the dry grass and leaves behind the house.
10: Berry says a fire started with a tree branch rubbing on a power line to the house, causing some sparks. The sparks then caught the shed on fire. The ponderosa tree was tall, and the fire burned clear to the top of it. The house was not occupied at the time. Omaha ranks number 24 and Lincoln number 25 in research by WalletHub among the best and worst U.S. communities to raise a family. WalletHub compared more than 180 U.S. cities based on 45 key metrics that consider essential family dynamics such as cost of housing, the quality of local school and healthcare systems, and the opportunities for fun and recreation. The top five cities were Fremont, California, Overland Park, Kansas, Irvine, California, Plano, Texas, and Columbia, Maryland. The worst cities were Detroit, Memphis, and Cleveland. I'm Dave Schroeder for KRVN.
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12: Redistricting pushback on Lisa Brady, Fox News. The effort to use a different congressional map this year stalls in South Carolina.
13: While South Carolina's House passed a bill to redistrict, Republicans in the state Senate opted not to move forward. Senator Richard Cash said he was disappointed, but that early voting for the June primary had started.
14: The deadline has passed. Voting has begun. It is time to conclude the matter.
13: Others worried eliminating the only Democratic congressional district out of seven would backfire.
12: Fox's Jessica Rosenthal. The state Senate voting to continue the bill, though, which keeps it alive while pushing it to the next legislative session. Earlier, a panel of federal judges rejecting Alabama's new maps for this year's midterms, issuing a preliminary injunction with the state is appealing to the U.S. Supreme Court. Just getting word, a chemical explosion earlier today in Washington state has turned deadly. Not clear yet how many people were killed, in addition to multiple critical injuries. This after a chemical tank imploded at a pulp and paper mill run by Nippon Dynawave Packaging Company in Longview, Washington, not far from the Oregon border. Separately, thousands remain evacuated in Southern California because of a damaged chemical tank at an aerospace plant. A new demand from Iran. State media reporting the regime wants billions in frozen funds released as part of any deal with the U.S.
15: Officials in Washington say that's not going to happen, and any sort of financial relief for the Iranians will only come if they uphold their end of the bargain. This comes as the U.S. blockade of Iranian ports remains in effect, and U.S. Central Command says more than 100 vessels have been redirected as the Trump administration works to tighten economic pressure on the Iranian regime.
12: Fox's Trey Yingst in Tel Aviv. CENTCOM says U.S. airstrikes near the Strait of Hormuz overnight were defensive, targeting mine-laying vessels and a missile position. President Trump plans a cabinet meeting tomorrow at Camp David. 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
12: President Trump posting everything went perfectly after his latest checkup at Walter Reed Medical Center. No official report released yet. NASA just announcing an update on its plan for a base on the moon.
20: NASA says they not only want to plant a flag and footprints on the moon, but return before the end of President Trump's term. So for the first time in nearly 50 years since the Apollo era, the space agency is laying out a roadmap for a permanent human presence on the moon.
12: Fox's Dana Marie McNichol in Miami. It's a three-phase approach to building a moon base. The first phase already underway, partnering with private companies on robotic missions.
20: In this phase, instead of astronauts, rovers and scientific experiments and instruments will be sent to the moon to prepare the lunar environment for humans. NASA says starting in 2027, the world will be able to watch the robotic landings in real time.
12: Astronauts expected to land on the lunar surface in 2028, followed by deliveries of heavy equipment. The estimated cost, about $20 billion over 7 years to build a moon base. Elon Musk's satellite company adds another airline to its Starlink deals.
21: American Airlines will offer Starlink internet on hundreds of its flights. The Wall Street Journal says Advantage frequent flyer members will receive the service at no additional charge, similar to existing free Wi-Fi. Starlink provides internet connections from satellites. It'll be available on more than 500 single-aisle Airbus planes starting early next year. Starlink already is serving United Airlines, Southwest, and Alaska Air Group, though Delta will use Amazon's LEO satellite internet business for part of its fleet. Jenny Cosola, Fox News.
12: An hour to the close. The Dow's down 196, but the Nasdaq's up 258 and the S&P in record territory. I'm Lisa Brady. This is Fox News.
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26: 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Time for a check of your 880 weather watch. Right now, most of us with temperatures in the mid to upper 80s, but a little bit cooler as you go to central and southwest areas of Kansas, where there's a little more cloud cover in the upper 70s to the low 80s. A little bit of spotty thunderstorm activity over the southwestern corner of Kansas, right towards the Ulysses area and also towards Hugoton. Otherwise, very dry across the area. Otherwise, the temperatures as warm as some low 90s as you go towards Valentine and Ainsworth, including up to 91 right now in Valentine. Central Nebraska forecast, breezy through this evening, a clear sky tonight, lows in the mid to upper 50s, southeast winds diminishing to around 10 after midnight, becoming partly cloudy tomorrow, a high back into the upper 80s, a southeast wind for tomorrow at 15 to 25. Partly cloudy skies tomorrow night, lows in the mid to upper 50s, there's a slight chance of thunderstorms for Central Nebraska Thursday through Thursday night, that does improve slightly to 40% Friday through Friday night, 60% chance. Our best chance over the next 7 days for Saturday into Saturday night. Then those chances start to drop off for Sunday into Monday. Highs for Central Nebraska Thursday through Monday in the low to mid 80s. Breezy conditions expected to continue this afternoon and evening with southeast winds gusting up to 35. Tomorrow, most locations see a return to highs in the mid to upper 80s. Cloud cover keeping far areas of southwest Nebraska and northwest Kansas with highs in the mid 70s to the low 80s. As low pressure sets up across the western U.S., slowly tracks to the southeast. See occasional chances of rain and thunderstorms return for tomorrow all the way through Monday. Chances are trending lower, though, for the central and eastern part of Nebraska due to a blocking pattern of a high-pressure ridge that extends from the Dakotas into the southeast U.S. From west central Nebraska to northwest to north central Kansas, those thunderstorm chances are higher, possibly some areas of locally heavy rain. Thunderstorms could also be hit and miss for tomorrow through Monday due to uncertainty on where those storms develop and how far they do track to the east. We'll see highs for Thursday through Monday cool slightly into the mid-70s to the low 80s. Right now at KRVN, we have a dew point of 51, giving us a humidity rating of 31%. Sunny skies at KRVN. Southeast wind at 17, gusts up to 23. Our current temperature is sitting at 85. 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
1: 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July corn down 5 3/4 at 457.5, a high of 463, a low of 456.5. December down 4.5 at 482, a high of 487.25, a low of 480. July soybeans down 10.5 at 1186, a high of 1193.5, a low of 1184.5. November down 7.5 at 1180.25, a high of 1186.5, a low of 1178. July Chicago wheat down 10 3/4 at 635.5, a high of 645.25, a low of 634.75. September down 11 at 648.25, a high of 658.75, a low of 647.75. July Kansas City wheat down 5 3/4 at 676.25, a high of 686.25, a low of 672.25. September down 5 1/4 at 688, a high of 697.5, a low of 683.75. July soybean meal down 330 at 328.60, a high of 331.90, a low of 328.10. July bean oil up 38 at 74.36, a high of 74.40, a low of 72.99. June live cattle down 107 at 248.22, a high of 251.12, a low of 247.05. August down 45 at 239.15, a high of 242.15, a low of 237.75. August feeders down 40 at 349.45, a high of 353.37, a low of 347.40. September up 12 cents at 347.02, a high of 350.42, a low of 344.40. July lean hogs down 27 cents at $100.12, a high of 101, a low of 99.60. That's a look at your closing markets. 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
6: Good afternoon, I'm Steve White. Nebraska Governor Jim Pillen recently proclaimed May as Renewable Fuels Month. Bryce Duskin has our story.
3: Newman Grove, Nebraska farmer Greg Anderson has been a longtime advocate for biodiesel. He joined the governor at the signing of the proclamation and said the event
7: brings awareness to not only the people of Nebraska, but a reminder for all farmers how valuable renewable fuels are to our profitability. We see ethanol and biodiesel be real key components of our, you know, state's economy, and really back at the farm gate, bringing value to every bushel of corn and soybeans that we grow.
3: The demand for soybean oil to be used in renewable fuels like biodiesel has led to soybean crush facility developments across the country, including new plants in Nebraska. Anderson says the U.S. has grown the crushing industry by 30% in just the past few years.
7: And what that means for Nebraska, when we added David City crush facility as well as the Norfolk crush facility, those two plants alone process over 100,000 to 130,000 bushels of soybeans per day. Every drop of that oil comes off of those plants. It goes to biodiesel and renewable diesel production. And the meal coming off of those plants goes to feed our own domestic livestock as well as export to soybean meal, especially to our Asian customers.
3: Nebraska's total crush capacity set to be more than 230 million bushels of soybeans, which is more than 70% of the bushels typically produced in Nebraska each year.
6: Thanks, Bryce. As summer storms roll through, Nebraska Extension wants to know if your pivot has suffered damage. Extension educator Steve Melvin.
8: If you've got a video where you've videoed a pivot that's been blown over in a storm, that would be very valuable for us with the research that we're doing to actually be able to see one.
6: If you have a pivot damaged by storms, contact Nebraska Extension's Steve Melvin. 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
6: Join us from the first planter hitting the field to the combine leaving at the end of the season. 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The 3:18 report will give a glimpse of what the USDA report has to say, and we'll go in-depth at the 4:19 report. It's the Servitec Crop Progress Report every Monday at 3:18 and 4:19 on 880 KRVN.
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1: Good afternoon, and thanks for tuning in to the channel Final Bell. I'm Lacey Shippey on the Rural Radio Network, and joining me for today's Final Bell is livestock market analyst Kyle Bumstead. And Kyle, taking a quick look at how things closed here today, we had June live cattle down $1.07 at 248.22, October up 22 at 230.95, August feeders were down 40 cents at 349.45, October up 27 at 343.90. And let's kind of take a look back on Friday. We'll start there. Feeders had really fallen out of bed last week, and the market moved heavily in anticipation of that cattle on feed report. And today we started out the gate a little positive. We lost that support, though. So talk us through what you made of today's trade in light of those report numbers.
14: That's a good question, Lacey. First of all, yeah, thanks for having me back. Yeah, the cattle and feed report neutral to slightly bearish, but it really didn't, at the end of the day today, it didn't have much of an effect on things. Kind of started out like I thought it was going to start lower, and then it went higher, and it did. But just can't seem to hold gains. I mean, the buyers are kind of in the, they're off the sidelines right now, and it seems like the sellers are in liquidation mode. We had a lot of length in this contract, these contracts here. The last few weeks here, this commitments traders reports, and I think that they're just taking that money off the table. And what we also did see today was, as you mentioned, the front months are lower than the deferred contracts, or in some cases were higher, but yet still the back months outpaced them. We did see that there was some commercial selling, and liquidation here as far as that goes too. So it kind of tells me that, everybody's kind of sitting here and getting ready, prepping up for the dog days of summer here right now, the way it feels here as far as the beef markets and things like that. So what I'm watching here now is kind of how we see how cash trade starts up the week. I did hear that there are some of the sales here in the north that were weaker so far this week. So we'll have to see if anything comes with that here as far as cash bids for, as we get the negotiated trade. But right now, the feeder cattle index, we've got a couple of months here before that has to meet with the index together. So we've got some time there. And the index was higher here, I'll give it to that. But like I said, we still got quite a bit of time here before they've got to converge here and come together here before the end of August. So a lot of moving parts here, a lot of summer left. And, we're still kind of sitting on the box beef market too. You know, what's going to be the, who's going to move first, the consumer or is the box beef going to move?
1: And when you talk about these sales happening this week and the dog days of summer, historically we don't see great big sales happen too often in the summer. But with the dry weather, with the poor pasture conditions, what do you foresee happening there? Do you think that maybe these sales will be higher than they historically have been because folks are going to have to take cattle off of the grass that doesn't exist and move them to town sooner?
14: Yeah, I think numbers are going to be higher moving to the sales earlier if we don't get some more rain out here in the plains here pretty quick, because I know there's already a lot of places that are in liquidation as far as cow liquidation, pair liquidation, yearlings are coming to town, things like that too. They're just simply ain't the grass. So there's going to be some more calves moving, I think. And I was talking to some order buyers this morning about that too. And they said, well, this is the time of year, there ain't no calves moving, but you got to take into consideration too. Like he said, it's dry and he says people are just going to be moving things because he said they ain't got no feed. So that's something that's very concerning here moving forward here for the next month or so, I would say.
1: And so looking down the line at these calves that are going to come into these feedlots a little sooner, how is that going to impact the beef supply and potentially the future cash trade down the road, do you think?
14: Yeah, the placements are definitely going to be higher, and we already knew that kind of coming into this cattle and feed report that the placements were going to be higher. But I think the placements, if this dry weather does stick around here, there's going to be higher placements here throughout the rest of the summer and even then some. They're already going to be higher than they were a year ago, but they could be a little bit more higher than anticipated due to the fact of this dry weather here.
1: And so is that going to hold pressure here on these feeder futures going forward, or what's it going to take to bring a little more positivity and confidence back into these futures after last week?
14: Well, that's a good question. Everybody's kind of sitting in this wait and buy it for me futures type mode. You know, everybody else wants to buy it, wants somebody else to buy it first and then see what happens. But I think, I think any positive economic news would help us out. But also here, the spreads are still historically in bullish territory. So, I mean, the commercials are still behind this market. So it was due for a technical correction, technical sell-off here as far as that goes and some liquidation there. So it wouldn't surprise me if these cattle do try to bounce here in the near future.
1: And when you talked about box beef earlier, whether box beef will uphold or whether it will be the consumer that breaks first, what are your opinions there? Do you think demand is going to hold throughout the summer and we'll see these box beef prices hold?
14: I sure hope it does, because, I mean, I was reading some things here this morning put out by some of the credit bureaus that people are, they're starting to get behind on their credit card payments and things like that. Summer's here and fuel prices high and stuff like that. And that's definitely a concern here because beef is still a luxury item. I've said it before and I'll say it again. Meat and beef are still luxury items here when it comes to the consumer.
1: What is that going to do for our cash trade? Do you think that the packers see that coming and it's going to influence our cash trade here in the near future? Is that something maybe we'll see a little further down the road?
14: Yeah, we did see a weaker cash trade last week, and I think that is kind of an early indication. So, I mean, that's, and like I said, the dog days of summer when we started this conversation, we are kind of prepping already. Memorial Day is behind us. And we're already looking to 4th of July procurement here, already. So we're not even to the 1st of June. We're already 4th of July procurement. So that's something there I'm looking at.
1: Okay. And a topic that I haven't really discussed before, but I kind of want to touch on, I've been hearing more about it, talk regarding the beef on dairy calf numbers and the inability of the market's ability to grasp those numbers really well, especially when these cattle on feed numbers come out. So what are your thoughts on that relatively new practice that's impacting the supply of feeder calves?
14: Well, it all goes in the same pile anyway. At the end of the day, it's in the box beef. So, I mean, there's not much really can say about it. I know there's people that harp on it and they say, well, you know, you're putting this big, the beef, you're putting an angle, you know, you're putting a regular cattle breed on a dairy and you're calling it beef. Well, potentially it is because it's going in the same box. So, I mean, there's really not much you can really say about it or do about it because it's going in the same box and that's what it is. I mean, if you don't like it, you know, take it up with your, you know, cattlemen's organizations or something because there's nothing really can be done about it. That's just how it is.
1: Thank you, Kyle. That again is livestock market analyst Kyle Bumstead. And coming up after the break, we'll continue our market discussion. We'll take a look at how grains closed for the

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0: Good afternoon and welcome back to the Channel Final Bell. I'm Lacey Shippey on the Rural Radio Network talking with Kyle Bumstead, livestock market analyst. But we're going to change our focus here now and talk about these grain markets a little bit. And looking back on today's trade, July corn closed down 5 3/4 at 457.5. July beans down 10.5 at 1186. July Chicago wheat down 10 3/4 at 635.5. July Casey wheat down 5 3/4 at 676.25. Product markets were mixed. July soybean meal down 330 at 328.60. And July bean oil was up 38 at 74.36. And Kyle, when we take a look at this market here today, it continues to just have this underlying factor of uncertainty with the war going on and the weather playing in there. Tell me a little bit about what you saw as the big drivers here in today's market.
6: Well, the crude oil and corn correlation really kind of worked hand in hand today with crude being down like it was and corn, you know, down like it was too. So we also saw rains move across the corn belt here over the weekend, and the crops getting planted in a timely manner. I mean, it's spring, and I mean, there's dry areas. I mean, as you well know, out in the western corn belt and the plains here, you know, we are dry and we need the rain, but right now it doesn't seem like it matters to the trade because the trade's kind of got this mindset where, yeah, we know it's bad, but we also know that it's going to improve. And we've also raised big crops here the last few years on very little moisture. So that's something that sticks in the back of my mind here moving forward is it doesn't take a lot of moisture to make a crop. It's just when you get the moisture, how much you get. So, I mean, that's kind of what we're looking at moving forward here. I know a lot of people are going to be talking about crop progress, and next week, the almighty rating start. Doesn't seem like the commercials are too concerned with the amount of supply out here. Right now, as we sit here, you know, coming out of Memorial Day weekend, looking at the 1st of June, everybody's kind of content with the size of crop we got coming on. They're content with the size of old crop ending stocks we've got sitting around here for both corn and beans.
0: Looking at the USDA expectations for the crop numbers and also the exports that we have going on, we'll specifically look at corn first. We've got really great exports for corn. And a lot of folks are thinking maybe they're a little too high. What is your take on the situation with the corn and the exports there, especially if China would come through and buy the corn that they say they're going to?
6: Well, if China comes through, I guess, then I'll believe it when China starts taking it. I mean, yeah, it's one thing to say they're going to do it, and then it's one thing to say they've got the purchases, but it seems like they can always back out of things at the last minute. So when it's on a boat and it's unloaded over there, then I'll believe it. And I hate to say that, but, you know, I'm very skeptical when it comes to anything dealing with China because they can back out of it just as easy as they say, yeah, we got the intent.

0: going to do that. So intent is one thing, but, you know, talk is cheap. It takes money to buy whiskey when it comes to these kinds of things. And that's what I'm looking at too. Do they actually take grain? Do they actually take corn? Do they actually take beans? You know, things like that. I'm more concerned and watching here our neighbors of the South, like Mexico. I mean, they're the number one importer of U.S. corn. So we got to keep them happy. And with all the cattle they got down there with the border being closed, I think their demand appetite has increased quite a bit there, because they're building slaughter facilities down there and they're feeding out cattle down there now too. So that's something we have to consider as well too, is where it's going, not necessarily China.
1: And since you brought up the border, I want to ask that question. Is there any updates on what that situation looks like, if we should anticipate an opening? And if they do open that border, will it make any difference since they have made do without having it open?
0: Yeah, I don't think it's going to matter much. It's going to be a headline thing, but I don't think in all essence it's going to matter too much, because, like I said, they're holding and harvesting their own cattle down there now too, and then shipping it up in the boxes or shipping it out. They found out they can make money doing it, so that's what they're doing with it.
1: And do you think that it's going to have a big impact on our cattle markets when they do start exporting their own beef? We heard last week that they want to double their exports. What's your opinion on that?
0: Well, they probably will double their exports, because we've been getting a lot of their cattle and doing it up here. So their exports probably will double. So, I mean, it's the same amount of beef going out in the world, but it's just it's just where it's coming from, whether it's coming from the USA or it's coming from Mexico. But yeah, it's the same amount of beef going out there in the pipeline, but what countries are coming from?
1: When we consider the exported beef there, when we think about South American beef exports, a lot of that we import is that lean beef that goes into our ground beef products, whereas we have, you know, the market on the choice and the prime cuts. What are we looking at coming out of Mexico, do you think?
0: Probably the same thing. I mean, they're not going to be exporting the highest quality stuff. So, I mean, yeah, it's going to be more for the grounds and the trims and things like that. So I'm not looking for them to be exporting, you know, prime ribeyes and high choice cuts and stuff like that. So that's kind of what I'm looking for.
1: And as we continue throughout this shortened trading week, what would you tell folks would be the key things to keep their eye on here as we go throughout the week?
0: Yep, I say we got to watch the weekly close here. We did see some bearish formations here the last couple of weeks here in the grain, so we need to kind of keep an eye on that. Also, we need to keep an eye on the next headline coming out of the White House and Washington. We never know what that's going to be and how that's going to affect our market. So one day we're you know, everything's peace and love and joy with Iran, and the next day that we're going back to war with them and we're dropping bombs. So, you know, head on a swivel, folks. But if it makes sense to have a floor underneath it, have a floor underneath it, because, you know, the government and the government doesn't care about your cost of production, and that's what we've got to be at. We got to be looking out for ourselves here.
1: Well, thank you, Kyle. That again is livestock market analyst Kyle Bumstead here on the Channel Final Bell, brought to you by Channel Seed and your local Channel Seed Pro. Do remember, the trading of futures and options does involve a risk of loss and may not be suitable for all investors. I'm Lacey Shippey for today's Channel Final Bell here on the Rural Radio Network.
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6: I'm Stuart Varney, and this is the Fox Business Report.
7: Major averages are mixed in afternoon trading on AI optimism and as oil prices fall on Iran peace hopes. Among the 11 S&P 500 sectors, tech is the best performer as chip and memory stocks rally, led by Micron Technology. Its stock is surging over 16% and trading above $1 trillion market capitalization for the first time, and on track to surpass Walmart as the 11th largest U.S. company. Energy and consumer staples are falling, and consumer confidence declined slightly this month as gas prices stayed high and inflation remained elevated. The Conference Board Consumer Confidence Index slipping in May, the first decline after 3 months of gains. And shares of BP are sliding 4% following news that its board has removed Chairman Albert Manifold due to unacceptable governance oversight and conduct issues. That's your Fox Business Report. I'm Hillary Barsky, invested in you.
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12: Fox News, I'm Tom Graham. Iran denouncing the most recent U.S. strikes as a sign of bad faith today as negotiations toward a peace deal continue. Several nations in the region are pushing for a permanent ceasefire.
13: Leaders here in the Gulf are still hopeful and trying to actively work to get that U.S.-Iran peace deal across the line. We know a delegation from Tehran recently traveled to Qatar to continue diplomatic efforts there, but complicating this entire picture, those recent strikes carried out overnight by the U.S. military in southern Iran.
12: Fox's Jeff Paul. Several airports ramping up efforts to keep the Ebola virus from spreading to the U.S. after an outbreak in Central Africa.
14: Already three airports, Atlanta, Washington, Houston, they will be screening passengers for anyone who comes out of Congo or some neighboring countries.
12: Fox's Steve Harrigan at Hartsfield-Jackson Airport in Atlanta. 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
15: 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Paul Perkins in the KRVN Weather Center. A lot of our temperatures right now in the mid to upper 80s, as warm as some low 90s as you go to the Valentine area. Also 89 currently in Ainsworth. They were originally at 90 in the last hour. Otherwise, some temperatures a little bit cooler, where there's been a little bit of more cloud cover and some rain and thunderstorm activity on a very spotty basis over southwest Kansas, and temperatures right now in the upper 70s to the low 80s. Central Nebraska forecast breezy through this evening. Clear skies tonight, are lows in the mid to upper 50s, and southeast winds diminishing to around 10 after midnight. Skies becoming partly cloudy for tomorrow, a high in the upper 80s, a southeast wind for tomorrow at 15 to 25. Partly cloudy skies tomorrow night, lows in the mid to upper 50s. Slight chance of a thunderstorm in central Nebraska Thursday through Thursday night. Improving slightly, 40% for Friday through Friday night, 60% chance Saturday through Saturday night. Then those chances dropping off steadily for Sunday into next Tuesday. Highs for Thursday through next Tuesday in central Nebraska in the low to mid 80s. Those breezy conditions continue through this evening with southeast winds gusting up to 30. Tomorrow, most of us see a return to highs in the mid to upper 80s. Cloud cover keeping the far areas of southwest Nebraska and northwest Kansas locked into the upper 70s to around 80. As low pressure sets up across the western U.S., slowly tracks to the southeast, we'll see occasional chances of rain and thunderstorms return for tomorrow through early next week. Those chances trending lower, though, for central and eastern Nebraska due to a blocking pattern thanks to a high-pressure ridge that extends from the Dakotas into the southeast U.S. from west central Nebraska to northwest to north central Kansas. Higher thunderstorm chances with possibly some locally heavy rains. Those thunderstorms, though, also could be hit and miss for tomorrow through early next week due to the uncertainty of where they do develop and how far do they track to the east. We'll see highs for Thursday through next Tuesday cool just slightly into the upper 70s to the mid 80s. In Nebraska, remaining breezy through this evening, a low tonight at 55 to 60. Sunshine and partly cloudy for tomorrow. Highs in the low 80s for the far southwest. Elsewhere, we're at 85 to 90. A chance of thunderstorms in the west, central, and southwest tomorrow afternoon through tomorrow night. Partly to mostly cloudy on Thursday. The chance of thunderstorms in all but the panhandle and east. Highs of 80 to 85. Northwest and north central Kansas, breezy through this evening. Lows tonight in the mid to upper 50s. Partly to mostly cloudy tomorrow through Thursday. Tomorrow afternoon, a likely chance of thunderstorms in the northwest. Slight chance north central. Highs from 78 in the northwest to 88 in the north central. Tomorrow night, a 50% chance of thunderstorms in the northwest, staying at a slight chance for the north central. Thursday, the thunderstorm chances at 60% from the northwest, mostly in the afternoon, 40% chance in the north central. Highs ranging 78 in northwest Kansas to 85 in the north central. Northeast Colorado, windy through this evening, gusts to 40 to 45. Lows tonight in the low to mid 50s. Clouds tomorrow through Thursday, a 40% chance of thunderstorms tomorrow through tomorrow evening. Windy tomorrow, highs in the 70s. A slight chance of thunderstorms after midnight tomorrow night into Thursday, and highs on Thursday, 75 to 82. Here at KRVN, a south wind gusting up to 30, humidity at 31% with our dew point at 51. 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Current temperature of 85. 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
18: Shane Kotzer coming to you from the Bassett Livestock Auction in Bassett, Nebraska. This Wednesday, May the 27th, 3,500 feeder cattle here due to dry conditions. 9 a.m. on the way up, 12 o'clock noon being the feeders in the yearlings, over 1,500 of them, 500 of them black heifers. Going to weigh 7 1/4 to 8 1/2 D&T cattle, 270 of them black steers, 9 to 1,000 Telly Manchester, 175 IX Ranch weighing 7 to 8. 150 of them black steers, 7 1/2 to 8 1/2 Larry and Steve Nelson, 100 of them going to be black and char cross steers, 8 to 8 1/2 Kenner Incorporated in the fall kids, 310 of them black steers and heifers, 5 to 7 Stewart Herford Ranch, 380 of them come from Jake and Jacob Maurer, 270 Berenson Ranch, 200 of them Keith Cosgrove, 180 of them Jason and Shanna Orton, 175 black steers, 5 to 7 Kotzer Ranch, 120 of them come from Tim Brooke Larson, plus many more. You can check out our complete listing at BassettLivestock.com. You can also view and bid live on Cattle USA and DV Auction. That is all this Wednesday at the Bassett Livestock Auction. 3,500 sell, 9 a.m. on the way up, 12 noon on the feeders.
19: 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You're down 5.
20: 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In the pair division, Andy Company, 225 Angus and Black White Face, short, solid, and short-term cows with calves at side. They'll be tagged to match. Brule Canyon Ranch, 70 head of Angus and Black White Face, short, solid, and short-term cows with calves at side. Jim and Pete Olson, 26 head of Angus cows with calves at side. They'll be short-term cows. Lund Livestock, Mick Lund, 25 head of Angus and black white face cows. With February and March born calves at side, they'll be solid mouth to short term cows. Rayanne Ranch 40 head of Hereford and red Angus cows with calves at side, 6 to 8 year old cows. Calves will be 30 to 40 days old. University of Nebraska Gudmundsen 34 head of red Angus cows with calves at side. They'll be 4 year old to 8 year old cows. In the stock cow division, the Rex Ranch 120 black and red 3 to 8 year old cows, bred to black and red semi Angus bulls, calving now for 45 days. The Hanson Ranch, Stephen Nick, 70 head of Angus and semi-Angus stock cows. They'll be 3 year old to solid mouth, bred to Angus and semi-Angus bulls, due September 9th for 60 days. Mark and Philip Rossi, 40 head of Angus and black white face. First calf heifers to short term cows, bred to Angus bulls, calving now for 30 days. University of Nebraska Gudmundsen, 30 head of red Angus first calf heifers to short term cows, bred to red Angus bulls, calving now through the end of June. All this and many more valued consignments this Wednesday, May 27th at Ogallala Livestock. 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
19: I get 23, 40 out of your down pile.
0: 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Cottonwood and Pine 113 at 600. Thacker with 120 at 7 weights. Antelope Creek 446 to 8. Simmons 275, 7 to 8. Walters with 125 at 9. Heifer listings, 75 at 750 Wellnitz. Scott Diven 80 head at 700. JF 80 at 600. Butch Diven 40 at 700. And Willard with 94 head of reds. Heath with 14 breeding heifers at 9. Plus many more. Fall weights for Thursday, Hines, 90 head of Angus steers, 700. Welker, 75 head of Angus. Hicks, 97 head of Angus. Dee Lindsay, 60 head of Angus. Klein with 50 head of Angus. All six weights. Drinkwalter, 78 head of mostly steers. McLeod, 22 reds. And Bryant with 55 blacks. Thursday, 2,800 feeders at 12 noon, Valentine Livestock.
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0: Alabama here on 888-KRVN, and you'd be walking in high cotton if you're one of the winners of our three big prizes they were giving away this summer. That includes a Chevy Silverado, also a Yamaha Kodiaq, and a Broil King grill. 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
1: Well, I left Kentucky back in 49 and went to Detroit working on assembly line.

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Then I got me a transmission and all the chrome. The little things I could get in my big lunchbox.

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The back end looked kind of funny too, but we put it together, and when we got through, well, that's when we noticed that we only had one tail fin. About that time, my wife walked out, and I could see in her eyes that she had her doubts. But she opened the door and said, "Honey, take me for a spin." 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I could hear everybody laughing for blocks around.

This is a Cottonmouth, a negatory on the cost of this machine there, Red Rider. You might say I went right up to the factory and picked it up. It's cheaper that way.

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1: Yes, it was quite the vehicle, one piece at a time. Here is Johnny Cash here on 880 KRVN. Husker softball team playing in the Women's College World Series. 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

0: Brooks and Dunn, 880 KRVN. 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
2: Deputies with the Furnace County Sheriff's Office responded to a report of an intoxicated and distressed man at the Cambridge RV Park on May 24th, just after 7:30 p.m. Authorities identified the man as 39-year-old Benjamin James Newman of Kokomo, Mississippi. Investigators say Newman attempted to flee the scene in a pickup, but a deputy was able to intervene and remove him from the vehicle. The unoccupied truck was then rolled away, damaging an electrical hookup at the RV park. Cambridge EMS responded to provide medical care, but officials say Newman became combative during transport and struck an EMT. He was taken to Tri-Valley Health Systems for evaluation, where alcohol and marijuana were detected in his system. Newman was later booked into the Furnace County Jail with bond set at $150,000. He faces charges including aggravated DUI, criminal mischief, and third-degree assault on medical personnel. Authorities remind the public that all suspects are presumed innocent unless proven guilty. Oil prices have been volatile as the U.S. and Iran continue to hold peace talks. Oil industry analyst Trilby Lundberg of the Lundberg Survey says gas prices will likely continue to go up.
6: We have low stocks, we have spring demand, and retailers are still reeling from the price hikes they received a couple weeks back. They have not yet passed it through.
2: Fuel prices have risen since Iran has blocked traffic from passing through the Strait of Hormuz, but officials say a deal to reopen the waterway is close. And Governor Jim Pillen has proclaimed May 29th of 2026 as National 529 Day in Nebraska. This proclamation recognizes the importance of planning ahead for future education opportunities and encouraging families to explore the benefits of investing early. This year's National 529 Day celebration comes during NEST 529's 25th anniversary year. Reporting for KRVN News, I'm John Willis.
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7: During this beef month, all Nebraskans can celebrate being number one. The Cornhusker State ranks first nationally in live animal and meat exports, totaling more than $1.3 billion. Nebraska also tops the U.S. in commercial cattle slaughtered at 7.67 million head. Join these businesses in thanking Nebraska's cattlemen.
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9: A deadly chemical explosion in Washington State. I'm Lisa Brady, Fox News. It happened at a pulp and paper mill near the Oregon border. A chemical tank imploding earlier today. Nippon Dynawave Packaging now says there are fatalities, but it's not clear how many. At least 10 people injured and other workers still missing.
10: Officials have identified no immediate threat to the surrounding community, and we're still asking the public to avoid the area while we're still in the recovery phase.
9: Longview Fire Battalion Chief Mike Gorsuch describing it as a mass casualty scene with first responders decontaminating the patients who were taken to hospitals. Setbacks in two states' Republican-led efforts to use new congressional maps this fall. In South Carolina, the state Senate voting down redistricting in part because early voting is already underway for June primaries. And in Alabama, a panel of three federal judges rejects using a different map so close to elections, the state attorney general appealing to the U.S. Supreme Court. The Trump administration wants all federal workers to sign non-disclosure agreements. A proposed rule from the Office of Personnel Management would prohibit the sharing of any non-public, confidential, or proprietary information.
11: A draft of the regulation points to recent unauthorized disclosures of planned immigration enforcement actions and a leak about the secret military raid in Venezuela. The non-disclosure agreement, the OPM says, is intended to promote consistency across government and protect confidential information. Federal law does limit the use of NDAs in government to protect whistleblowers.
9: Fox's Jared Halpern at the White House. OPM seeking public comment on the proposed NDA rule. One union leader calls the proposal an effort to silence federal employees. A mixed finish on Wall Street. The Dow down 118 at the bell, but new highs for the S&P and the NASDAQ. The NASDAQ up more than 300. 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
12: 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Literally. That means I don't carry hand lotion. And when it comes to serious heartburn, I don't mess around with anything but Rolaids Max Strength. Its dual active formula has 1,500 milligrams of calcium carbonate and magnesium hydroxide that relieves heartburn fast. And the best part? The roll fits right here in my pocket. 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
9: The mother of a missing girl is found dead in Los Angeles.
16: The California Highway Patrol says an Amber Alert activated Monday for an abducted 4-year-old child. Now includes a death investigation as the body of the girl's mother has been found in L.A.'s West Adams neighborhood. We're told the girl's father, 40-year-old Ruben Fragoso, is the suspect in both the kidnapping and homicide with a bolo out on a white 2019 Land Rover Discovery with California plates 9DAW715. Anyone who sees this vehicle is urged to call 911.
9: Fox's Jeff Benasso. Two Utah children remain missing along with their father, Dane Stephen Richmond, who failed to drop them off for a custody exchange Saturday and is now charged with custodial interference. Court documents describing the father's financial situation as dire, also showing he quit his job earlier this month and was selling possessions. Investigators say there's information suggesting he may have crossed the San Diego border into Mexico last week. The man accused of killing a millionaire is found incompetent to stand trial.
17: Marquise James is accused of killing 87-year-old Robert Fuller Jr. at an assisted living facility in Potomac. A Montgomery County, Maryland circuit judge ruled James is a public danger and ordered him held in a psychiatric hospital. He'll be evaluated again in November. Prosecutors say James planned to kill Fuller, a millionaire from Maine who practiced law and gave his wealth to organizations in and around Augusta, the state capital. A separate civil lawsuit filed by Fuller's partner against the assisted living facility claims James was not qualified to work at the same place where his mother was the hiring manager. Gernal Scott, Fox News.
9: Recapping stocks, the Dow retreats from its record, but the S&P up 45 points to a new record close, 75.19. The NASDAQ also with a new record, up 312. Elisa Brady, Fox News.
18: Hi, this is Gordon Deal. Wednesday on This Morning, America's First News. The Supreme Court will resume issuing rulings this week, deciding cases involving things like presidential power and transgender athletes. Also, the people lining up to get a piece of the nearly $1.8 billion anti-weaponization fund created by the White House, and how politics has invaded the jury room in criminal cases. Wednesday on This Morning, America's First News.
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0: 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Continuing to see a breezy and summer-like day. Right now, our temperature is in the mid to upper 80s, but it's not too humid. Most of our dew points right now in the upper 40s to the low 50s, even lower as you go into the Nebraska Panhandle. Currently as warm as 92 right now in the Valentine area. Central Nebraska forecast, staying breezy through this evening. Otherwise, clear skies tonight. Our lows in the mid to upper 50s. Southeast winds diminishing to around 10 after midnight. Skies becoming partly cloudy tomorrow. A high back into the upper 80s. The southeast wind at 15 to 25. Partly cloudy tomorrow night. Again, our lows in the mid to upper 50s. A slight chance of thunderstorms Thursday through Thursday night. 40% for Friday through Friday night. Getting bigger for Saturday through Saturday night at 60%. Decreasing chances then for Sunday through next Tuesday. Highs for Thursday through next Tuesday in central Nebraska in the low to mid 80s. Those breezy conditions sticking around through this evening with southeast winds gusting up to 30. Most locations tomorrow again seeing a return to highs in the mid to upper 80s. Clouds keeping the far areas of southwest Nebraska and northwest Kansas with highs in the mid 70s to the low 80s. As low pressure sets up across the western U.S., we'll see that slowly track to the southeast. Occasional chances of rain and thunderstorms returning for tomorrow all the way through early next week. Chances, though, are lower for central and eastern Nebraska due to a blocking pattern of a high-pressure ridge that extends from the Dakotas into the southeast part of the U.S. Otherwise, from west central Nebraska to northern Kansas, those rain chances are higher. Possibly some locally heavy rains, but thunderstorms can also be hit and miss for tomorrow through early next week due to the uncertainty on where those storms develop and just how far they track to the east. Highs for Thursday through early next week in the upper 70s to the mid 80s. In Nebraska, there's a low tonight of 55 to 60. Sunshine and partly cloudy for tomorrow. Highs in the low 80s for the far southwest. Otherwise at 85 to 90. The chance of thunderstorms in the west, central, and southwest tomorrow afternoon through tomorrow night. Thursday, partly to mostly cloudy. Chance of a thunderstorm at all but the Panhandle and east. Highs of 80 to 85. Northwest and north central Kansas. Lows tonight in the mid to upper 50s, partly to mostly cloudy for tomorrow through Thursday. Thunderstorms likely in the northwest tomorrow. Slight chance north central. Highs ranging from 78 in the northwest to 88 north central. 50% chance of a thunderstorm in the northwest tomorrow night. Slight chance in the north central. 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
21: Good afternoon. I'm Steve White with Livestock News. Asia and Latin America take center stage as the U.S. Meat Export Federation wraps up its spring conference with a focus on expanding demand for U.S. red meat. In Japan, that includes marketing American beef short plate as a barbecue cut, while 7-Eleven stores in Taiwan expand U.S. beef, and in South Korea promoting chuck eye roll, top blade, and chuck flap tail. In Latin America, USMBF is targeting health-conscious consumers about the nutritional benefits of red meat. American pork continues to expand in Colombia, where USMBF has promotions linked to the upcoming World Cup to reach consumers. They also discuss the reduced size of the cattle herd, pointing out tight cattle supply has fueled misconceptions about trade. Experts say by exporting the cuts we don't like to eat as much, trade allows us to focus U.S. demand on the cuts we really want. In the arena of trade, the beef sector both an importer and an exporter, as we hear from Dr. Brad Lubin at the University of Nebraska-Lincoln.
1: with the animals we produce and the muscle cuts and higher value animals that we're sending or that we're processing. We have a shortage of beef trim to produce the mainstay hamburger blend. Getting that from elsewhere adds value to the remainder of the carcass here as well. So that's more of a complementary import. It's a complementary good, not a substitute. It looks like imports. And so when we look at statistics, yes, it looks like we import more animals. We certainly do. We import more pounds of beef. We do. Traditionally, we export more dollar value of beef than we import.
21: Those comments from Dr. Brad Lubin at the Center for Egg Profitability at the University of Nebraska-Lincoln.
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24: Good afternoon. Corn down 5.5-6 cents. Beans down 6-7 cents. Chicago wheat down 10. KC down 5. Grains should be on lows toward the end of this week and then start to move up into first part of July. Cycle-wise, it's kind of coming out perfect for me. Remaining friendly for the corn market later on. We got to get that low put in this week. Toward the end of the week, we'll look at getting long a little heavier on both the wheat and the corn. Cattle market, not doing much today at up 30 cents or so, but it did have a pretty sharp rally, but not holding it. Staying with our puts on this one. Some are short futures, staying with those. Hog market, that's just a bottomless pit. Not of that one for right now. Some point here, once we get into June, look at getting long on that market. This is Jack at York Commodities. If you have any questions, give me a call. 402-363-1705. Have a great afternoon.
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0: 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Coming up, your Kansas City Market Report, that's right after our first check of the Crop Progress Report.
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21: It is time again for our weekly USDA Crop Progress Report. I'm Steve White on KRVN. Planting across the region, well, that is largely wrapping up while attention continues to turn toward crop emergence and pasture conditions amid that lingering dryness. So let's take a look at Nebraska. Corn planting nearly complete, 92% officially, just slightly ahead of the five-year average. Corn emergence stands at 61%, a bit behind normal, reflecting some uneven starts. Soybean planting also very much near the finish line at 91%, ahead of average, with 58% of the beans emerged, slightly ahead of normal. Sorghum planting at 27%, right in line with the seasonal pace. Despite some good planting progress, moisture is definitely the issue. Nebraska pasture and range conditions continuing to struggle, 80% rating poor to very poor. In Kansas, corn planting reached 77% complete, just behind the average, with 57% emerged. Soybean planting moved to 66% ahead of normal, while sorghum planting is at 17% in Kansas, matching the five-year average. Planting is largely done. Now the focus shifting certainly to rainfall, establishing that crop, and pasture recovery across the Great Plains. That's a quick check of crop progress. Join us in the 4 o'clock hour for a more in-depth look. I'm Steve White on KRVN.
0: Thank you much, Steve. 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
4: Here is your Kansas hay market report for the week ending May 23rd. Demand remained strong this past week as much of the state continues to experience drought conditions. Scattered storms brought limited relief to some areas, however, hay demand remains elevated. Tight inventories combined with strong demand have pushed prices substantially higher. According to the U.S. Drought Monitor, for the week of May 21st, in the High Plains region, temperatures were above normal across much of the region, with average temperature readings ranging from low 40s along the Canadian border and in the mountains to the mid-70s across southern Kansas. Highly anomalous early season warmth gripped the southern half of the region. The core of this heat anomaly was centered over Kansas and Colorado, where weekly temperatures soared 6 to 12 degrees Fahrenheit above historical averages, with localized spots in southern Kansas peaking more than 12 degrees above normal. Extreme drought expanded in southwestern Kansas and southern Colorado. In powerful contrast, intense convective activity generated a sharp corridor of heavy rainfall across eastern portions of Kansas and Nebraska. Totals in this localized zone rapidly climbed between 2.5 to 5.5 inches, with departures ranging between 1.5 to over 4.5 inches above normal, resulting in improvements to moderate to exceptional drought in Nebraska and moderate to extreme drought in Kansas. In Kansas, a categorical percent area of abnormally dry conditions increased to 13%, moderate drought decreased to 19%, severe drought decreased to 24%, extreme drought increased to 13%. There was no exceptional drought recorded, and 31% of the state has no drought. Prices below reflect the average price. There could be prices higher and lower than those published. Southwest Kansas, demand moderate to good, trade moderate. 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Wheat straw, large square, $75 to $85. The week of 517 to 523, 8,704 ton of grinding alfalfa, alfalfa, 475 ton of dairy alfalfa, 996 ton of grass hay was reported bought or sold. Southeast Kansas, demand moderate to good, trade slow to moderate, grinding alfalfa and prairie hay all steady. Dairy alfalfa, 5 cents per point RFE higher, small square brome, $10 higher, alfalfa dairy, 95 cents to $1.05 per point RFE, good stock or dry cow, 150 to 160, fair to good grinding alfalfa, large square 3x4, 120 to 130, grass hay, blue stem, large round, 95 to 105, large square 3x4, 100 to 115, small square, 175 to 185, brome, large square 3x4, 140 to 150, small square, 230 to 250, wheat straw, round and square, 80 to 90. The week of 517 to 523, 1,735 ton of grass hay, 96 ton of grinding alfalfa, and 75 ton of dairy alfalfa was reported bought or sold. Northwest Kansas, demand moderate to good, trade activity slow to moderate, dairy alfalfa, $1 to $1.05 per point RFE, horse hay, medium square 3x3, 175 to 185, small square, 195 to 205, fair to good grinding alfalfa, large round and large square 3x4, 100 to 115 delivered. North Central and Northeast Kansas, demand moderate, trade activity moderate, grass hay all steady, new crop dairy alfalfa, 5 cents per point RFE higher, grinding alfalfa, $10 higher. Alfalfa dairy, $1.05 to $1.20 per point RFE, horse hay, small square, $13 per bale, medium square 3x3, 220 to 230, fair to good grinding alfalfa, large round and large square 3x4, 90 to 105 delivered. Alfalfa ground and delivered, 130 to 140, grass hay, blue stem, large round and large square 3x4, 90 to 100, small square, $9 per bale, brome, small square, $9 per bale, wheat straw, large round and large square, 70 to 80. The week of 517 to 523, 530 ton of grinding alfalfa, 396 ton of dairy alfalfa, and 713 ton of grass hay was reported bought or sold. Wrapping up your Kansas Hay Market Report, this is Tessa Beeman with the Kansas Department of Agriculture, Manhattan, Kansas, bailing out. Till next time.
5: Hello there. I'm Doug Johnson, the old bearded Scandinavian, and I worked for the Rural Voice from 1973 till I moved to Alaska in 1990. I started in sales and then worked many years as the evening announcer. Happy 75th anniversary, KRVN.
6: 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I'm Roger McOwen. This October marks the first major payout under the One Big Beautiful Bill Act for the 2025 crop year. The USDA's recently released May WASDE report has directly altered the trajectory for this fall's anticipated ARC and PLC safety net payouts, and it will require critical tax management for producers. I'll be back in a moment to discuss.
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6: Given the latest market year average price projections, the legislative enhancements packed into the OBA are behaving exactly as intended. But the impacts differ significantly by crop. For corn, the 25-26 marketing year average farm price stays depressed, which leaves the OBA's elevated statutory reference price firmly in play. But strong domestic crushing demand driven by the biofuel sector prompted the USDA to bump the 25-26 soybean price up a dime to $10.30 per bushel. While good for cash sales, higher market year average prices erode the depth of ARC and PLC losses, and soybean payouts this autumn will be tighter than initially projected. Also, a projected 25% drop in winter wheat production due to freeze and persistent drought has spiked new crop wheat projections, signaling that the market, rather than the government safety net, will be the driver for the 2026 crop year. These shifting autumn dynamics impact farming decisions and also carry significant tax management implications. Make sure you get good tax advice. This has been the Agricultural Law and Tax Report. I'm Roger McOwen.
0: What were some of the latest trends in the latest cattle on feed report? Rod Bean with more.
8: We have more animals coming into the feedlots, fewer of them leaving. And so that is how we end up with the higher inventory on May 1 versus a year ago.
10: USDA livestock economist Michael McConnell summing up this month's USDA cattle on feed report. Total inventory was up 2% year over year, fueled in part by a 6% increase in April of cattle placed in feedlots from 1 year ago. However, marketings of fed cattle decreased 10% from the previous year.
8: That continues the pattern that we've seen through much of the year, where we've seen slower rate of marketings out of feedlots, as well as slower steer and heifer slaughter. But much of that is likely due to the fact that although beef prices have been increasing and seasonally have been higher than a year ago, the price for fed cattle right now has also been increasing, but at a higher rate. Margins for packers are not as strong now.
10: Due to extreme dry conditions. I'm Rod Bain reporting for the U.S. Department of Agriculture in Washington, D.C.
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13: Stocks ending mixed, but the NASDAQ and S&P 500 notch new record closes as investors monitor the situation in the Middle East, while AI optimism is fueling a rally in chip and memory stocks. Falling oil prices also lifted market sentiment, with West Texas Intermediate crude at a five-week low and at around $94 a barrel. Tech stocks were the best performers among the 11 S&P 500 sectors, while energy and consumer staples lagged. And shares of Micron Technology rose over 20% and rising above $1 trillion in market capitalization for the first time. The Dow winners Caterpillar, Honeywell, and Sherwin-Williams. The Dow decliners United Health Group, Chevron, and Goldman Sachs. The Dow falling 118 points, the NASDAQ up 312, S&P 500 up 46. That's your Fox Business Report. I'm Hillary Barsky, invested in you.
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19: For KRVN News, I'm Alex Hamaki. The Lexington Volunteer Fire Department yesterday responded to a call at a residence in the 900 block of West 12th Street shortly before 4 p.m. Fire Chief Bob Berry says the initial report was that a shed and fence were on fire.
3: Our first fireman on scene said the shed was fully involved, spreading to the neighbor's fence, which was a vinyl fence, and the fence around the home that had the shed, which was a wood fence, and was starting to spread through the back alley, down the right-of-way, in the dry grass and leaves behind the house.
19: Berry says the fire started when a power line to the house had been rubbing a ponderosa tree, throwing some sparks. The fire burned clear to the top of the tree. The home was not occupied at the time, and there were no injuries. Deputies of the Furnace County Sheriff's Office responded to a report of an intoxicated and distressed man at the Cambridge RV Park on Sunday just before 7:30 p.m. Authorities identified the man as 39-year-old Benjamin James Newman of Kokomo, Mississippi. Investigators say Newman attempted to flee the scene in a pickup, but a deputy was able to intervene and remove him from the vehicle. The unoccupied truck then rolled away, damaging an electrical hookup at the RV park. Cambridge EMS responded to provide medical care, but officials say Newman became combative during transport and struck an EMT. He was taken to Tri-Valley Health Systems for evaluation. Alcohol and marijuana were detected in his system. Newman was later booked into the Furnace County Jail. Bond is set at $150,000. He faces charges including aggravated DUI, criminal mischief, and third-degree assault on medical personnel. Oil prices have been volatile as the U.S. and Iran continue to hold peace talks. Oil industry analyst Trilby Lundberg of the Lundberg Survey says gas prices have gone up again in the past 2 weeks.
20: The price of regular grade is now $4.59, and we have had a $1.57 per gallon hike in the price since just before the Iran war started.
19: Fuel prices have risen since Iran blocked traffic from passing through the Strait of Hormuz. However, officials say a deal to reopen the waterway is close. Omaha ranks 24th, Lincoln 25th, respectively, in research by WalletHub among the best and worst U.S. communities to raise a family. The website compared more than 180 U.S. cities based on 45 key metrics that consider essential family dynamics, such as the cost of housing, the quality of local school and health care systems, and opportunities for fun and recreation. The top five cities in order were Fremont, California, Overland Park, Kansas, Irvine, California, Plano, Texas, and Columbia, Maryland. The worst cities were Detroit, Memphis, and Cleveland. Finally, in news today, next month, livestock producers will have the chance to see virtual fencing systems up close thanks to a bus tour sponsored in part by the University of Nebraska and Iowa State University. The bus trip takes producers to farms in Missouri and Iowa who use virtual fencing on their ranches before a day of panel discussions at the Eastern Nebraska Research Extension and Education Center in Meade. Virtual fencing uses GPS, cell towers, and collars to guide livestock to specific grazing areas, and multiple behavioral efforts are used to guide animals to those specific grazing areas before the collar gives an electric pulse, like an electric trip fence. Virtual fencing companies exist in Australia, Europe, New Zealand, the UK, and the United States. Merck Animal Health's Vence product boasts over 250 ranches in the United States using their virtual fencing system. The registration deadline for the tour is June 9th. 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
0: Fox News, I'm John Saucier. New Jersey Governor Mikey Sherrill speaking to reporters about demonstrations taking place outside an ICE detention facility in Newark this week. The governor encouraging protesters to remain peaceful.
22: I would encourage everyone to, as they are gathering at Delaney Hall, to do so peacefully, and we've seen that largely happening.
0: ICE agents reportedly pepper sprayed protesters and U.S. Senator Andy Kim during an encounter. DHS out with a statement. They say demonstrators tried to obstruct law enforcement vehicles as they were leaving the facility. NASA Administrator Jared Isaacman talking about upcoming plans for moon bases and progress towards achieving a long-term presence on the moon. Isaacman says his team's gearing up for the launch of Artemis 3.
23: We are working alongside our lunar lander providers, preparing for Artemis 3 crew announcement and getting ready to begin stacking Artemis 3 this summer with a target launch in mid-2027.
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0: 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Summer-like, breezy across the area. Temperatures right now, generally in the mid to upper 80s. Quite a few of us, though, in the upper 80s, as warm as 89 right now over northern Kansas in the Smith Center area. Also up to 92 in Nebraska currently in Valentine, also right behind them, 89 in the Ainsworth area. Central Nebraska forecast, we stay breezy through this evening. Otherwise, clear skies tonight. Our lows in the mid to upper 50s. Southeast winds tonight diminishing to around 10 after midnight. Skies becoming partly cloudy tomorrow. Another summer-like day with highs in the upper 80s. The southeast wind 15 to 25. Tomorrow night, partly cloudy skies. Those lows back in the mid to upper 50s. For Thursday through Thursday night, a slight chance of a thunderstorm in central Nebraska. That goes up to a 40% chance Friday through Friday night, 60% chance Saturday through Saturday night. Then those chances slowly diminish for Sunday on into next Tuesday. Highs for Thursday through next Tuesday in central Nebraska in the low to mid 80s. We see those breezy conditions stick around through this evening with southeast winds gusting up to 30. Most of us for tomorrow see a return to highs in the mid to upper 80s. Clouds keeping the far areas of southwest Nebraska and northwest Kansas with highs right around 80. As low pressure sets up across the western U.S. and slowly tracks to the southeast, we'll see multiple rounds of rain and non-severe thunderstorms tomorrow through next Tuesday. The chances are lower for central and eastern Nebraska due to a blocking ridge of high pressure that extends from the Dakotas to the southeast U.S. Otherwise, from west central Nebraska to northwest and north central Kansas, thunderstorm chances are higher, possibly some locally heavy rains. Thunderstorms could also be very hit and miss due to the uncertainty on where the storms develop and just how far they track to the east. Our highs for Thursday through next Tuesday, cooling just a little bit into the upper 70s to the mid 80s. At KRVN, southeast wind right now gusting up to 28, humidity at 33% with the dew point at 53. Currently at KRVN, we have a sunny sky, and our current temperature is sitting at 85.
5: 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No nonsense, just common sense and chart-topping corn hybrids coming to farm gates all over the Central Corn Belt. 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
25: Cattle and feed report neutral was slightly bearish, but it really didn't, at the end of the day today, it didn't have much of an effect on things. Kind of started out like I thought it was going to start lower, and then it went higher, and it did, but just can't seem to hold gains. I mean, the buyers are kind of they're off the sidelines right now, and it seems like the sellers are in liquidation mode. We had a lot of length in this contract, these contracts here. the last few weeks here, this commitments traders reports, and I think that they're just taking that money off the table. And what we also did see today was, as you mentioned, the front months were lower than the deferred contracts, or in some cases were higher, but yet still the back months outpaced them. We did see that there was some commercial sell and some commercial selling and liquidation here as far as that goes, too.
21: That again was Kyle Bumstead, livestock market analyst, our guest on today's Channel Final Bell here on the Rural Radio Network.
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Sandler Treatment and Earl Thomas Conley here on 880 KRVN. The Sand Hills Cattle Association Scholarship Gala coming up this Friday evening at the One Box Convention Center in Broken Bow. Great night of activities. Cocktail hour starts at 4:30. The steak supper at 6 o'clock. Also a scholarship auction, guest speaker, and music to follow. Some great music. Corbett Wall and BJ Jameson. Information on how to get tickets for that Scholarship Gala in Broken Bow Friday evening when you go to the events tab and community calendar, krvn.com.

0: 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Just a minute away, gonna see if we can find two winners in a row of Monogram Money.
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0: I had a winner, a big winner on Thursday afternoon, but Scott Foster has been lucky in the morning, both Friday morning and this morning. He had winners on Monogram Money. The latest winner, $26.40, going out to Nathan Patrick Dickey of Duet. So congratulations to Nathan of Duet, winning $26.40 with his initials MPD on Monogram Money. First initial that we spin up this afternoon on Monogram Money is going to start off with an S, as in Susan or Steve. S, that first initial for $8.80, the reset amount on Monogram Money. Second initial is going to be a D, as in David or Diane. SD, as the first two initials for Monogram Money. S is in Susan, D is in David. And that last initial is going to be an A, as in Anderson. SDA. Monogram Money this time around, sponsored by the Housing Authority of Lexington and Blue Chip Perfords of Lexington. If S as in Sam, D as in Diane, and A as in Anderson are your three initials in that order, you now have 2 minutes to call me. Be the first on the line, 844-880-0880. That's 844-880-0880. Once again, we need the initials S as in Seth, D as in, we'll go with Dee Dee, and A is in Anderson. SDA, 2 minutes starts now.
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0: Got ourselves another winner on Monogram Money. Congratulations going out this afternoon to Scotty David Anderson calling from Arrow this afternoon. Scotty, have you guys been getting some good rains down around your way?
3: We finally got really lucky here the last 2 weeks, and we had about 1.5 inches, 1.3 inches two different times, and it really helped a lot, but we would like to have more.
0: You betcha, yeah, because plenty dry, and we definitely need to do some catching up. Are you catching up on some work this afternoon?
3: Yeah, we sure are.
0: All right. Well, Scott, we've got $8.80 coming to your way for Monogram Money. Not the biggest jackpot amount, but you can see you are a winner on Monogram Money. How's that sound?
3: Yes, absolutely. Well, I greatly appreciate it.
0: You bet. Well, thank you for listening, Scott, and have yourself a good afternoon, all right?
3: Well, thank you as well, and thank you for the winning.
0: All right. Thank you. Scotty David Anderson calling from Arrow this afternoon, our winner of $8.80. On Monogram Money, Scott Foster spending for another $8.80 tomorrow morning, right between 9:15 and 9:20. 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
4: 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Again, Greg Anderson farms near Newman Grove and joins us for this week's Nebraska Soybean Report. 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
7: A shed tree and fencing caught fire in a backyard on Monday in the 900 block of West 12th Street in Lexington. No damage to the houses nearby in Lexington, Fire Chief Bo Berry says. They responded with 12 firefighters, 2 engines, and a grass rig, along with other agencies.
8: Dawson County Sheriff's Office, Lexington PD, Nebraska Public Power, Black Hills Energy, Priority Medical stood by for a little while. Also, we responded with two engines and one grass rig with 12 firemen, and because of its close proximity, we actually had a couple honorary firemen come over and offer us a hand too, helping pull hose and roll some hose when we were done, which was nice.
7: The cause of the fire was determined to be a tree branch rubbing on a power line, which caused sparkling and starting the shed on fire. It spread to fencing, leaves, and grass in the area. The house was not occupied at the time. The Safe Center in Kearney is celebrating its prevention coordinator, Veronica O'Heen, for receiving the National Sexual Violence Resource Center's 2026 Visionary Voice Award. O'Heen earned this national honor for her leadership in advancing sexual violence prevention and community engagement across central Nebraska, strengthening Safe Center programs in Buffalo, Franklin, Harlan, Kearney, and Phelps counties, and launching the state's first Safe Bars chapter to create safer nightlife environments. Nominated by the Nebraska Coalition to End Sexual and Domestic Violence, she has also supported statewide prevention, evaluation, and capacity-building initiatives. The Visionary Voice Awards are presented annually during Sexual Assault Awareness Month by the Nebraska Sexual Violence Resource Center. Award recipients are selected from across the United States for their efforts to support survivors and advance the movement to end sexual violence. Reporting for KRVN News, I'm John Willis.
6: Huskers, Lopers, high school sports. 880 KRVN Lexington, K259 DL Burwell, and K253 CS Grand Island.
9: Just 2 hours left to vote in Texas. I'm Lisa Brady, Fox News. It's decision day in the showdown between a longtime Republican senator and his Trump-backed challenger.
10: Four-term Senator John Cornyn, he is going to fight to survive a major challenge from Texas Attorney General Ken Paxton, who's writing a late endorsement from President Trump. Cornyn running on experience and conservative results, while Paxton has embraced a more hardline Texas First MAGA message.
9: Fox's Brooke Taylor in Dallas, the winner of today's runoff to face Democratic State Representative James Tallarico in November. Iran reportedly making a new demand as talks continue on a possible deal with the U.S.
11: The Secretary of State Marco Rubio out there saying the Strait of Hormuz is going to open one way or another. Iran is saying we'll open the Strait if you take $24 billion in frozen Iranian money and unfreeze it. That is according to Iranian state-run media.
9: Fox's Peter Ducey at the White House. President Trump suggesting Iran has to give up its enriched uranium in a post earlier today. Multiple deaths confirmed after a chemical incident in Washington state.
12: First responders are on scene of a chemical implosion at Nippon Dynaware facility, a pulp and paper mill in Longview, just north of Portland, where we're told a liquid hazmat tank exploded around 7 a.m. local time.
13: There were multiple critical injuries. We can also confirm there were fatalities related to the incident. At this time, there are also individuals who remain unaccounted for as crews continue the recovery and accountability operations.
12: Mike Gorsuch, battalion chief with Longview Fire, also saying no evacuations and that there's no threat to the surrounding area, though people are being asked to stay away during the recovery phase as the investigation gets underway.
9: Fox's Jeff Venasso. This as thousands remain evacuated in Southern California because of a chemical tank leak at an aerospace facility, though that evacuation zone did shrink as the pressure and temperature in that tank went down. 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
18: Paid spokesperson. 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Online health questions required.
9: The vice president leads a multi-state meeting as part of an ongoing federal crackdown on fraud.
19: Uncovering and prosecuting fraud in taxpayer-funded programs should cut across partisan lines, Vice President J.D. Vance says.
20: We're protecting the American taxpayers who shouldn't have their money stolen by fraudsters, And of course, we're protecting the people who need these services. Fraud is not a victimless crime.
19: The vice president met with several attorneys general, mostly from Republican-led states, as part of a roundtable on collaborating with federal investigations. Democrats have accused the anti-fraud task force of targeting only Democrat-run cities and states and criticized funding freezes for some programs. At the White House, Jared Halpern, Fox News.
9: Americans not feeling as optimistic in the latest confidence surveys.
21: There has never been a bigger divide between the feelings about the stock market and consumer sentiment.
9: Fox Business's David Asman, the conference board's reading showing a dip in consumer confidence in May after 3 months of gains, and the University of Michigan's consumer sentiment gauge had a record low this month as the conflict with Iran pushes up prices.
21: Whereas the stock market is just trading at these extraordinary values. So the stock market is looking through this current crisis as something that will mitigate very soon after we open the strait.
9: A record close for the S&P and the NASDAQ today, but the Dow retreating down 118. U.S. plans for a permanent moon base. Get an update.
22: NASA Administrator Jared Isaacman said three launches to take equipment to construct and sustain a moon base are planned to launch by the end of 2026.
23: The first of more than a dozen missions we expect to announce through the balance of this year as we return, build the base, and never give up the moon again.
22: Carlos Garcia Galan, who leads the moon base program, said they want lunar terrain vehicles in place when Artemis IV astronauts land in 2028.
9: Fox's Grinnell Scott. I'm Lisa Brady. This is Fox News.
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0: 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Currently as warm as 91 right now in Valentine. Also quite a few low to mid-90s as you go into southwest and all the way from south central to southeastern South Dakota. Otherwise, our temperatures right now in the mid to upper 80s, up to 90 right now over northern Kansas in a few locations, including at Phillipsburg and also at Oberlin. Central Nebraska forecast, staying breezy through this evening. Clear skies tonight. Our lows in the mid to upper 50s. Southeast winds diminishing to around 10 after midnight. Skies becoming partly cloudy tomorrow. High in the upper 80s. A southeast wind of 15 to 25. Tomorrow night, partly cloudy and lows in the mid to upper 50s. Chances of thunderstorms Thursday through next Tuesday. The best chances Saturday through Saturday night. Right now, we're at 85. 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
28: As we celebrate Beef Month, did you know Nebraska has the top three beef cow counties in the United States? Cherry County takes the number one spot with 166,000 cows. 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
1: 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Cash cattle country, last week's total confirmed cash cattle trade, a pretty light week last week. USDA reports 49,783. Of that total, 49% was for nearby delivery within the next 15 days. 51% was for deferred delivery 15 to 30 days out. That amounted to about 25,400. Totals from last week, Nebraska formula forward 38,500. Cash sales 15,800. The weekly total 54,300. The Kansas total was 73,500, just shy of 9,000 in the cash market. Iowa moved 15,800 last week, and Texas was in for just shy of 76,000. Only about 1,900 was in the cash market. USDA says for the week ending May 16th, imported beef into the U.S., 58,100 metric tons. That is up just shy of 7% on the week, about 1% higher than the four-week average. A new show list distributed for this week. It is a mixed offering, a higher offering here in Nebraska and Colorado, but a lower offering in Kansas and Texas this week. Beyond that, it's been a pretty quiet day, a trade at a standstill, no bids, no asking prices yet. We'll wait for that till later in the week. Beef cutouts higher, choice up 263, 392.90, selects up 530, 390.30, choice select spread $2.60, total load count today 67. Hog trade, no numbers to report because of confidentiality. Carcass value is up 259. 98.85 at the terminals. Barrels and gilts start the week at 65. Sows 57 to 63. 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
2: Planting wraps up. We've gotten some rain and we could use more. I'm Steve White. Time again for our USDA Crop Progress Report. And while spring planting is certainly winding down across Nebraska and Kansas, crop emergence, pasture health, and soil moisture are now the key storylines. Starting with this week's numbers for Nebraska, corn planting is essentially complete, 92%. Corn emergence at 61%. Soybeans at 91% ahead of average. Sorghum planting continues at 27%, right on pace for late May. Producers reported 4.6 days suitable for field work, enough to finish planting, but also reflecting some recent spotty precipitation. Despite that, moisture remains limited. Nebraska, topsoil moisture rates 66% short to very short. Subsoil moisture is slightly worse, 71% rated short to very short. Those conditions are clearly showing up in the pasture and range ratings, where nearly 4 out of 5 acres, around 80%, rated poor to very poor. Only 6% of Nebraska pasture rating good to excellent, which continues to raise concerns for livestock producers heading into summer, especially after the wildfires and the ongoing drought. Turning to Kansas, corn planting, 77% complete, just behind the average. Corn emergence at 57%. Soybean planting, 66% done, 40% emerged. Sorghum planting, yeah, in Kansas reached 17%. Kansas growers had 5 days suitable for field work last week. Kansas soil moisture also remained strained, but somewhat improved compared to Nebraska. Topsoil, 59% short to very short. Subsoil moisture, 62% short to very short. Pasture and range conditions reflect those mixed ratings, about 26% rated good to excellent, 40% though still rate poor to very poor, and winter wheat continues to be a struggle. 55% of the Kansas winter wheat crop rates poor to very poor, even as heading is now nearly complete. Nationally, corn planting reached 86% complete, ahead of the 5-year average of 83%, while soybeans climbed to 79%, which is ahead of normal. Corn emergence nationwide at 60%, slightly ahead of average. Pasture and range conditions across the U.S. remain mixed, 44% rated good to excellent. Certainly not the case around here, but nearly one quarter pasture and range rated poor to very poor, highlighting the ongoing impact of uneven moisture across the plains, and that pretty well reflects what we're seeing here in Nebraska. So, as May comes to a close, yes, this is our final crop progress report for May. Planting, it's largely finished, but timely rainfall is going to be critical in the weeks ahead to support that crop establishment, pasture recovery, and overall yield potential across Nebraska, Kansas, and the Great Plains. And that is our Crop Progress Report, one day late because of the Memorial Day holiday this week for June 26th, 2026. I'm Steve White on KRVN.
0: Thank you much, Steve. 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

Linda Anderson and Rose Garden here on 880KRVN, celebrating our 75th anniversary with the 75th anniversary Diamond Drive this year. And we are giving away not one, not two, but three big prizes. That includes a 2024 Chevrolet Silverado, also Yamaha Kodiak 450, and a Broil King Grill. One of your chances to register to win this weekend, Saturday evening, 5 until 7. You can find our fun and games crew at a barbecue, the Gothenburg Fireman's Barbecue. Once again, Saturday evening, 5 until 7, a chance to get registered to win.

0: Small Town Girl is Steve Warner here on 880 KRVN. Well, there's a new Guinness World Record for putting on the most t-shirts in a minute. An Idaho man setting this record, David Rush, just needed to don 25 shirts to beat the previous records of most t-shirts put on in a minute. This overachiever, he managed to get 35 of those t-shirts on him. Three of them, though, were disqualified, making the official count 32 t-shirts that he put on in a minute. Rush said that after you get past that 10th t-shirt, you're not just fighting the clock anymore. He says you are fighting the fabric, and you're essentially wrestling like a street jacket. Coming up, I'll check your ag weather.
1: It is time for Agri Minute, and brought to you today by O'Hanlon Seed. Dustin is here with us. Got a little bit of rain, Dustin.
2: Gives an opportunity for everybody to get some dry land crops in, and that's a good thing. You know, we need to get some rain and get these crops growing. One thing I want to say is make sure to start evaluating your stands. I know the earlier stuff that may have not caught any moisture, we may have some issues with some stands, and we need to evaluate those as quickly as we can to determine if we need to do any replant on corn and soybeans. Next, make sure you're walking these fields looking for weed pressure, because it is coming. The pigweeds are coming fast, and as we all know, it's getting harder and harder to control those things. So make sure to get out and get on those as quick as you can and get the herbicides put on. Third, alfalfa is going to be short. We need as much alfalfa as we can. And
1: all right, sounds good. That is today's Agri Minute.
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4: 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The Supreme Court will resume issuing rulings this week, deciding cases involving things like presidential power and transgender athletes. Also, the people lining up to get a piece of the nearly $1.8 billion anti-weaponization fund created by the White House, and how politics has invaded the jury room in criminal cases. Wednesday on This Morning, America's First News.
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0: I'm Paul Perkins with the check of your eye weather. Most locations tomorrow see a return to highs in the mid to upper 80s, while clouds keep the far areas of southwest Nebraska and northwest Kansas with highs in the mid 70s to the low 80s. As low pressure sets up across the western U.S., slowly tracks to the southeast. Occasional chances of rain and thunderstorms return tomorrow through Monday. Chances are trending lower for central and eastern Nebraska due to a blocking pattern of a high-pressure ridge that extends from the Dakotas to the southeast U.S. From west central Nebraska to northwest and north central Kansas, thunderstorm chances are higher with possibly locally heavy rains. Thunderstorms could also be hit and miss for tomorrow through Monday due to uncertainty on where storms develop and how far they track to the east. Highs for Thursday through Monday, cooling slightly to the mid-70s to the low 80s. In the long-term forecast for the early half of next week, Nebraska temperatures stay warmer than normal, while Kansas is expected to be cooler than normal. Warmer than normal temperatures are then expected for both Nebraska and Kansas the middle of next week through June 8th. Rainfall for Sunday through June 8th predicted to be below normal for central and east areas of Nebraska and Kansas, while locations farther west should expect near normal to slightly above normal rainfall. Key weather factors impacting the markets include more occasional rain for many drought areas of the U.S., heat and dryness in parts of Europe, and rain for Australia. Active weather continues the rest of the week for many areas from the central and southern Rockies to the southern half of the Atlantic coast. Additional rainfall should broadly total 1 to 4 inches, with higher amounts possible along the Gulf Coast and in the southern Atlantic states. Record-setting warm temperatures across the north central U.S. continue the next several days, but ease this weekend. Rain in mostly western and southern locations of the plains continue this weekend and early next week, but could dry out by the middle of next week. On the southern plains, the rain is too late for winter wheat, but is boosting soil moisture for pastures and newly planted summer crops. Europe was dry over the weekend with warm temperatures, especially the west, which could be more stressful for corn and soybeans than the wheat. Soil moisture is still favorable in Western Europe, and rain may return to all of Europe this weekend. The Black Sea region is cooler with scattered rain, a possible negative for corn and other summer crops in need of heat and sunshine. In eastern and southern Australia, scattered rain continues a few more days. The rains benefit Australia's wheat and canola establishment before a likely period of drier conditions from a building El Nino. Across southern Brazil, rain that ends today, followed by dry weather the rest of the week, which is unfavorable for second crop corn and wheat. Wheat in southern Brazil needs timely rain for good moisture over the winter. With your check of ag weather, I'm Paul Perkins.
6: 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Equity markets finished higher on Tuesday, with the S&P 500 and NASDAQ reaching record highs. The 10-year Treasury yield moved lower at 4.49%, extending its recent decline and returning to the upper end of our expected 4.0% to 4.5% range for this year. International markets were softer, with Asian and European markets finishing mostly lower overnight. In energy markets, WTI oil prices declined, likely reflecting cautious optimism around U.S.-Iran diplomatic talks and the potential for reduced geopolitical risk. U.S. equities closed higher today. The Dow Jones Industrial Average closed down 118 points, or 0.23%, at 50,462. The NASDAQ Composite Index closed up 312 points, or 1.19%, at 26,656. The S&P 500 closed up 46 points, or 0.61%, at 7,519. And in the bond market, 10-year Treasury yields are trading lower at 4.49%. In commodity markets, the spot price of gold was down $16.10 to $4,507.10, and the price of crude oil was down $2.88 at $93.70. In stocks of local interest, Beck and Dickinson, $147.75, up 12 cents. Berkshire B, $483.62, down $2.76. Deere & Company, $429.12, down 3 cents. Union Pacific, $271.10, up $5.22. Johnson & Johnson, $230.18, down $2.82. PepsiCo, $145.68, down $4.89. Walmart, $118.57, down $1.70. Procter & Gamble, $142.96, down $1.48. Tyson Foods, $65.13, up 8 cents. Wells Fargo, $77.52, up $1.12. Verizon, $48.49, up 14 cents. Buckle, $48.95, down 38 cents. Kinder Morgan, $32.87, down 92 cents. This has been today's Financial Market Report, brought to you on behalf of Edward Jones, member SIPC, and Garth Mins and Keenan Krimke, serving individual investors with personalized attention and long-term financial advice at 1308 North Adams Street in Lexington. If you would like additional information, please contact our branch office at 308-324-9043. Daily commentary is also located on our website at edwardjones.com.
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8: Fox News, I'm Tom Rigotti. While the U.S. and Iran continue to negotiate a deal to open the Strait of Hormuz, it appears neither side is willing to capitulate to the other. Fox's Peter Ducey reports.
9: The Secretary of State Marco Rubio out there saying the Strait of Hormuz is going to open one way or another. Iran is saying, we'll open the strait if you take $24 billion in frozen Iranian money and unfreeze it. That is according to Iranian state-run media.
8: Protests for a fifth day today outside an ICE facility in Newark, New Jersey. Fox's Alexis McAdams is there.
10: These protesters are demanding that this ICE facility here in Newark be shut down because they say the migrants inside are not being treated properly. New Jersey Democrats, including Senator Andy Kim, are saying that the problem is that they believe that they are not being fed properly. They think that they're being fed food that's spoiled, so they said there's an ongoing hunger strike.
8: DHS accuses protesters of disrupting law enforcement operations. 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
0: 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Taking a look at your heat and weather watch. Temperatures are as warm as some low 90s in a few locations, mainly the north central parts of both Nebraska and Kansas. Currently up to 91 on the temperature in Valentine. Also over northern Kansas, up to 90 in the north central in Phillipsburg. We do have temperatures more so right around 80 as you go into the southwestern corner of Kansas, where there are some isolated thunderstorms, mainly right around the Ulysses, Kansas area. In central Nebraska, breezy through this evening, otherwise clear skies tonight. Our lows in the mid to upper 50s, the southeast wind diminishing to around 10 after midnight. Skies becoming partly cloudy tomorrow, a high in the upper 80s, the southeast wind 15 to 25. Tomorrow night, partly cloudy skies, our lows once again in the mid to upper 50s. Slight chance of a thunderstorm for central Nebraska Thursday through Thursday night. 40% chance Friday through Friday night. Up to a 60% chance Saturday through Saturday night. Then those chances of rain and thunderstorms slowly diminish for Sunday through next Tuesday. Highs for Thursday through next Tuesday in central Nebraska in the low to mid 80s. In Nebraska, staying breezy through the evening. Lows tonight at 55 to 60. Sunshine to partly cloudy tomorrow. For the far southwest, a high in the low 80s, otherwise 85 to 90. Chance of a thunderstorm, west central and southwest for tomorrow afternoon into tomorrow night. Thursday, partly to mostly cloudy. Chance of thunderstorms in all but the panhandle and east, highs of 80 to 85. In northwest and north central Kansas, through this evening, breezy conditions. Lows tonight in the mid to upper 50s, partly to mostly cloudy tomorrow through Thursday. Tomorrow afternoon, thunderstorms likely in the northwest. Slight chance for the north central. Highs from 78 in the northwest to 88 in the north central. Tomorrow night, a 50% chance of thunderstorms in northwest Kansas, staying with a slight chance in the north central. Thursday, 60% chance of thunderstorms in northwest Kansas that are mainly in the afternoon, a 40% chance in the north central. Highs ranging from 78 in the northwest to 85 in the north central. In northeastern Colorado, windy through this evening with gusts up to 40 to 45. Lows tonight in the low to mid 50s. Clouds for tomorrow through Thursday. Chance of thunderstorms for tomorrow through tomorrow evening at 40%. Windy tomorrow. Highs in the 70s. Slight chance of a thunderstorm after midnight tomorrow night into Thursday, and highs on Thursday of 75 to 82. At KRVN, a southeast wind at 17, gusts to 22, our dew point at 54 with the humidity rating sending at 34%. Sunny skies at KRVN, a current temperature of 85. Auction time up next.
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16: Ogallala Livestock regular sale with a special stock cow and cow-calf pair sale this Wednesday, May 27th. 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In the pair division, Andy Company, 225 Angus and Black White Face, short, solid, and short-term cows with calves at side. They'll be tagged to match. Brule Canyon Ranch, 70 head of Angus and Black White Face, short, solid, and short-term cows with calves at side. Jim and Pete Olson, 26 head of Angus cows with calves at side. They'll be short-term cows. Lund Livestock, Mick Lund, 25 head of Angus and Black White Face cows with February and March born calves at side. They'll be solid mouth to short term cows. Rayanne Ranch, 40 head of Hereford and Red Angus cows with calves at side, 6 to 8 year old cows. Calves will be 30 to 40 days old. University of Nebraska Gudmundsen, 34 head of Red Angus cows with calves at side. They'll be 4 year old to 8 year old cows. In the stock cow division, the Rex Ranch, 120 black and red, 3 to 8 year old cows, bred to black and red Sem Angus bulls, calving now for 45 days. The Hanson Ranch, Stephen Nick, 70 head of Angus and Sem Angus stock cows. They'll be 3 year old to solid mouth, bred to Angus and Sem Angus bulls, due September 9th for 60 days. Mark and Philip Rossi, 40 head of Angus and Black White Face, first calf heifers to short term cows, bred to Angus bulls, calving now for 30 days. University of Nebraska Gudmundsen, 30 head of Red Angus first calf heifers to short term cows, bred to Red Angus bulls, calving now through the end of June. All this and many more valued consignments this Wednesday, May 27th at Ogallala Livestock regular sale with a special stock cow and cow calf pair sale. 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
18: Shane Kotzer coming to you from the Bassett Livestock Auction, Bassett, Nebraska. This Wednesday, May the 27th, 3,500 feeder cattle here due to dry conditions. 9 a.m. on the way ups, 12 o'clock noon being the feeders in the yearlings. Over 1,500 of them, 500 of them black heifers. Going to weigh 7 1/4 to 8 1/2 D&T cattle, 270 of them black steers, 9 to 1,000 Telly Manchester, 175 IX Ranch weighing 7 to 8. 150 of them black steers, 7 1/2 to 8 1/2 Larry and Steve Nelson, 100 of them going to be black and char cross steers, 8 to 8 1/2 Kenner Incorporated in the fall calves, 310 of them black steers and heifers, 5 to 7 Stewart Hereford Ranch, 380 of them come from Jake and Jacob Maurer, 270 Berenson Ranch, 200 of them Keith Cosgrove, 180 of them Jason and Shanna Orton, 175 black steers, 5 to 7 Kotzer Ranch, 120 of them come from Tim Brooke Larson, plus many more. You can check out our complete listing at BassettLivestock.com. You can also view and bid live on Cattle USA and DV Auction. That is all this Wednesday at the Bassett Livestock Auction, 3,500 sell, 9 a.m. on the way up, 12 noon on the feeders.
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is Randy Travis here on 880 KRVN. Nebraska baseball hosting the Lincoln Regional of the NCAA tournament, their first game against South Dakota State. And probably no surprise, the tickets already sold out. First game coming up on Friday at 3. 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

Sammy Kershaw, 880 KRVN. Cattleman's Ball coming to central Nebraska. It's in the north of Cozak. The weekend of June 5th and 6th, just a week from this coming week. If you'd like to buy tickets, you can scan the QR code we've got posted. 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
4: The Grand Island Public Library is seeking new members to be on its library board. The volunteer positions for Hall County residents begins on July 1st with a 4-year term plus a renewal option. The library board meets monthly. Applications are online at the library's website. You can also pick up an application at the front desk at the Grand Island Public Library. All applications are due on June 8th. A Southwest Nebraska newspaper mail drop box was the victim of vandalism last week and is planning to rebuild. Jason and Amy Frederick, publishers of the Hitchcock County News and the Benkelman Post and News Chronicle, had a busy weekend at State Track in Omaha covering the Hitchcock County Falcons and the Dundee County Stratton Tigers. When they returned home, they found that their drop box in Trenton was the target of vandalism. The cemented foundation was no longer solid, and the lock on the mailbox was ruined. The publisher's primary concern is any impact on those who used the mail drop box while they were out. The Hitchcock County News will be erecting a new drop box, this time with surveillance cameras in the vicinity. And it's time again for the best young spellers in the English language to compete at the Scripps National Spelling Bee. More from Fox's Ted Lindner.
5: The 3-day competition begins Tuesday and concludes Thursday night at Constitution Hall in Washington, D.C., just a few blocks from the White House. The first Bee was held back in 1925 when the Louisville Courier-Journal newspaper invited other newspapers to host spelling bees and send their champions to Washington. This is the 98th Bee. It was canceled from 1943 to 1945 because of World War II, and again in 2020 because of the COVID-19 pandemic. This year's champion will be the 111th because the Bee has ended in a 2-way tie several times, with an 8-way tie happening in 2019. This year's first place winner gets a prize package that includes $52,500 in cash. Ted Lindner, Fox News.
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6: Cab cabinet meeting is coming. I'm Tom Graham, Fox News. President Trump convening a rare cabinet meeting tomorrow as pressure grows to make a peace deal with Iran. They'll gather. The meeting comes after the Pentagon launched fresh strikes against Iran.
7: We do know overnight the United States conducted airstrikes against southern Iran near the Strait of Hormuz and the city of Bandar Abbas. CENTCOM says these strikes were defensive in nature and targeted mine-laying vessels along with a surface-to-air missile position. These were the first U.S. strikes that have targeted Iran since early May. A spokesperson for Iran's armed forces said any new aggression will be met with a far more severe response. The strikes do come amid the backdrop of ongoing diplomatic efforts to reach an agreement between Iran and the United States.
6: Fox's Trey Yanks in Tel Aviv. How much influence does President Trump have over his party's primaries? Voters in Texas today hitting the ballot box with a key GOP showdown underway. Senator John Cornyn seeking re-election but faces a challenge from Trump-backed candidate Texas Attorney General Ken Paxton.
8: Tonight is going to be a good old-fashioned Texas showdown here, and also really a test of President Trump's influence and the strength of the MAGA base. So four-term Senator John Cornyn, he is going to fight to survive a major challenge from Texas Attorney General Ken Paxton, who's writing a late endorsement from President Trump. Cornyn running on experience and conservative results, while Paxton has embraced a more hardline Texas First MAGA message. President Trump calling Paxton a, quote, true MAGA warrior who has always delivered for Texas.
6: Fox's Brooke Taylor in Dallas. U.S. consumer confidence declining slightly this month, according to the Conference Board's Consumer Confidence Index on Wall Street. Stocks finishing mixed, the Dow falling 188 points, the NASDAQ gaining 312, S&P added nearly 46. 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
6: The Trump administration wants all federal workers to sign NDAs.
13: Under a proposed rule from the Office of Personnel Management, all federal workers will need to agree to a non-disclosure agreement prohibiting the sharing of any non-public, confidential, or proprietary information. A draft of the regulation points to recent unauthorized disclosures of planned immigration enforcement actions and a leak about the secret military raid in Venezuela. The non-disclosure agreement, the OPM says, is intended to promote consistency across government and protect confidential information. Federal law does limit the use of NDAs in government to protect whistleblowers. At the White House, Jared Halpern, Fox News.
6: Russia's foreign minister warning Secretary of State Marco Rubio that Americans should evacuate from Ukraine's capital city due to planned strikes.
14: Secretary of State Marco Rubio confirmed Russia's foreign minister Sergei Lavrov called him after warning all foreign embassies that personnel should get out of Kyiv. Rubio's been in India meeting with the leaders of the Quad and said from his plane Monday that President Putin wanted to inform President Trump of Russian strikes on Kyiv. Rubio says he told Lavrov,
15: right now there is no active, scheduled negotiations ongoing with Ukraine, but the U.S. is always prepared to play a constructive and helpful role that opportunity presents itself.
14: Russia's accused Ukraine of a drone strike on a student dormitory in a Russian-occupied area in eastern Ukraine. Ukraine's military said they did not hit a dorm, but a Russian drone military unit. Jessica Rosenthal, Fox News.
6: Secretary Rubio adds the Russia-Ukraine war needs to come to an end. U.S. stands ready and prepared to facilitate an end to the conflict, he says. A federal judge delaying former FBI Director James Comey's trial until October. He's fighting federal charges. He's accused of threatening to harm President Trump. Those charges stem from an Instagram post involving seashells that spelled out 8647. Now, critics call the charges politically motivated. I'm Tom Graham, and this is Fox News.
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0: 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Temperatures right now, pretty uniform in the mid to upper 80s. Temperatures a little bit cooler as you go into southwestern areas of Kansas, up to around the Goodland and Colby area. Right now, mostly in the low 80s. A little spotty thunderstorm activity continues over the southwestern corner of Kansas. Central Nebraska forecast: breezy through this evening, otherwise a clear sky tonight. Lows in the mid to upper 50s. Southeast winds dying off to around 10 miles per hour after midnight. Skies becoming partly cloudy tomorrow. A high in the upper 80s. Southeast winds at 15 to 25. Tomorrow night, partly cloudy skies and our lows once again in the mid to upper 50s. There is a slight chance of thunderstorms Thursday through Thursday night, improving slightly to a 40% chance Friday through Friday night, 60% chance for Saturday through Saturday night. Chances starting to drop off for Sunday all the way through next Tuesday. Highs for Thursday through next Tuesday in central Nebraska in the low to mid 80s. Breezy conditions continue through this evening with those southeast winds gusting up to near 30. Most locations tomorrow seeing a return to highs in the mid to upper 80s. Cloud cover, though, keeping the far areas of southwest Nebraska and northwest Kansas with highs right around 80. As low pressure sets up across the western U.S., slowly tracks to the southeast. We'll see multiple rounds of rain and non-severe thunderstorms return for tomorrow through next Tuesday. Initial chances are lower for central and eastern Nebraska due to a blocking ridge of high pressure from the Dakotas into the southeastern U.S. From west central Nebraska to northwest and north central Kansas, thunderstorm chances are higher, even with some possibly locally heavy rains. Thunderstorms could also be very hit and miss due to the uncertainty of where the storms develop and how far they track to the east. Overall, highest chances look to be Saturday through Saturday night. Total rainfall through early next week expected to range from a half inch to an inch from west central Nebraska to western Kansas. Central and eastern locations are likely to see only rain amounts of a trace to a half inch. Highs for Thursday through next Tuesday. Make that highs on Thursday cooling to the upper 70s to the mid 80s and to around 80 for Friday into next Tuesday. In Nebraska, staying breezy through this evening, a low tonight at 55 to 60. Sunshine and partly cloudy for tomorrow. Highs for the far southwest in the low 80s. Otherwise, we are 85 to 90 tomorrow. Chance of a thunderstorm in the west, central, and southwest tomorrow afternoon through tomorrow night. Partly to mostly cloudy on Thursday. The chance of thunderstorms at all but the panhandle and east. Highs of 80 to 85. In northwest and north central Kansas, breezy through this evening, a low tonight in the mid to upper 50s. Partly to mostly cloudy for tomorrow through Thursday. Tomorrow afternoon, a likely chance of thunderstorms in northwest Kansas. Slight chance for the north central. Highs ranging from 78 in the northwest to 88 in the north central. Tomorrow night, a 50% chance of thunderstorms in northwest Kansas. Still a slight chance for the north central. Thursday, 60% chance of a thunderstorm in the northwest. Mostly during the afternoon, 40% chance in the north central. Highs of 78 in northwest to 85 in the north central. Northeast Colorado, windy through this evening, gusting up to 40 to 45. Lows tonight in the low to mid 50s. Clouds tomorrow through Thursday. 40% chance of a thunderstorm tomorrow through tomorrow evening. Windy tomorrow. Highs in the 70s. Just a slight chance of thunderstorms after midnight tomorrow night through Thursday. Highs on Thursday, 75 to 82. Here at KRVN, south winds gusting up to 29, humidity at 32% with the dew point at 52. Partly cloudy now at KRVN and 85. KRVN this evening up next. 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
19: Hi, this is Gordon Deal. 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Also, the people lining up to get a piece of the nearly $1.8 billion anti-weaponization fund created by the White House, and how politics has invaded the jury room in criminal cases. Wednesday on This Morning, America's First News.
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0: Welcome to KRVN this evening. Today, World Dracula Day, marking this day in 1897 when Bram Stoker's classic novel Dracula was published. Yeah, it's been around that long, 1897. Is your hair red? Today's your day with World Redhead Day. At dessert time, it's your choice of National Cherry Dessert Day and National Blueberry Cheesecake Day. A couple of country birthdays. Hank Jr. is 77. Also, singer Dave Robbins of Blackhawk turning 67. Stevie Nicks of Fleetwood Mac, 78 today. Retired sports anchor Brent Musburger is 87. Actor Philip Michael Thomas, he was Detective Ricardo Tubbs on Miami Vice. Today, he is 77. Comedian Bobcat Goldthwait, 64. Also today at 64 is soap actress Jeannie Francis. She played Laura of Luke and Laura on General Hospital.
20: For KRVN News, I'm Alex Amicky. Plans to create a new skate park in central Nebraska could take a step forward today as the city of Grand Island considers an option to sell a former Boy Scout camp. Camp Augustine would shift from city ownership to the state park system. Tonight, the Grand Island City Council will consider an agreement to sell the 156-acre camp to the Nebraska Game and Parks Foundation. The foundation would pay the city $21,000 now, with a total purchase price of $2.1 million. The city bought Camp Augustine from the Boy Scouts in 2023 with the goal of ultimately creating a new skate park. The plan is to develop it along with the adjacent property at Mormon Island State Recreation Area. The purchase agreement gives the Game and Parks Foundation a 3-year option to complete the deal. This Memorial Day marked a milestone for the state's new Veterans Cemetery. Steve White reports.
21: The Nebraska Veterans Cemetery at Grand Island opened last year. Administrator Randy Lanusky says the response from families has been strong, with interest inside and out of Nebraska.
22: It's nice seeing this much support with us being, you know, such a new facility and only being operational for such a short time.
21: This marked the first Memorial Day program since that cemetery was dedicated last July. Nebraska Adjutant General Major General Craig Strong was the keynote speaker, while Nebraska Department of Veterans Affairs Director John Hilger served as Master of Ceremonies. The United Veterans Club served as color guard, while local Boy Scouts helped place the flags on the graves. I'm Steve White reporting for KRVN.
20: Thanks, Steve. The Safe Center in Kearney is celebrating its prevention coordinator, Veronica Olheen, for receiving the National Sexual Violence Resource Center's 2026 Visionary Voice Award. Olheen earned this national honor for her leadership in advancing sexual violence prevention and community engagement efforts across central Nebraska, strengthening Safe Center programs in Buffalo, Franklin, Harlan, Kearney, and Phelps counties, and launching the state's first Safe Bars chapter to create safer nightlife environments. Nominated by the Nebraska Coalition to End Sexual and Domestic Violence, she's also supported statewide prevention and evaluation at capacity building initiatives. The Visionary Voice Awards are presented annually during Sexual Assault Awareness Month by the National Sexual Violence Resource Center. Award recipients are selected from across the United States for their efforts to support survivors and advance the movement to end sexual violence. Finally, in news today, a postmaster in western Kansas pleaded guilty to stealing tens of thousands of dollars in government funds. 51-year-old Joyce Smith of Wichita pleaded guilty to one count of theft by a government employee. Previously, the postmaster in Scott City, Kansas, Smith embezzled approximately $57,400 from the United States Postal Service. An audit revealed that Smith stole nearly $10,000 in cash payments while issuing herself over $3,500 in money orders. Some customers would make regular check payments for permits or mass mailings. Smith would accept the checks and then provide services to customers, but did not log the receipts into USPS records. The U.S. Postal Service Office of the Inspector General is handling the case. More news anytime, anywhere. It's at our website, krvn.com. I'm Alex Hamicky.
2: 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You'll be glad you did.
0: What are some of the details behind a recent agreement by China to purchase U.S. farm and food goods? Here's Rob Bain with more.
1: The recent agreement, in which China says it will buy $17 billion with a B dollars in U.S. ag goods. What does that look like? Providing the breakdown is Agriculture Department Undersecretary for Trade and Foreign Agricultural Affairs Luke Lindberg. Starting with
4: agricultural product purchases from China on a multi-year basis going forward, on top of the 25 million metric tons of U.S. soybeans that they've committed to purchasing from us in the fall.
1: He adds,
4: in total, that's about $30 billion of American agricultural products headed to China in each of the upcoming years. Historically, 10-year average export amounts to China is about $18 billion a year. So we've added more than 50% to that bottom line in terms of opportunities for our producers. So this provides stability at a very robust level for our producers to sell into one of our largest markets around the world.
1: I'm Rod Bain reporting for the U.S. Department of Agriculture in Washington, D.C.
0: Check of Sports up next on KRVN this evening. 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
5: Hey, thanks, Paul. Nebraska baseball is hosting its first regional since 2008 as the Huskers earn the number 13 national seed on Monday and will welcome Ole Miss, Arizona State, and South Dakota State to Lincoln this weekend. Head coach Will Bolt gave his thoughts on the teams in the regional.
23: I mean, a lot of name brands in college baseball. You know, South Dakota State has our full attention on Friday. I can assure you of that. They've played at a really high level. They won that tournament. They've got a really good team, and we knew that, you know, going into it, based on how hard they played us, you know, early in the season. So, yeah, it's going to be a fun weekend of baseball. I mean, if you're a college baseball fan, there's some really good teams in our regional, and you know, I'm excited to get them here and host them.
5: The top seed in the regional, Nebraska, will take on fourth-seeded South Dakota State on Friday at 3 p.m. Also included in the field are Ole Miss and Arizona State, who will play on Friday at 8 p.m. The Lincoln Regional is paired with the Auburn Regional, which features Auburn, UCF, NC State, and Milwaukee. The regional winners advance to next week's Super Regional. First-ranked Nebraska softball advanced to its first Women's College World Series since 2013 by sweeping Oklahoma State over the weekend. Head coach Rhonda Revelle talks about what this time leading up to Thursday will look like for her team.
7: All year long, we've never talked about a ranking, we've never talked about an award, we've never talked about any of that, but I did feel it was important that we just talk a little bit about that environment today, because it's just so different. I mean, it's just going to, the decibel levels are going to be, you know, different. The security is going to be different. It's going to be different. I want them to be able to take it all in and feel it and have that moment where it's a little bit overwhelming, and then we're back. We're back to us.
5: The Huskers square off against Arkansas on Thursday night at 8:30. We'll bring you the game on 880 KRVN. Boys State golf gets underway in all classes tomorrow. Overton is qualified as a team in Class D. Head coach Brian Fleischman says they're going to take a different approach this time around. The Eagles finished second at the D4 district meet at Lakeside last week, and Eli Luther was the district champ. Head coach Brian Fleischman says he has really stepped up.
8: You know, for about a month now, Eli's just been a consistent, you know, mid-70s, score that we're going to get for the team. And, you know, he, like I said, he's really just kind of found a groove that he's in right now.
5: Quail Run Course in Columbus is the site of the Class D State Tournament that runs Wednesday and Thursday. We've got interviews with Brian, along with Gothenburg and Cozette, head golf coaches, online at krvienna.com. Class B Girls State Tennis got underway today in Lincoln. Here are some of the updates from our area. Number one singles, the last check, Jovi Worthing of Lexington won 8-0. Kaylin Bullhauer of Adams Central before falling to Abigail Schneider of McCook in her second match. And number two singles, it was Allie Harris of Lexington winning her first match against Sophia Chambers of Wilbur Claytonia before falling in her second match to Natalie Beninato of Scutt. Regan Rule of Kearney Catholic also won two matches today to advance to the quarterfinals. In number one doubles, Key Schrock and Tessa Calling from Kearney Catholic won two matches and are in the quarterfinals. Sydney Rutlinger and Kennedy Chetok from Lexington won their opening match over Omaha Mercy 8-0. In number two doubles, Lauren Knorr and Abigail Isaacson of Kearney Catholic won their opening match over Omaha Mercy 8-2. Claire Maloli and Daniela Solorio Alvarado of Holdridge won their opening match over York. And Jocelyn Mins and Amelie Petlich of Lexington won their opening match over Gretna 8-1. That is a check of sports. More can be found at krvn.com. I'm John Willis.
0: NASA announces its next steps to establish a permanent base on the surface of the moon. Here's Fox's Gernal Scott.
9: NASA Administrator Jared Isaacman said three launches to take equipment to construct and sustain a moon base are planned to launch by the end of 2026.
10: The first of more than a dozen missions we expect to announce through the balance of this year as we return, build the base, and never give up the moon again.
9: Carlos Garcia Galan, who leads the moon base program, said they want lunar terrain vehicles in place when Artemis IV astronauts land in 2028.
24: So that crew has an LTV to go explore around.
9: Blue Origin and Astrolab are among the companies awarded grants to build and deliver those vehicles to the moon's surface. Gernal Scott, Fox News.
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26: Now, the Success Journal. Here's Chris Whitting.
27: Fred Froebel was an educator who believed in children. In fact, he believed in them more than most adults. Fred knew that the littlest kids are ready to learn. They just need a chance to prove they can make the grade. So, Fred decided to open a new kind of school, one for young kids around 5 years of age. Until then, the idea was unheard of, but Fred created a school that was friendly, fun, and filled with play and music. The children loved it. While it took years before Fred's school was accepted, he made headlines in his native Germany. I'm sure you know his creation. He gave it a name that means child's garden in German. You know it better as kindergarten. Still helping kids bloom a century later. With the Success Journal, I'm Chris Whitting.
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16: I'm Taylor Riggs, and this is the Fox Business Report.
17: The major averages ending mixed, but the NASDAQ and S&P 500 notch new record closes as investors monitor the situation in the Middle East, while AI optimism is fueling a rally in chip and memory stocks. Falling oil prices are also easing inflation pressures, with West Texas Intermediate crude at a five-week low and at around $94 a barrel. Tech stocks were the best performers among the 11 S&P 500 sectors, while energy and consumer staples lagged. Shares of memory chip maker Micron Technology rose 19% and reaching $1 trillion in market capitalization for the first time. Micron stock has gained more than 800% in the past 12 months. The Dow down 118 points, the NASDAQ up 312, S&P 500 up 46. That's your Fox Business Report. I'm Hillary Barsky, invested in you.
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31: Fox News, I'm Tom Rigotti. While the U.S. and Iran continue to negotiate a deal to open the Strait of Hormuz, it appears neither side is willing to capitulate to the other. Fox's Peter Ducey reports.
32: The Secretary of State Marco Rubio out there saying the Strait of Hormuz is going to open one way or another. Iran is saying we'll open the Strait if You take $24 billion in frozen Iranian money and unfreeze it. That is according to Iranian state-run media.
31: Protests for a fifth day today outside an ICE facility in Newark, New Jersey. Fox's Alexis McAdams is there.
0: These protesters are demanding that this ICE facility here in Newark be shut down because they say the migrants inside are not being treated properly. New Jersey Democrats, including Senator Andy Kim, are saying that the problem is that they believe that they are not being fed properly. They think that they're being fed food that's spoiled, so they said there's an ongoing hunger strike.
31: DHS accuses protesters of disrupting law enforcement operations. 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
1: 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Temperatures right now, very uniform across the area in the mid to upper 80s. Central Nebraska forecast, we'll see breezy conditions last through the evening. Clear skies tonight, are lows in the mid to upper 50s. The southeast wind diminishing to around 10 after midnight. Skies becoming partly cloudy tomorrow. Another warm one on the way with highs in the upper 80s, a southeast wind at 15 to 25. Tomorrow night, partly cloudy skies, another night with lows in the mid to upper 50s. Slight chance of a thunderstorm in central Nebraska Thursday through Thursday night. 40% chance Friday through Friday night. 60% chance Saturday through Saturday night. Then those chances slowly drop off for Sunday through next Tuesday. Highs for Thursday through next Tuesday in central Nebraska in low to mid 80s. Breezy conditions lasting through this evening with southeast winds gusting up to 30. Tomorrow, most of us see a return to highs in the mid to upper 80s. Clouds, though, keeping the far areas of southwest Nebraska and northwest Kansas with highs right around 80. Excuse me there. As low pressure sets up across the western U.S., it slowly tracks to the southeast. And we'll see multiple rounds of rain and non-severe thunderstorms return for tomorrow all the way through next Tuesday. The initial chances are lower for central and eastern Nebraska due to a blocking ridge of high pressure from the Dakotas to the southeast U.S. From west central Nebraska to northern Kansas, thunderstorm chances are higher with possibly locally heavy rains. Thunderstorms could also be very hit and miss due to the uncertainty on where the storms develop and just how far they track to the east. Overall highest chances of rain and thunderstorms Saturday through Saturday night. Total rainfall through early next week expected to range from a half inch to an inch from west central Nebraska to western Kansas. Otherwise, central and eastern areas are likely to see rain amounts of a trace to a half inch. Highs for Thursday, cooling slightly to the upper 70s to the mid 80s and to around 80 for Friday into next Thursday. Here at the KRVN studios, south wind 16, gusts to 29, humidity at 32% with the dew point at 52, sunny skies at KRVN, current temperature 85.
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Little Sister and Dwight Yoakam here on 888-KRVN. Husker softball team advancing to the Women's College World Series. 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

0: One from the birthday boy today, Hank Williams Jr., a country boy can survive. Hank Williams Jr. today turning 77 here on 880 KRVN. Just outside of San Antonio, Texas, seems like animals are running wild, and we're not talking about cows and horses. Last week, an officer was out driving around and he spotted a llama in the road. They had to close the road for about an hour until they got it corralled and returned to its owner. That was only a day after that they were chasing a runaway kangaroo. The police department posted on their Facebook page that after that was caught, that no further hopping through city limits expected at this time.
1: 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The 3:18 report will give a glimpse of what the USDA report has to say, and we'll go in-depth at the 4:19 report. It's the Servitech Crop Progress Report every Monday at 3:18 and 4:19 on 880 KRVN.
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It's Crystal Gale here on 880-KRVN. 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That's going to be at the Well coming up on Thursday evening, 5 until 7. All the details on that event, many others, events tab, krvn.com, and the community calendar.

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0: 880 KRVM music there from George Strait. We are celebrating our 75th anniversary by giving away three big prizes this summer, calling it the 75th Diamond Anniversary Drive. Your chance to win three big prizes that include a 2024 Chevrolet Silverado, also a Yamaha Kodiak 450, rather, and a Broil King grill. One of those chances to register to win coming up this Saturday evening, 5 until 7. Our Fun and Games department going to be at the Gothenburg Fireman's Barbecue.
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0: seen how this team has been followed, and the fans have helped this thing forward, and maybe that's my little nod to them.
1: Sometimes, especially when you're doing a solo broadcast, you forget people are on the other end of the microphone.
0: Right.
1: You get lost in it, and that's why, like, when you do it long enough, you don't feel any nerves or anything, because it's just, it feels like it's just you.
0: Yeah.
1: And the reality is there's thousands of people on the other end of that microphone, and every once in a while they come out and touch you on the arm and say, hey, we're here.
0: Yeah, absolutely. Absolutely. And that's my digital way of doing it. You know, in the Women's College World Series, like you said, the facilities are much better. So I feel good that we're going to be hooked up. But sometimes on those Saturdays when you're on a multi-field complex, sometimes I just want the shout-outs to know we're still connected and working.
2: Hey, and shout-out to Froggy and a lot of our great affiliates going to be putting this on the air coming up this week.
0: Absolutely, yeah. Actually, B107.3 here in Lincoln, and also KLIN. When it doesn't conflict with baseball, but happy that the affiliates, whether here in Lincoln or elsewhere around the state, I'm glad we can share this with them, because, you know, Husker sports is the one thing that binds the state together. And I know growing up in Beatrice, I listened to the games. And so, you know, if it's a fan out there, Beatrice, Broken Bow, Ogallala, whatever, the fact they'll have a chance to listen to games, that's pretty cool.
2: Great stuff, as always. Hey, have fun. Enjoy it.
0: I got a feeling I will.
2: Yeah. Well, and we'll be looking forward to listening to your call. I'll actually be listening to it live in the booth, hopefully.
0: Okay.
2: So I'm excited about that. But I know a lot of folks really excited to get to hear you call this one. So
0: fantastic.
2: Best of luck.
0: Yeah, thank you. I hope this is a long stay.
2: Me too. Again, the voice of Husker softball, Nate Rohrer, here with us on Sports Nightly. Got to get to a break. More coming up right after this.
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2: 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Welcome back. Final segment here of hour number one of Sports Nightly. And Nate Rohrer, he's a treat.
1: He's
2: one of a kind.
1: He does a great job. I saw him. He's the one-man band in the booth. I got the chance to see be in the press box for the first time at Bolin Stadium.
2: And be in Bolin Stadium for the first time.
1: Yes. That was fun, but getting a chance to watch him up close and personal call a game for the first time was a cool experience. See how every broadcaster does their thing. Everybody's different.
2: Yeah, and again, shout out Cassidy, who runs our social media, she actually took up the GoPro responsibilities from you this weekend. And a lot of people quote tweeting and, you know, shouting out Nate for getting to have this moment, too, because

0: much as people get attached to teams. They get attached to the broadcasters around here, so really happy for Nate. He's been a part of Husker softball for a long time.
1: Yeah, it's different. I mean, I see the numbers. Camden has the numbers as the game goes on. He can look at the live listeners and baseball, softball, volleyball, some of the other sports. I mean, they get some pretty sizable numbers.
0: All right, well, that's going to do it for us here in hour number one, but lots to come. Keep it here on Sports Nightly.

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8: Airstrikes and negotiations. I'm Tom Rigotti, Fox News. President Trump is slated to meet with his cabinet tomorrow as talks with Iran continue. This after the U.S. conducted what it's calling self-defense strikes near the Strait of Hormuz. Fox Business Network's Ashley Webster is in Tel Aviv with the latest.
9: So many moving parts, which is, of course, normal for the Middle East. U.S. Central Command earlier saying that they launched these so-called defensive strikes to protect U.S. troops from Iranian forces. Later in the day, CENTCOM gave out a statement with more explanation, saying, quote, targets included missile launch sites and Iranian boats that were attempting to emplace mines. U.S. Central Command continues to defend our forces while using restraint during the ongoing ceasefire. Now, as you would imagine, those strikes drew instant anger from Iran, who accused the U.S. of a gross violation of ceasefire.
8: Protesters gather outside the Delaney Hall ICE facility over what they claim are poor conditions inside. Fox's Alexis McAdams is in Newark, New Jersey with more.
10: Chaos in New Jersey as masked anti-ICE protesters clash with federal agents. And in that crowd were New Jersey Democrats demanding DHS release illegal migrants from the Delaney Hall ICE detention facility. Senator Andy Kim, Congressman Rob Menendez, and Governor Mikey Sherrill say detainees are on a hunger strike over the conditions inside.
11: Often they were talking about the poor food that they're getting, the medical treatment that they need and deserve.
10: But DHS says the illegal migrants are eating three meals a day, have clean water and medical care, calling the protest nothing more than a political stunt by New Jersey sanctuary politicians for fundraising clicks.
8: Governor Mikey Sherrill was denied access to the facility Sunday.